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7: Back at Haymarket Park in Lincoln, as we work our way to the top of the third inning, it's a 1-0 Fargo-Moorhead lead. The Redhawks getting back-to-back one-out singles in the top of the first. And Juan Fernandez able to score on a pass ball. Since then, both starting pitchers have settled in here just a little bit. And for the Redhawks, it'll be 9-1-2 coming to the plate. Aiden Byrne, Jesus Lujano, and Juan Fernandez against Graham Edwards. Don't forget, game two of the series coming up tomorrow night. 6:35 is the first pitch. Lincoln is not really decisive on who they're going to have as a starter tomorrow. What we're hearing is it's going to be a bullpen day for Lincoln tomorrow, and it might be Chandler Woolridge that would start on the mound for the Salt Dogs. Fargo-Moorhead's going to go with Kyle Krieger tomorrow, 3-3 with a 4.21 ERA. So here's Aiden Byrne, the shortstop, who will lead things off now for the Redhawks, as Edwards will look in, and his first pitch at the top of the third is fouled off to the right side. No balls and one strike here on Aiden Byrne, who's hitting .233 on the season with one home run, and he's driven in 16. Solid shortstop for the Redhawks of Fargo-Moorhead, who come into this ballgame 18-21, Lincoln at 18-22. Edwards with the 0-1. That's outside. So the count evens up at one ball and one strike. Top of the order, Jesus Lujano will be next. It seems like that we had the really, really hot days of our last year. It's had the southerly breeze, which is very, very important, as this breaking ball is in there for a strike. It's 0-2. I can remember last season we had a six-game homestand with Kane County and Kansas City, and three of those six games were 100-degree temperatures, and the wind was strong, though, out of the south at about 30 miles per hour, so that's the one saving grace out of that. But sometimes you get to August, you get heat like that, and then no breeze, and that's just miserable for everybody. One ball and two strikes now to Aiden Byrne as the next pitch. He's going to miss low and away. And the count now goes to 2-2. After Byrne, Jesus Lujano will be upcoming. Lincoln and Fargo-Moorhead played a three-game series in Fargo last week. The Redhawks took the first two of the three. Here's the 2-2 outside. It's now three balls and two strikes. And then Lincoln traveled home and won all four against Chicago. While the Redhawks went north of the border, they took on Winnipeg, dropped the first two games of the three-game series, but won the final game of the series yesterday, and then traveled down here to Lincoln overnight. Here's the 3-2. Swung on, and it's a bouncy ball off to short. Paul Miro's got it off the second hop. He'll toss it to Jake Jelly, who can't scoop it out of the dirt. And that's going to provide Aiden Byrne first base. And we'll see if it'll be ruled as a throwing error on the play. But Byrne is aboard, and they're going to call the error on Jake Jelly at first base. So Aiden Byrne is aboard with nobody out. That'll bring top of the order to the plate now in the left fielder, Jesus Lujano. Lujano struck out swinging his first time around. First pitch to Lujano, a changeup swung on a miss. No balls and one strike here on Lujano. Well, nothing would be better for the Salt Dogs here is that they can make amends for that error by getting a ground ball double play. 0-1 the count. Next pitch, swung on and fouled off to the left side. So the count now, no balls and two strikes on Lujano. Aiden Byrne down at first base. He's 7-for-10 on stolen base attempts this year. And as we mentioned earlier, that's our participant, and it's tonight's exceptional fan of the game.

0: this evening is Gadeon Pugueras, as this pitch is down low. And it's now 1-2. So if the Salt Dogs throw out a would-be base stealer tonight, Gadeon Pugueras would receive an hour free of axe throwing at Arbor Axe House for four people. So good luck to Gadeon Pugueras. 1-2 on Lujano. Long set by Edwards in the pitch. Swung on, ground ball to the right side. Shepard's got it. He's going to go to Miro for one. The relay over to first. There it is, in time, double play. Just like that, the Salt Dogs able to turn the ground ball double play and wipe out the two base runners. That was not an easy one either. Shepard had to go to his left, and Miro had to make the catch and made sure that he was able to secure it cleanly and then get the relay throw over to Jelly. So that ground ball double play will now bring Juan Fernandez up to the plate. Well, from the first pitch to the last out, Carbless is your game day companion. Smooth, bold flavor in a ready-to-drink can, perfect for enjoying all the action from the stands. Crack one open and make the most of every inning, every play, and every moment at the ballpark with Carbless. Bold flavor in every sip. And I think we have a violation here. It's going to be a pitch clock violation on Edwards. So that's going to be ball one to Juan Fernandez. He didn't get into his motion prior to the pitch clock expiring. Fernandez singled and scored back in the first inning. He scored on a pass ball. And this next pitch from Edwards is going to miss inside, ball two. 2-0 on Juan Fernandez. 1-0, Fargo-Moorhead with the lead. Red Hawks with two hits. Lincoln has not gotten a base runner as of yet off of Bryce Brasfield. Comes the 2-0. And that fastball's in the outside corner for a strike. It's 2-1. Our umpires this evening, Connor Lindsay's down at third base. Alex Perry is at first. And our home plate umpire is the crew chief, Jet Minzen. 2-1 the count. Edwards' next pitch. Swung on and sprayed foul over to the right side. Out of play. And the count evens up at 2-2. Last year in the American Association West, you had four teams that qualified for the playoffs that were all over 50 wins at the end of the year. This year it's a little bit different. Five of these six teams right now are sub-500. And between second and sixth, just one game difference. This pitch is swung on and fouled down the right side out of play. And the kids go fighting after it like an Easter egg hunt. It's over on the berm. And they go battling after that baseball. Oh, yeah. Boys will be boys. 2-2 here on Juan Fernandez. And now the next pitch. Fastball low and away. So the count goes full 3-2 to the Fargo-Moorhead catcher. Getting to the point here where the All-Star announcements will be coming up here very soon from the American Association. Looking forward to those. 3-2 pitch, and that's going to be outside for ball four. So Fernandez will draw a two-out walk, and that'll give the Redhawks another base runner. So a runner first with two away. And it's going to bring up the right fielder in Dylan Thomas. Thomas 1-for-1. He's been extremely productive early in this ball game. He singled in the first, and then he made a fantastic backhanded bobbling catch up against the fence to take away an extra base hit from Nick Shumpert in the bottom of the first inning. First pitch to Thomas is a breaking ball down low. Ball one. 1-0 here on at Thomas. Jose Serma would be next. So this is the teeth of the order for Fargo-Moorhead coming to the plate. Edwards looking for a key out right here. It was the 1-0. And Thomas swings and misses. The count evens up at 1-1. Dylan Thomas, 6'1", 215 pounds. Next pitch is going to be down low. So the count now goes to 2-1. In the last outing for Edwards, he gave up 10 hits over five innings, but got a no decision, because that's the game Lincoln came back and won from a five-game deficit. Thomas swings, and he hits this ball in the air, left center field. Feltz will give way to Jairo Pomares, who makes the catch, and that's going to retire the side. So for Fargo-Moorhead in the third, no runs. There were no hits. There was one error, and there was one runner left on base. We played 2.5. Fargo-Moorhead leading Lincoln 1-0. 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
0: We work away to the bottom of the third. 1-0 Fargo Moorhead with the lead. Fans taking in tonight's ball game. Those fans are in the shade. And they got some really good seats there where they can stay out of the sunshine and enjoy their favorite beverage and take on a look at the Salt Dogs and the Red Hawks. So we go to the bottom of the third inning. 1-0 Fargo Moorhead with the lead. Bryce Brassfield has retired all six batters that he has faced. It'll be Callan Halverson who will lead things off now for Lincoln. Halverson had a big hit yesterday, a 2-RBI single to put Lincoln ahead of Chicago late in the ballgame. There's a breaking ball from Brassfield and misses, ball one. Halverson's batting .272, two homers. He's driven in 12, 1-for-3 yesterday, as I mentioned, with the 2 RBIs. He's also hit by a pitch and scored a run, struck out once. There's a pitch that's a fastball in the outside corner for a strike. It's 1-1. Halverson in the series against Chicago went 1-for-9. He's currently riding an 18-game on-base streak. There's the 1-1, way outside. And the count now goes to 2-1 on Callan Halverson. After Halverson, it'll be Griffin Everett coming up next. Brassfield now ready. Next pitch. Halverson swings and fouls it back. The count evens up here on Halverson at 2-2. 335 to left, 325 to right at Haymarket Park. 395 to straightaway center field. Power alley in left, 356, 342 in right. And then right of center field are the deepest parts of the ballpark as this ball is fouled off to the right side. 400 just right of straightaway center field, and 403 just left of straightaway center field. 2-2 to count on Callan Halverson. Brassfield's next pitch. Swing and a miss at a changeup, strike three. Third strikeout for Bryce Brassfield. That's the first out here in the Lincoln third inning.
6: Stepping up to the plate for the salt.
0: Just a good breaking pitch, and Halverson couldn't make contact. So it'll bring Griffin Everett coming up to the plate next. Reminder coming up at the end of this half inning, we'll have our first in-game Bryan Health scoreboard update. Alex Zetterman will have that for you back at our KFOR studios. First pitch to Griffin Everett will miss outside for ball one. 1-0 on Everett, who is batting .174. He's got one home run. He's driven in 3. Sharing the catching duties with Jacob Morrow. Here's the 1-0 pitch. Swung on and smacked down the right side. Foul ball out of play. The count will even up here at 1-1 on Everett. Everett steps back in, hit his first home run of the season at Winnipeg. Here's the 1-1. Swings and fouls this one back off the hands. This count now goes to 1-2. Fargo Moorhead's going to roll out some pretty talented pitchers in this three-game series. Brassfield,

0: And then Kyle Krieger, we'll see tomorrow. Patrick Wicklander on Wednesday. Here's the 1-2. That's outside. 2-2. Lincoln, after this start, kind of piecemealing things together. James Frisby hinting at the fact that Chandler Woolridge will probably start as the opener tomorrow. Here comes the 2-2. Fastball. Called strike three on the outside corner for out number two. So Everett Kott looking. Four strikeouts now for Bryce Brasfield. And there are two away here in the Lincoln third. And it'll be up now to Paul Miro here in the second and in the third inning. Everett watching that pitch. Right on the outside corner, according to Jet Minton. So here's Miro. Paul's batting 180. No homers. He's driven in six. First pitch. He's going to miss outside for a ball. 1-0. Miro in a bit of a hitting slump. He has not come up with a hit since the Winnipeg series. And that was the Winnipeg series at home. 1-0. Swings, and he hits a ground ball to third. Knocked down. Picked up by Fuentes. He'll toss it over to first, and that's in time to retire the side. Bryce Brasfield has set down the first nine Salt Dogs that he's faced, as Lincoln has set down in order, three up and three down. We have played three here at Haymarket Park. Fargo Moorhead still leads at 1-0. Time for our first in-game Ryan Health scoreboard update. Let's check in with Alex Zetterman at our KFOR studios in Lincoln. Alex.
1: 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The Fargo Moorhead Redhawks are currently up on the Lincoln Salt Dogs with a score of 1-0. Looking across the American Association, the King County Cougars are currently playing the Gary South Shore Railcats. That game is currently 1-0 in favor of the Cougars, and that is in the bottom of the third inning. The only other game going on is the Kansas City Monarchs are playing the Winnipeg Gold Eyes, and that game is just now beginning, so in the top of the first. Looking across other sports, in the FIFA World Cup, in the round of 32, the knockout round, Brazil beat Japan with a score of 2-1, and in the exciting Germany versus Paraguay game, Paraguay would then win in free kicks after the overtime game, and then, looking across the PGA Travels Championship, Victor Hovland defeated Scotty Scheffler in a playoff hole as they both would shoot 21 under in their four rounds of golf. There's also a lot of MLB games going on tonight as the White Sox and Orioles are tied in the bottom of the sixth. The Pirates are up on the Phillies 8-5 in the top of the sixth. The Rangers and Guardians are tied in the top of the fifth. The Yankees are trailing the Tigers 7-0 in the top of the fourth. And then the Mets are trailing the Blue Jays 2-0. And there's many more other games that are going to be starting tonight. This was your Brian Health scoreboard update. I'm going to send it back to Rich Ray in the Corona Extra broadcast booth, as he will get you all caught up starting in the top of the fourth inning. Rich?
0: All right, Alex, thank you. 1-0 our score. We go to the top of the fourth inning. First three batters for Fargo Moorhead will be 4, 5, and 6 in the order. Jose Ceramo, Brian Fuentes, and Jairus Richards. Good to have you along with us back inside the Corona Extra broadcast booth. I'm Rich Ray. 1-0 Fargo Moorhead with the lead. The Redhawks got back-to-back one-out singles in the top of the first inning. And then a pass ball allowed Juan Fernandez to score. And that's all we got up on the board run-wise right now. But highlighting things has been Bryce Brasfield, starting pitcher for Fargo Moorhead, as he's retired the first nine Salt Dogs that he has faced, striking out four. So Ciermo, Fuentes, and Richards, 4, 5, and 6, will come to the plate now for the Redhawks. As Graham Edwards will go back to work after three innings, he's given up one run off two hits. First pitch to Ciermo, and that's going to be at the top of the zone for a strike. Ciermo popped up to second base his first time around. Edwards has walked one batter through the three innings. Here comes his 0-1. Swung on and popped in the air toward left. Pamara is running in. He's got room now over by the line, and he makes the catch, and there's one away. One down here in the top of the fourth inning. So that'll bring third baseman Brian Fuentes to the plate now. Well, the American Association of Professional Baseball announced that Lake Country Dockhounds infielder Jack Blumgren and Cleburne Railroad's right-hander Scott Ellis, they've been named the Cardinals Batter and Pitcher of the Week for the week ending yesterday, June 28th. There's Brian Fuentes, who's 0-for-1. First pitch. It's going to be down low. One ball and no strikes. Blomgren fueled the Dockhounds' offense with an outstanding week at the plate. He batted .423, 11 for 26, while posting a .531 on-base percentage and an OPS of .1339. 1-0 pitch is down and away. Two balls and no strikes to Fuentes. The infielder tallied four extra base hits, including two triples and two home runs, while scoring seven runs and driving in 13. 2-0 the count. Edwards' next offering. He's going to miss inside. It's the count now 3-0. A catalyst in the middle of Lake Country's lineup, Blumgren consistently delivered in key situations throughout the week, and his blend of power, speed, and timely hitting helped power the Dockhounds' offense as they continue their strong play in the American Association. 3-0 pitch is going to miss outside, ball four, so Fuentes will reach on a four-pitch walk. Second walk given up by Edwards this evening, and the Redhawks have a base runner with one out here in the top of the fourth inning. This will bring designated hitter Jairus Richards to the plate. Well, on the mound, it was Scott Ellis for Cleburne, who turned in one of the league's most dominating pitching performances of the season. The Cleburne right-hander tossed a complete game shutout against the Milwaukee Milkmen, allowing just four hits over nine innings, while striking out five and walking two. Edwards' first pitch to Richards drops in there for a strike. It's 0-1. Ellis finished the week 1-0 with a spotless ERA, never allowing a run in his lone appearance. The ball is one strike now to Richards. The pitch outside. The count evens. It's now one ball and one strike. His complete game jam showcased his efficiency and command, helping the Railroaders secure a key victory while earning Carbless Pitcher of the Week honors. 1-1. Inside and low, two balls and one strike. So Scott Ellis of Cleburne and Jack Blumgren of Lake Country, the Carbless Pitcher and Batter of the Week. 2-1 pitch. Good changeup. Swung and a missed. Count evens up here on Richards at two balls and two strikes. 1-0 Fargo-Moorhead. We are in the top of the fourth inning. Here's the stretch by Edwards on the pitch. Fastball down and away, or down and in, I beg your pardon. It's now 3-2. Interesting nugget. There's going through some statistics today. Lincoln's got 18 wins on the air, and 11 of those 18 wins have been in come-from-behind fashion. Four of them last week. 3-2 here on Richards. Now the pitch. Swung on and missed for strike three. Changeup that was down and in. And that is the second out of the inning. That is the second strikeout of the ball game for Graham Edwards. So two down. It looked as though Fuentes was trying to time when he wanted to take off down at first base, but he hesitated and stopped, and then the strikeout occurred. Here's Colby Wilkerson, the second baseman. First pitch to Wilkerson is high and away, ball one. Runner at first with two down, top of the fourth, a 1-0 Fargo-Moorhead lead. Redhawks' two hits came in back-to-back fashion in the first inning. Here's the 1-0 runner goes. Be taken, throw on down to second base, and the tag, not in time. It'll be a stolen base for Brian Fuentes. The throw was a little bit high. Myro went up to grab it and tried to slap the tag down on Fuentes sliding underneath of him, but could not tag him before he got to the base. So a stolen base for Brian Fuentes on the count of two balls and no strikes there on Colby Wilkerson. Edwards checks the runner. Now the 2-0. That's outside. The count now goes to three balls and no strikes. The key to Edwards' success is avoiding that one inning that just gets away from him, where he starts to lose control and then gets tagged with consecutive hits. We'll check the runner. The 3-0 pitch. That's high, ball four. So that'll be the second walk of the inning, third of the game. Redhawks have runners at first and second with two down. And Griffin Everett will walk on out to the mound, as will James Frisbee here, to try to settle in Graham Edwards. Hope you're enjoying our broadcast of Lincoln Salt Dogs baseball tonight from Haymarket Park in Lincoln. Again, game two of the series coming up tomorrow night, game three on Wednesday. And then after this series wraps up, Lincoln will head to Gary, Indiana for the 4th of July holiday weekend, taking on the Gary South Shore Railcats. on Friday, Saturday, Sunday. It'll be an off day Monday next week, and then back home to take on Gary South Shore. 4 games in 3 days. And they'll start with a doubleheader on Tuesday the 7th. That'll be a triple play Tuesday, sponsored by Solarion. You can donate 3 hygiene items for Centerpoint and receive a free general admission ticket. It's a 5:35 doubleheader. Taco Tuesday, of course, and $2 off popcorn, waffle cones, lemonade, and limeade on Tuesday, July 7th. Cole Yearsley at the plate now. The first pitch is tapped foul off the first base side. No balls and a strike on the Fargo-Moorhead center fielder this evening. Oh, and one to counts. Ryan Fuentes out at second. Colby Wilkerson is at first. They both reached on base on balls. One strike on Yearsley. Edwards checking the runners. And now the pitch. Swung on and sprayed foul to the left side in the net. And Edwards able to battle back here and get up 0-2 the count. Really important for Edwards, not only to have a good outie for his confidence, but also the longevity to help out Lincoln. The fact that tomorrow is going to be a bullpen day after 4 games in 3 days where they taxed the bullpen quite a bit. No balls and 2 strikes in the next pitch. Called strike 3 on the inside corner, and that's going to end the inning. A strikeout from Graham Edwards, his 3rd strikeout of the contest, and that will strand a couple of base runners. In the inning for Fargo-Moorhead, no runs, no hits, no errors. 2 runners left on base. We're through 3.5. The Redhawks still lead the Salt Dogs by a score of 1-0. More coming up for you in a moment on KFOR, online at KFORnow.com, and on AABaseball.tv.
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0: Back at Haymarket Park, we work our way to the bottom of the 4th inning. It is a 1-0 Fargo-Moorhead lead. As the sun starting to set, it's produced the shadows all the way out towards second base right now. And Bryce Brasfield will get ready to go back to work here for Fargo-Moorhead. And he's been as good as he can be through the first 3 innings. He's retired all 9 batters he's faced, and he has struck out 4. So for Lincoln, Cam Feltz will return back to the home plate area. And the leadoff batter steps in after grounding out to shortstop his first time around. So Brasfield will look in. First pitch here at the bottom of the 4th, and Feltz bunts it up the third base side foul. Count no balls and 1 strike here on Cam. As I mentioned, had a really good series against Chicago over the weekend. No balls and 1 strike to count. Next pitch. Feltz takes a fastball that misses inside, a little bit tight. The count evens now, 1-1. Juan Fernandez thought that one might have been in there, but it just missed. This is the count out, 1-1 here on Cam Feltz. Next pitch. Swing and a miss. He chased one up and away. The count now goes to 1-2. Feltz, Shumpert, and Jelly for Lincoln here in the bottom of the 4th inning. Hot, windy night not exactly humid, but there's a threat of some precipitation in the overnight hours. Here's the 1-2. NFL swings. He's going to hit this one on the ground towards second. Knocked down. Throw on over to first, and it'll be in time. Nice play out at second base by Colby Wilkerson. Backing up, taking it off the short hop, and throwing it off his back foot. And Sirma was able to pick it out of the dirt just before Feltz got there for the first out of the inning. So one up and one down here in the Salt Dog fourth. That'll bring Nick Shumpert to the plate. Let's take a look at the transactions that took place today in the American Association. Kind of a quiet day. There were two that took place around the league. Shumpert 0 for 1. He flew out to right field his first time. He swings and fouls this one out of play. No balls and a strike. Lake Country released right-handed pitcher J.J. Echevarria today. And Sioux Falls released infielder Chris Kwitzer. Those are the moves that took place today in the American Association. 0-1 to Shumpert. Checks his swing and one inside. Appeal to first and no swing, says Alex Perry. 1-1 the count. Shumpert got literally robbed by Dylan Thomas back in the first inning, who was able to make a backhanded catch against the fence, bobbled it, and then caught it with his bare hand on the way down to take away an extra base hit. And that will make many a highlight reel or social media post. Two balls and a strike to Dick Shumpert. Next pitch. Chases a breaking ball and misses. And the count now, two balls and two strikes. 2-2 on Shumpert. One out, nobody on, bottom of the fourth. Fargo Moorhead leading 1-0. Next pitch from Brassfield. Fastball called strike three in the outside corner at the knees. That is out number two. Strikeout number five now for Bryce Brassfield. Shumpert looked like he was looking for a curveball, but got the fastball instead and couldn't pull the trigger. So two away. That'll bring up first baseman Jake Jelly. Jelly 0 for 1, struck out swinging his first time. And he'll take a breaking ball in the outside corner for strike one. No balls and one strike here on Jake Jelly. Brassfield straightens back up. Here's the 0-1. Swings and he chases after a breaking ball and misses. Brassfield's ahead in the count here. No balls and two strikes. Jelly's going to call for time here. And now he'll step back in the box. Brassfield, a look into Juan Fernandez to get the sign. The 0-2. That's outside with a breaking ball. And it's now one ball and two strikes on Lincoln's first baseman. 1-2 to count. Comes the next pitch. It's way outside, bouncing the dirt. Count now at 2-2. So you heard Alex Zetterman say earlier, there's only three games going on in the league tonight. And the ones that are the game that's the most interest from Lincoln's perspective is that Kansas City-Winnipeg ballgame. Next pitch, Jelly swings and misses, strike three. So Brassfield has struck out six through four innings, and he has set down the first 12 Salt Dogs that he has faced. We are through four complete at Haymarket Park with Fargo Moorhead leading Lincoln by a score of 1-0. More coming up in a moment on KFOR, online at KFORnow.com, and on AABaseball.tv.
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0: Four innings complete at Haymarket Park. It's a 1-0 Fargo Moorhead lead. So we'll go to the top of the fifth. 9-1-2 coming up for the Redhawks. We'll look at Memorial Stadium across 9th Street here on this Monday night. And folks taking in the Salt Dogs ball game here this evening. And as the sun's starting to set a little bit, hopefully the temperatures will drop just a little bit, but right now it hasn't affected the pitchers in tonight's ballgame. Graham Edwards for Lincoln coming out for the fifth, giving up one run off two hits. He has struck out three and walked three. And then Bryce Brassfield for Fargo Moorhead has retired all 12 batters that he has faced. He has struck out six. And here's Aiden Byrne, who will lead things off. First pitch from Graham Edwards. He's going to miss low and away for ball one. So those stats that he's provided for you, those are our UBS stats of the game, brought to you by UBS Financial Services. And they are located at 8415 Maddox Drive, suite number 101. Here's a 1-0 pitch, and it's going to be a ground ball off to short. Paul Miro's got it, and he'll toss it on over to Jake Jelly, and there's one away. One up and one down here in the Redhawks' fifth inning. Say the All-Star Game's coming up here at Haymarket Park. It's on July 15th. And don't miss out on the biggest night of the summer. Join us for the American Association All-Star Game presented by Carbliss. The gates are going to open at 4 o'clock, and then the Jeremiah Johnson Brewing Company Home Run Derby starts at 5. Then stick around after the game for the post-game fireworks. 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You can scan the QR codes that you'll find and visit saltdogs.com/allstar for all the information. That ball game will be on Wednesday night, July 15th at 7:30 in the All-Star Game. So we look forward to having you take it in, and some really great information we received last week is the 1-0 pitch to Lojano is in there for a strike. It's now 1-1. Is that not only will we broadcast the game on AABaseball.tv and here locally on KFOR, but also it's going to be televised on the MLB Network. So that's going to be really exciting for the American Association for that publicity. 1-1 is grounded to Miro at short. He'll toss it to the first, throws it high over the head of Jelly, who had to leap after it and couldn't come up with it. And that's going to be a throwing error on Paul Miro. As Lujano reaches, that's the second error committed by the Salt Dogs here this evening. And the Redhawks have a base runner with one away. That one just got away from Miro there as it launched on him. And that'll bring Juan Fernandez to the plate. So, yep, make sure you take it in the 2026 American Association All-Star Game right here at Haymarket Park in Lincoln. Here's Fernandez, who is 1-for-1. First pitch from Edwards, swinging and a bouncing ball foul at the third base side. So it's no balls and one strike. And the participants in the All-Star Game are going to be announced by the association coming up here this week. So we'll be looking out for that to see who the starters and the pitchers and reserves are all going to be. Here's a pitch that swung on a foul off at home plate. And like last year as well, they will also have a last man in vote that will be taking place. That's where you, the fan, can help out and participate by voting for the last man in for both the East and the West Division. See how many Salt Dogs we can get in. How's that sound? 0-2 to count on Juan Fernandez. Next pitch from Edwards. Fastball at the knees. Called strike three. Fernandez caught looking. Strikeout number four for Graham Edwards tonight. And there are two down here in the Red Hawk fifth inning. So that'll bring up the right fielder, Dylan Thomas. Thomas 1-for-2. He singled in the first inning and flew out to left in the third. Well, we talked about the American Association All-Star Game. Another question is, who's going to start in the 2026 MLB All-Star Game presented by MasterCard? Edwards ready. First pitch. It's going to be high and outside for a ball. The decision, that is now in the hands of the fans, with phase two of the balloting now open for the 96th Midsummer Classic. That's going to be played July 14th at Citizens Bank Park in Philadelphia. 1-0 pitch to Thomas. Swings and fouls it off to the left side. The count evens at 1-1. So the Major League Baseball game is on Tuesday, July 14th. The American Association baseball game is on Wednesday, July 15th. So I want to make sure you've got your social calendar set, okay? 1-1 and one strike here on Dylan Thomas. Edwards' next pitch. Fastball that misses low and away. 2 balls in the strike. Well, the results from Phase 1 of voting were announced Thursday on the MLB Network, with the top two vote-getters in each league at every position and the top six outfielders advancing to Phase 2. Phase 2 began Monday morning. Next pitch is a wild one that bounces in the dirt. It will ricochet away from Griffin Everett over to the right side. That will advance Jesus Lujano down to second base. So a runner at second with two away. And a 3-ball, 1-strike count here on Thomas. Phase 2 of that voting I talked about that opened up on Monday, that will wrap up on Thursday. So fans need to go online to get their votes in. Here goes the 3-1. Fastball inside corner, called strike 2. Full count, 3 balls and 2 strikes. Once per 24-hour period, fans can vote for the All-Star Game starters in the Major League game they want to see by filling out a 2026 Konami eBaseball Major League Baseball All-Star ballot at MLB.com/vote. Here's the 3-2, and that is down and away, and I don't think it hit him, but it's going to be ball 4, and Thomas will take first base. Yeah, that pitch from Edwards got away and was down around the shoe tops of Dylan Thomas. So runners are at first and second with 2 down. And it'll be Jose Sermo who will be coming to the plate, who's 0 for 2 on the night. Well, of the millions of votes cast in Phase 1, the Blue Jays' Ernie Clement and the Dodgers' Shohei Ohtani were the top vote-getters in their respective leagues, earning automatic starting spots. Edwards now ready. First pitch to Sermo. High, ball 1. Certainly a bit of a surprise to see Clement there as the AL's top vote-getter, but the Blue Jays' infielder has become a fan favorite and has a nation behind him. He's focused on second base this season after splitting time between second and third during a standout 2025. Edwards now with a 1-0 pitch. Sermo holds up at one above the hands, and they count out 2 balls and no strikes. And Clement, he's hitting .292, a .750 OPS, 20 doubles, and tied for the most in the AL. Clement's coming off a standout October last year in which he went 30 for 73. Pitch to Sermo on a changeup, he swings and misses. The count out 2 balls and a strike. And in October last year, when he went 30 for 73, that set the record for the most hits in a single postseason. Now, Ohtani was the NL's top vote getter for the second straight season as he continues to excel as a two-way star for the Dodgers. 2-1 pitch. It's going to miss down and in. It's the count now 3 balls and a strike. As we get into the fifth inning here, Edwards is at 78 pitches, but makes you wonder if he's starting to labor just a little bit, specifically with how hot it is here tonight. 3-1 the count. Edwards checks the runner at second. Here comes the 3-1 pitch. Swung on and foul tipped in the glove of Griffin Everett for strike 2. So full count here, 3 balls and 2 strikes with 2 away. Lujano and Thomas, they'll be off and running when Edwards brings it home. Graham Edwards looks in to Everett to get the sign. He brings his hands to his chest. Now the 3-2 pitch. Swing and a miss. Strike 3 at the breaking ball to end the inning. So Graham Edwards coming up with a couple big strikeouts there. He's got 5 down in the contest. And that'll do it for the Redhawks in the fifth. There were no runs. There were no hits. There was 1 error and 2 runners left on base. We are officially midway through tonight's ballgame. Fargo-Moorhead is leading Lincoln by a score of 1-0. 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
4: Back at Haymarket Park, you'll look out of the Lincoln Pedestrian Bridge that connects Haymarket Park and the Haymarket District. You can tell just by the glare off of Pinnacle Bank Arena that it's a hot night tonight. Our game time temperature was 92 degrees when we started at 6:39 this evening, but it hasn't affected Bryce Brassfield whatsoever. Starting pitcher for Fargo Moorhead has set down the first 12 batters that he has faced, and he has struck out 6. And so the Salt Dogs will see if they can't find a way to get something going here against Brassfield. It'll be the 4, 5, and 6 batters coming to the plate. Pomares, Arboleda, and Bagneski. So here's Pomares. Jairo is 0 for 1. He bounced out to first base his first time around. The first pitch is outside for ball 1. Talking more about the Major League Baseball All-Star Game voting taking place. The second phase of that going on right now. And we were discussing about Shohei Ohtani, top vote getter in the National League. The 1-0, Pomares shows bunt, pulls back, and takes the ball. It's now 2 balls and no strikes. Ohtani's batting .295. He's got 17 home runs, having been red hot since an uncharacteristically slow start at the plate. 2-0 to Pomares. He takes a fastball in the outside corner for a strike. It's 2-1. And although the Phase 1 results will guarantee him a start as a designated hitter, Ohtani would also be a strong All-Star candidate based on his pitching numbers alone. 2-1 to Pomares with the next pitch. And he takes it high. 3 balls and a strike. Ohtani took a sub 1.00 ERA into June. He's got a 1.58 ERA with 86 strikeouts and 79 and two-thirds innings on the hill this season. Next pitch swung on and hit in the air toward left, slicing down by the corner, and it is gone! A home run! Jairo Pomares with an opposite field shot, and he wrapped it around the left field foul pole for a solo homer, and the Salt Dogs tie the ball game. Home run number 8 of the season for Jairo Pomares. Boy, that strong forearm strength reached out, smacked it to left, and stuck it inside the foul pole. And that broke up a stretch of 12 in a row that was set down by Brassfield. So now a 1-1 tie, and this brings Kerry Arboleda to the plate. First pitch from Brassfield. Arboleda takes a breaking ball off the corner, 1 ball and no strikes. So Jairo Pomares, homer number 8, RBI number 30 on the season. Next pitch is fouled back. Count on Arboleda, 1 ball and 1 strike. Pomares homered on Saturday in the win against Chicago. And back in the home run column again here today. 1-1 the count. The next pitch, Arboleda takes a breaking ball that drops in there for a strike. It's the count on Kerry Arboleda, 1 ball and 2 strikes. 1 out, I beg your pardon, no outs. And the solo home run by Pomares broke up a streak of 12 in a row set down by Brassfield. Here's the stretch and the 1-2 pitch. Breaking ball outside. Count now. 2 balls and 2 strikes. Well, one swing at the bat. Got Lincoln on the board and tied the game. Brassfield ready. 2-2 pitch. Swing and a miss for strike 3 as Arboleda chased a breaking ball. And that's the first out of the inning. One down here in the bottom of the fifth. Look at that breaking pitch from Brassfield. Started down the outer half, and Arboleda couldn't hold up, so one away. Time for us to get to our Where Are They Now segment, and tonight we highlight on a former Lincoln Salt Dogs pitcher and Galen Viney. Galen Viney pitched for the Lincoln Salt Dogs last year and also in 2024. This pitch is inside to Connor Bagneski, 1 ball and no strikes. The right-hander, 31 years of age now, out of Oklahoma City, was a contributor late in the 2024 season.

0: and early in 2025. He's back home in Oklahoma City right now. Here's the 1-0. Bagnaski swings and smacks this into left center field for a base hit. Connor Bagnaski is aboard. And that one-out single by Bagnaski will extend his current hitting streak, which is now to 15 straight games.
1: At the plate for the Salt Dogs, the third.
0: So Bagnaski singles to bring up Callan Halverson. But back to Galen Viney, the Oklahoma City native. He's back home, and he's still working out and still training, hoping that he can catch on to play some more professional baseball if the opportunity presents itself. As Halverson will foul this pitch back. It's no balls and a strike. So Galen Viney is our Where Are They Now segment here tonight. 1-1 tie. We're in the bottom of the fifth. A one pitch. Breaking ball outside. Count now is 1-1 to Callan Halverson. Back to our Major League Baseball All-Star discussion. Other top vote-getters in Phase 1 were the Astros' designated hitter Yordan Alvarez and Dodgers' third baseman Max Muncy. Here's the 1-1. Halverson swings and pops it up right side out of play. It's now 1-2. Yankees outfielder Aaron Judge, Dodgers first baseman Freddie Freeman, Braves catcher Drake Baldwin, Angels outfielder Mike Trout, and Royals shortstop Bobby Witt Jr. Those were the top vote getters in Phase 1 in the American League. Halverson asking for time. Now the top two Phase 1 finishers at each position, except the American League second baseman and NL designated hitter with Clement and Otani locked into their starting spots. And the top six outfielders, they advance to Phase 2. Next pitch. Swung on and smacked toward right field, and that's going to drop in for a base hit. Bagnaski's going to stop at second. The Salt Dogs have runners at first and second with one away in this 1-1 tie here in the bottom of the fifth. So after the first four innings, when Lincoln looked like they couldn't even touch Brassfield, three hits in the last four batters here. And Griffin Everett will be next. The Phase 2 winners in the MLB All-Star voting will be announced coming up on Saturday on Fox, along with the pitchers and the reserves. And then a look at the players who advanced to Phase 2 at each position. Vote totals from Phase 1, they don't carry on over to Phase 2. So all the players, they'll start anew. And any stats are up to Sunday's ball games. The first Griffin Everett will come to the plate here for Lincoln. Brassfield, hands at the chest. First pitch is a breaking ball, and it misses, ball one. So in the American League, you got catcher Shea Langeliers and also Alejandro Kirk from the Blue Jays. Those are your top catchers. 1-1 and no strikes. Next pitch, fastball misses low and away. 2-0. Langeliers' hot streak toward the end of last year came too late for him to earn his first career All-Star nod, but looks like this year will be the year, whether he earns a starting spot or not. He's hitting .268 with an OPS of .834, and he leads the AL catchers with 19 home runs. 2-0 to Everett, and that's in there for a strike. It's now 2-1. And Langeliers and first baseman Nick Kurtz have been formidable bats at the top of a dangerous A's lineup. Langeliers had a Phase 1 advantage of nearly 600,000 votes over Kirk. 2-1 to Everett, swung on and fouled back to the net. The count's even at 2-2. Now Kirk returned to the Blue Jays on June 12th after he missed more than 2 months with a fractured and dislocated left thumb. He's hitting .183 with two homers and an OPS of .547 in 17 games. 2-2 to count on Everett. Next pitch, breaking ball outside. It's the count full with 3-2. But the two-time All-Star in Kirk, he earned nearly 1.5 million votes from Toronto fans nonetheless. 3-2 here on catcher Griffin Everett. 1-1 tie, bottom of the fifth inning. Stretched by Brassfield and the pitch. Everett swings and fouls it out of play. Now at first base in the American League, the top two vote getters are Vladimir Guerrero Jr. from the Blue Jays and Ben Rice from the Yankees. Even in a down year, Guerrero's been buoyed by Blue Jays supporters, garnering almost 2.5 million votes in Phase 1, and he finished with nearly twice of Rice's total. 3-2 to count. Next pitch, runners are going. Swung on and fouled back to the right side and out of play. Guerrero's OPS is a career low .697, and he's hit only 4 home runs after slugging 23 in 2025, but Guerrero has a good chance to start the All-Star game at first base for the fifth time in the past six seasons. Rice has taken his game to an elite level after emerging during a breakout 2025. He ranks eighth in the majors in OPS at 928, and he's tied for fifth in home runs with 22. 3-2 the count here on Everett. Runners will go again. The pitch swung on a miss. Strike three. Throw on down to third base. And safe. Able to get around the tag is going to be Connor Bagnesky. And although it's a strikeout, it's going to be a double steal here for the Salt Dogs. Take a look at it one more time. Bagnesky going straight into the bag. And Fuentes taking the throw. Oh, boy. Could have easily been called out.
1: The Salt Dogs
0: got the call there. So Everett strikes out. Seven, make it eight strikeouts now for Brassfield. And a double steal putting runners at second and third. And here's Paul Myra, who swings and pops this one up. Shallow left. Going out Byrne, coming in from left field and reaching up to make the catch will be Lujano. And that's going to end the inning. So that's going to do it for the Salt Dogs. But Lincoln able to tie it up on the solo home run by Jairo Pomares. There was one run on three hits. There were no errors and two runners left on base. We played five at Haymarket Park. It's a 1-1 tie. More coming up in a moment on KFOR, online at KFORnow.com, and on AABaseball.tv.
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3: 5 innings complete at Haymarket Park. We go to the top of the sixth with a 1-1 tie. There's a look at the skyline of Lincoln, Nebraska, state capital, and also the American flag and the Nebraska flag on top of Memorial Stadium in the north end zone. 1-1 tie. Jairo Palmares tied things up in the bottom of the fifth inning. He broke up a string of 12 in a row, retired by Bryce Brassfield with a solo home run to left. And so all knotted up again as we work our way to the top of the sixth inning. Graham Edwards comes on out for the sixth. He's thrown a total of 80 pinches, though, so far, and he'll face Fuentes, Richards, and Wilkerson to start the top of the sixth inning for Fargo-Moorhead. First pitch from Edwards is a breaking ball in there for a strike. It's 0-1. Fuentes is grounded to second. He's walked, and he's stolen a base, and he's been stranded. No balls, one strike to count. Edwards now ready. The kick in the next pitch. Swung on a little tapper off of the end of the bat. Charging is Myro. He's got to pick it up barehanded. Throws, and not in time. That was a tough, tough play, because that's going to go as an infield single. That was right off the end of the bat, left of the mound, and Edwards couldn't get to it. Halverson was coming up as well, but couldn't get there either. Myro went together with the best effort that he could. And so it's an infield single for Brian Fuentes. That's the third hit of the ball game now for the Redhawks. And it'll bring designated hitter Jairus Richards to the plate now. Richards is 0-2. He fouled out to Halverson at third in the second inning and struck out swinging his second time around. His pitch is swung on and fouled back. The ball's in a strike to Jairus Richards with Colby Wilkerson to bat next. Well, fans, make sure you get tickets for the next Salt Dogs home game. That's tomorrow night at 6:35. You can do so by calling 402-474-2255. Edwards 0-1 pitch.

out here in the top of the sixth inning. Two consecutive hits, an infield dribbler by Fuentes, and then a sharp shot up the middle by Richards as the Red Hawks threatening to take the lead here in the top of the sixth inning. So it's going to bring up second baseman Colby Wilkerson. Wilkerson is 0 for 1. He's grounded out to third. He's also walked, and he's been stranded. It's a situation right here that if you're Edwards, you need either a strikeout or a pop-up along the infield right here. Here's a pitch swung on and foul tipped in the glove of Griffin Everett for strike one. The ball is in the strike. Of course, the double play is always fantastic, but a double play here could score Fuentes from third base. No balls and one strike on Wilkerson. Next pitch. Swing and a miss at a fastball up and in. Strike two. So Edwards off to a good start here against Wilkerson, getting a couple of strikes. Only player still standing in the sunshine is Cam Phelps out in center right now. Everybody else is in shade. Here comes the 0-2. Fastball down low. Count out one ball and two strikes. Graham Edwards looking to bounce back from his last performance against Fargo Moorhead on the 24th, who had five innings, gave up 10 hits, five earned runs, walked two, struck out three, and gave up a homer. 1-2, the pitch. Swing and a miss, strike three. There you go. Graham Edwards got the strikeout I just described he needed. Good changeup pitch, and that is his sixth strikeout of the ballgame. And there's one down here in the top of the sixth inning. Straight change, Wilkerson swung over the top of it. So one down, and it's going to bring up center fielder Cole Yearsley. Yearsley's 0 for 2. He's flown out to right, and he's struck out looking. Edwards ready. First pitch to Yearsley. He shows bunt, pulls back, and it got past Everett. And coming home and scoring on the play is going to be Brian Fuentes. So the Red Hawks take the lead 2-1. And we'll see if this will be a pass ball or a wild pitch. But Fargo Moorhead has scored both their runs tonight with pitches getting by Griffin Everett. They're going to go as a wild pitch on this one. And the Red Hawks are back in front. One ball and no strikes here on Cole Yearsley. Runner from second takes off. The pitch is fouled off. Yearsley fouled that one off, and Jairus Richards had about a three-step jump before Richards took off, before Graham Edwards delivered the pitch. It would have been an easy stolen base, but Yearsley fouls it off, so Richards has got to go back to second. See if Edwards will play a little bit more attention to the base runner at second base now. The count is one ball and one strike. Next pitch is in there for called strike two. So now 1-2 to count. 2-1, Fargo Moorhead with the lead. Red Hawks have scored on a pass ball and a wild pitch. That's how the two runs have come across. Lincoln's run came on a solo home run by Jairo Pomares. 1-2 to count. Edwards' next pitch. This is high and outside. It's now two balls and two strikes. 2-2 on Yearsley. Aiden Byrne would be next. This is ball game number 41 of the season for the Lincoln Salt Dogs, and home game number 24. Now the 2-2. Swung on and fouled off at home plate. The count stays even up here. Two balls and two strikes. Edwards now up to 94 pitches. And down in the bullpen for Lincoln, players moving around, but nobody throwing off the mound right now. 2-2 to count. Now the next pitch. Fastball high and inside. And now the count goes full, 3-2. Red Hawks getting a run in the first and a run here in the sixth inning. Salt Dogs got a run in the fifth. 3-2. Here's the next pitch. Down and in for ball four. So that'll put runners at first and second now. That's the fifth walk from Graham Edwards. And it'll bring shortstop Aiden Byrne to the plate. Nobody getting hot down in the bullpen here.

0: It's a stretch by Graham Edwards. Now the pitch. And Burns going to bunt, and it'll be charged by Halverson. He will throw to first, and it's not in time. It's going to be an infield single, bunt single for Aiden Byrne. Laid it down perfectly and used his speed to beat it out. That's going to load up the bases now for the Red Hawks. And the top of the order will be coming to the plate here in Jesus Lujano. So still one out in the inning. Fargo Moorhead leading 2-1. Perfectly placed bunt by Byrne. First pitch to Lujano. He swings, hits it off the hands. Caught out at second by Myro. Dives to second base, and he's able to beat Yearsley back to the bag for the double play. Nice play by Paul Myro. As he will catch that pop-up and then tag second base for the final out of the inning. The Salt Dogs minimize the damage. In the sixth for Fargo Moorhead, there was one run off of three hits. There were no errors, and there were two runners left on base. We played 5.5. Fargo Moorhead leads Lincoln 2-1. More in a moment on KFOR, online at KFORnow.com, and on AABaseball.tv.
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0: Back to Haymarket Park. We go to the bottom of the sixth. Fargo Moorhead back in front by a score of 2-1. Breezy nights at Haymarket Park in Lincoln. South winds 20 to 35 miles per hour at times on this hot evening. Fargo Moorhead recapturing the lead, scoring on a wild pitch, but Lincoln getting out of a bases-loaded situation on a pop-up double play and a fine play by Paul Myro to end the inning. So Bryce Brassfield will get ready to pitch the sixth against Cam Feltz, who's 0 for 2. First pitch to Feltz is going to be high, ball one. Feltz, Shumpert, and Jelly here in the bottom of the sixth inning for Lincoln. Start thinking about both teams maybe looking at bullpen activity. Pitch to Feltz in there for a strike. It's 1-1. Brassfield, maybe not so much at the end of his rope yet. He's only at 76 pitches. 1-1 to Feltz. The pitch, he shows bunt. Takes a pitch outside. Now two balls and one strike. The way that the Red Hawks have scored will leave Lincoln pulling their hair out. Here's the 2-1. Feltz chops one foul at home plate. Count evens. It's now 2-2. A pass ball in the first inning and a wild pitch in the sixth. That's how the Red Hawks have manufactured their runs. Lincoln's lone run was a solo home run by Jairo Pomares in the bottom of the fifth, and that broke up the string of the first 12 batters that were retired by Bryce Brassfield. 2-2. Next pitch. And Feltz hits it on the ground up the middle into center field. Base hit. Feltz singles to get things started for Lincoln here in the bottom of the sixth inning. If a reach on out and hit it right on second base. Feltz kind of slipped into the batter's box on his way out of the box. And was able to plant himself with both hands and then get back up. So Nick Shumpert will come to the plate now. Shumpert is 0-2. He's blown out to right, and he's struck out looking. First pitch, he swings and foul and pops this one up. Over at third, Fuentes will make the catch left of the mound, and there's one away. One up and now one down here in the bottom of the sixth inning. Safe from the first pitch to the last now, Carbless is your game day companion. Smooth, bold flavor and a ready-to-drink can, perfect for enjoying all the action from the stands. Crack one open and make the most of every inning, every play, and every moment at the ballpark with Carbless. Bold flavor in every sip. Jake Jelly stepping to the plate now for the Salt Dogs. Brassfield turns, and Feltz will scurry back to the bag. Lucky he didn't get picked off. He was leaning towards second, and he flipped his body around and dove back to the bag and got there before Sermo could put the tag down. So Feltz has twisted his body around a couple of different ways at the batter's box and also at first base. Next pitch to Jelly. He swings at a breaking ball and misses. No balls in the strike. Not exactly high cheese thrown there from Brassfield. He went with a breaking ball. That's another one of those phrases that you hear every once in a while at the ballpark. Throw him the high cheese. Oh, and one to count. The next pitch outside. Yeah, it's now one ball and one strike. So you ask yourself, where'd that come from? Well, you heard me talk before about what we described about old-timers in baseball and the origins of phrases like can of corn, the fly ball to the outfield that's easily caught. One and one to Jelly. Holds off on a breaking ball. It's now two balls and a strike. Well, high cheese comes from the same type of thing. In the late 19th and early 20th centuries, grocers often stored premium goods like fine cheeses up on high shelves. To get them down, they had a long stick or a hook. Is this throw on over to first? Will chase Feltz back. Just like I've talked before about getting a can of corn down as well. So to translate that to baseball, high cheese is a prized hard-to-reach pitch. Runner goes, pitches outside. That'll be easy stolen base for Cam Feltz. He's down in scoring position now for the Salt Dogs. They count 3-1 here on Jake Jelly. And for Feltz, that's his 17th stolen base of the season. So the tie and run in scoring position for Lincoln here in the bottom of the sixth. Three balls and a strike here on Jake Jelly. Next pitch. Jelly swings and hits it high in the air toward right. Dylan Thomas, a long run in, really got to hustle to try to get to it. And it's down. And Feltz is around third. He's going to hold up as the throw comes home. And that'll end up going as a base hit for Jake Jelly. That was a major league pop-up on the right side that was being blown in by the wind. And Thomas had to really put it from second to third gear to try to go get to it. And he put that under there a great effort trying to backhand it on the slide, but couldn't come up with it. So it'll be a base hit for Jake Jelly. And the Salt Dogs got runners at the corners with one out. And I think that might do it here for Bryce Brassfield. Looks like Chris Coast is coming out, and he's going to make a pitching change. So that's going to do it for the right-handed starter. And we'll have a new pitcher coming in here for Fargo Moorhead. We'll tell you about the reliever after we take a timeout. Runners at the corners with one away. Bottom of the sixth, Lincoln trailing Fargo Moorhead 2-1. 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
0: Pitch and change as first time either team goes to the bullpen tonight. And Fargo-Moorhead is going to bring in left-hander Parker Harm. 6'2", 208-pound lefty. He was with Fargo-Moorhead last year. Harm is 0-1 in the season with a 9.15 ERA. 18 strikeouts and 15 walks over 19 and two-thirds innings. And he'll be facing Jairo Pomares with runners at the corners and one away. First pitch to Pomares, and he swings and misses at a slider for strike one. 0-1 the count. Cam Feltz at third. Jake Jelly is at first. Bryce Brassfield went 5 1/3 innings. 5 hits, 8 strikeouts, no walks. Next pitch, Pomares swings and pops it in the air, foul left side. And out of play. And the count, no balls and 2 strikes. So Lincoln trying to find a way to get this game tied up here in the bottom of the 6th inning. With runners at first and third. Pomares broke up the stretch of 12 in a row set down by Brassfield to begin the ball game with a solo home run to left. 0-2 pitch from Harm. And Pomares takes a slider for strike three on the inside corner. Harm perfectly placed it, and that's the second out of the inning. So two down here in the Salt Dog 6th.
14: Tonight's Pepsi Hot hitter is right fielder Kerry Arboleda.
0: That's going to bring up right fielder Kerry Arboleda. Arboleda is 0-2 tonight. He has struck out swinging twice. Feltz at third, Jelly at first. Harm is set. First pitch to Arboleda. And he takes a fastball high and outside, ball one. Connor Bagnaski awaits next. Harm in relief of Bryce Brassfield. High, hard pitch there. I was talking earlier about the high cheese, kind of where that phrase came from. Yep, that's meant to mean something of high quality or the good stuff. Pitcher's best, fastest pitch, usually high fastball. The 1-0. Arboleda takes a strike at the knees. Count evens it down, 1-1. And some old-timers say that high cheese came from the way that a high fastball can look big and appetizing to a hitter. Like a big wheel cheese that you just can't give up or react to. The 1-1. Arboleda swings and fouls this off to the right side. It's the count now, 1-2. Pitch that lures you in but leaves you swinging late. High cheese. One and two to count on Kerry Arboleda. Arm ready. And now the next pitch. That's outside. So the count now goes to 2-2. You know who also kind of termed the phrase high cheese? It was popularized by former MLB pitcher Dennis Eckersley. Next pitch is outside. So the count now full. 3-2. So Jelly will be off and running down at first. Arboleda should get something pretty good to look at here. Harm is set. There comes the pickoff throw on over to first base, chasing Jelly back to the bag as Harm trying to keep him honest. Hits are even at 5 apiece. Lincoln's committed 2 errors. Fargo-Moorhead leading 2-1. Harm ready. 3-2 pitch. Swung on and popped up right side. That should reach the seats. And it does, beyond the Fargo-Moorhead dugout. The count stays full here. 3-2 on Kerry Arboleda. Got ourselves a good one tonight. 2-1 the score. We're in the bottom of the 6th inning. Harm ready. Takes a breath on the 3-2. Swung on, and it's going to be bounced left side off of the third baseman, and everybody's going to be safe, and the run scores. Kerry Arbo with a base hit.
14: Kerry Arboleda just extended his on-base streak to 40 games, the longest on-base streak in Salt Dogs history. Makes a noise for number 41, Kerry
0: Arboleda just set a Lincoln Salt Dogs franchise record by reaching base for the 40th consecutive game. And along with that, an RBI single makes it a 2-2 ball game. So Kerry Arboleda coming up big right there. So we're tied at 2 as Connor Bagnaski will step to the plate now. The pitch from Parker Harm. And it's a slider in there for a strike. No balls and 1 strike to Connor Bagnaski. Clutch play there by Arboleda coming up with a big hit and also setting Salt Dogs record as well. Here comes the 0-1. Bagnaski takes a slider in there for a strike. It's the count. No balls and two strikes on Connor Bagnaski. Jelly at second. Arboleda at first. Parker Harm in relief of Bryce Brassfield. Stretch. Now the 0-2 pitch. Bagnaski swings, pokes this one toward left field. Long run coming in, but able to chase it down is Jesus Lojano to make the catch, and that is going to retire the side. But the Salt Dogs are able to tie it up as they get one run off of three hits. There were no errors, and there were two runners left on base. We're at the end of six at Haymarket Park, and it's a 2-2 tie. More in a moment on KFOR, online at KFORnow.com, and on AABaseball.tv.
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0: Back at Haymarket Park, we work our way to the top of the seventh inning. It's a 2-2 tie. Kerry Arboleda with an RBI single, able to bring in Cam Feltz to tie the ball game, and also set a Lincoln Salt Dogs record by reaching base in his 40th consecutive game safely. 40 straight games he's reached base safely. So Lincoln will go to the bullpen now, and we'll bring Jefferson Figueroa into the contest as he will replace Graham Edwards. Edwards had a good night tonight. We'll touch on his numbers in a bit. But here is Figgy, Jefferson Figueroa, as he will come on and try to keep this a tie ball game. Jefferson Figueroa, no record, a 6.62 ERA, 19 games, 17 and two-thirds innings pitched. He struck out 16, he's walked 14 on the season. And he pitched one inning yesterday against Chicago, a clean inning, he threw nine pitches. So he will get the seventh inning here against Juan Fernandez. First pitch from Figueroa in there for a strike. It's now 0-1. No balls and one strike to Juan Fernandez. 2-2 tie here in the top of the seventh inning in Haymarket Park. Game one of a three-game set between Lincoln and Fargo-Moorhead. Figueroa is ready, and the 0-1 pitch. It's down low. Count evens up now. It is one ball and one strike. Hey, fans, you can get social with the Salt Dogs. Follow us on Twitter and Instagram at Salt Dogs Ball, or search Lincoln Salt Dogs on Facebook. Get involved with the conversation using the hashtag Salt Dogs or the hashtag Unleash the Fun. One ball, one strike. Next pitch from Figueroa. Swung on a tapper up the third base side foul. And so the count will go to one ball and two strikes. Jefferson Figueroa, a former draft pick of the Milwaukee Brewers, selected in 2016 in the 32nd round, currently resides in Land O'Lakes, Florida. 1-2 to count on Fernandez. Next pitch. Swing, and it's fouled off. Fernandez just got a piece of it. The count stays at 1-2. For this Salt Dogs team, got a couple of players on the squad that have a connection to the country of Venezuela. Figueroa one of those that knows quite a few players from Venezuela. And then Lincoln has a player that is on the visa reserve list right now, Edwin Garcia. And we all heard about what happened with those terrible earthquakes in Venezuela over the weekend. Here's a bouncing ball that is foul wide of third base. It's the count one and two. I know that when we hopped back on the bus when we were traveling home from Fargo last week, when the earthquakes occurred, Figgy was on his phone and getting all sorts of information from what was occurring in Venezuela, and just sad, sad natural disaster that took place. One ball and two strikes to Fernandez. Next pitch. Swung on. This one's going to be roped in left field for a base hit. Might be extra bases. Palmares hustles on over to cut it off. Fernandez is thinking to. Here comes the throw to second base. The tag, and he is safe. Just underneath the tag of Nick Shumpert. Juan Fernandez able to slide in there quickly and come up with a two-base hit. So a big extra base hit right there for Fargo Moorhead to get a runner in scoring position with nobody out in this tie ball game. That's going to bring up the right fielder, Dylan Thomas. Thomas is 1-for-2 this evening. He's singled, flown out to left. He's also drawn a walk. So now Figueroa's got to deal with the tough part of the order here for the Redhawks. First pitch to Thomas. Swung on and hit in the air toward left field. Palmares floats back. He's to the warning track. He's going to go back to the wall. He will leap, and this ball's gone. It's a two-run home run for Dylan Thomas as he elevated that ball in the air, and the wind just blew it over the top of the fence out in left field. And the Fargo Moorhead Redhawks take the lead now by a score of 4-2. Thomas biting Lincoln again as he had a big home run in the series up in Fargo last week. And he comes up with a two-run home run here in the seventh to put the Redhawks up by a 4-2 margin. Dylan Thomas with his ninth home run of the year. RBI's number 39 and 40. And here's first baseman Jose Sermo coming to the plate. First pitch. Sermo swings and hits it high in the air to center field. Feltz will float on over to his right. He's got room in the gap, and he's going to make the catch for round number one. One away here in the Redhawks' seventh inning. At the end of this half inning, we'll get to our seventh inning stretch, and that means it'll be time for our second in-game Brian Health scoreboard update for you. Alex Zetterman back at our KFOR studios will give that to you coming up at the end of this half inning. So here's third baseman Brian Fuentes coming to the plate. Fuentes is 1-for-2. He singled and scored in the sixth inning. There's a pitch high for a ball. 4-2, Fargo Moorhead with the lead now after the two-run home run by Dylan Thomas. One ball, no strikes on Fuentes. Next pitch. It's going to be down low. We count now two balls and no strikes. The Salt Dogs again in the back third of a ball game will be have to try to climb back from behind to get things going. Right now, just trying to keep the Redhawk offense from putting anything more up here in the seventh. 2-0 the count, and the next pitch is going to miss off the corner. They count now three balls and no strikes. Jairus Richards will be next. Jefferson Figueroa in relief of Graham Edwards. Stretch and a 3-0 pitch. Fastball down low, and that's ball four. Brian Fuentes will draw a one-out walk. The first three batters, or three of the first four batters against Figueroa have reached base. So, runner aboard with one down. It's going to ring up the designated hitter, number 49, Jairus Richards. Richards tonight is 1-for-3. He singled his last time. That was in the sixth inning. Figueroa set. First pitch to Richards. Breaking ball that misses a little bit high. And they count out one ball and no strikes. When Lincoln bats in the seventh inning, Halverson, Everett, and Myro, 7-8-9, will be coming to the plate. We'll see if it's still Parker Harm that'll be on the mound. He was the reliever that was in last inning. 1-0 pitch. That's a little bit high. Two balls and no strikes to Jairus Richards. So Figueroa just missing a little bit in the zone. Figueroa, a look in to Griffin Everett for the sign. Comes the 2-0 pitch. Breaking ball in the outside corner for a strike. It's now 2-1. Fargo Moorhead getting a run in the first, a run in the sixth, and two here in the seventh. Lincoln with back-to-back runs in the fifth and sixth innings. Two balls, one strike. Runner goes, the pitch inside, and he got past Griffin Everett into the backstop. It's going to be a stolen base. As Fuentes was off and running on the play. The count's going to go to three balls and one strike here on Richards. Digging in on the mound in front of the rubber is Figueroa. Looking into Everett. Figueroa twists and sets in the 3-1. That's in there for a strike. It's now 3-2. Full count, three balls and two strikes on Jairus Richards. Colby Wilkerson awaiting next. Figueroa's got his sign now. Here comes the 3-2 pitch. Inside, ball four. So second consecutive walk. And the Red Hawks have runners at first and second. One out, two runs are in. And James Frisbee is on his way to the mound from the dugout. So for Figueroa, a tough go here so far. We'll see if he'll get a chance to continue this. There are salt logs up down in the bullpen, but nobody throwing off the mound right now. And Figueroa will stay in the ballgame. Well, coming up with after the 4th of July holiday weekend, Lincoln will have a four-game and three-day set with the Gary South Shore Railcats. And on Wednesday night, July 8th, that'll be a 6:35 ball game. That'll be a Wiener Wednesday, sponsored by Fairbury Brand. You can get $2 hot dogs and baseball bingo. And also that night is the Children's Entrepreneur Market. You can get all the information by going to saltdogs.com. First pitch from Figueroa outside to Colby Wilkerson. One ball and no strikes. The inning began when Juan Fernandez doubled to left. And then Dylan Thomas hit a high fly ball that just cleared the left field wall for a two-run home run. Ceremo flew out to center, but Fuentes and Richards have reached on back-to-back walks. This pitch in there for a strike to Colby Wilkerson. It's now one ball and one strike. So kind of took the air out of the momentum that Lincoln built up in the bottom of the sixth inning when they were able to score a run to tie the contest. Red Hawks back in front now, 4-2 here in the top of the seventh. 1-1 pitch. Swung on, bouncy ball to the right side. Shepard's got it. He's going to go to Miro for one. The relay over to first, and it's in time for a double play. Second double play. Actually, third double play. That's turned by the Lincoln defense here tonight. And second time, it's gone 4-6-3 to retire the side. So in the inning for the Red Hawks, they get two runs off two hits. The big hit, the two-run home run by Dylan Thomas. There were no errors, and there was one runner left on base. It is stretch time here at Haymarket Park, where the Fargo Moorhead Redhawks lead the Lincoln Salt Dogs 4-2. Time for our second in-game Brian Hill scoreboard update. Let's check in with Alex Zetterman back at our KFOR studios in Lincoln. Alex.
18: 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It's time for a Bryan Health scoreboard update. Looking across the American Association, there is a total of three games going on tonight. And the Kansas City Monarchs and Winnipeg Gold Eyes look like it is in a bit of a delay, as that game was supposed to start at 7:30. You heard it from Rich Ray, as the Fargo Moorhead Redhawks are up 4-2 against the Lincoln Salt Dogs, as that game started out as a pitching duel, but the runs have kind of been coming up lately. The other game is the King County Cougars are playing the Gary South Shore Railcats. That game is currently in the bottom of the seventh, and that game is tied 2-2. Looking across MLB baseball games tonight, some close games going on right now are the Texas Rangers are playing the Cleveland Guardians. That game is currently in the top of the ninth, as the Rangers are up 4-3. Some other close games, as the Cincinnati Reds are playing the Milwaukee Brewers. That game is 3-2 in the bottom of the sixth. The Padres and Cubs are playing. That game is in the bottom of the fifth. And then the Marlins and Rockies game is 3-2 in favor of the Rockies, and that game is in the bottom of the third. And then if you missed it, the FIFA World Cup round of 32 games today were Germany and Paraguay, as Paraguay would then win in extra kicks. And then Brazil beat Japan with a score of 2-1. And then the Netherlands and Morocco is in the 39th minute. And those were your FIFA World Cup games going on today. This was your Brian Health scoreboard update. I'm going to send it back to Rich Ray in the Corona Extra broadcast booth. As he'll

0: get you all caught up in the bottom of the seventh inning of this Lincoln Saltmonds game. Rich?
1: All right, Alex, thanks so much. Back here at Haymarket Park in Lincoln, the Fargo Moorhead Redhawks have recaptured the lead on a two-run home run by Dylan Thomas in the top half of the inning. So now 4-2 to score, and Callan Halverson will lead things off for Lincoln in the bottom of the seventh against reliever Parker Harm, who came in last inning. The first pitch from Harm is in there for a strike. 0-1 to Halverson, who's 1-for-2 in the ninth. He struck out swinging. He has singled, and he has stolen a base. The ball's in one strike. Lincoln looking for a base runner. This pitch is outside and bounces off the glove of Fernandez. The count evens up now, one ball and one strike. When you look at this Fargo-Moorhead team on paper, offense jumps off the charts. Fantastic offensive team and good starting pitching. The downfall has been in the past the relieving. 1-1 pitch swung on and hit in the air, right center field. Coming on over from center is going to be Cole Yearsley, and he'll make the catch, and there's one away. One up and one down here in the Salt Dogs' seventh. This catcher, Griffin Everett, will come to the plate. And part of that stretch where Fargo Moorhead dropped 14 out of 17 games, a lot of it did lean on the bullpen, but the Redhawks slowly trying to improve upon that a little bit. Here's Griffin Everett, 0-for-2 with a couple strikeouts tonight. First pitch is in there for strike one. The ball's in a strike to Everett with Paul Miro to bat next. 4-2 Fargo Moorhead. We're in the bottom of the seventh inning. Harm with the 0-1. Everett swings, breaks his bat, and foul ball to the right side. The ball went to the right, and the bat split, and most of it ended up by Mason Ross, the third base coach for Lincoln. He'll pick up what's left of that, and Griffin Everett will go back to the dugout and see if he can find another bat. Count on Griffin Everett now. No balls, two strikes. Harm, the lefty, he's got a really good slider and makes you patient at the plate. Comes the 0-2. Swung on and foul back. Count stays put here at no balls and two strikes on Griffin Everett. Both teams with pitchers that are throwing off the mound in the bullpen right now. 0-2 pitch to Everett. And he takes it high. We've got now 1-2 here on Griffin Everett. Back here tomorrow night at 6:35. And we believe it's going to be Chandler Woolridge who will be the opener for Lincoln in a bullpen game. And Kyle Krieger will get the ball for Fargo Moorhead. This pitch is swung on and fouled off to the left side. Not a play. Lincoln faced Kyle Krieger last week, and he was fantastic early, and then when Fargo Moorhead went to the bullpen, that's when Lincoln capitalized. 1-2 to count here on Griffin Everett. One out, nobody on, bottom of the seventh. Next pitch, he swings and taps it foul at home plate. The count will stay put here at 1-2. As I mentioned, maybe a little bit of precipitation overnight, but it's going to be hot again tomorrow. That heat advisory is going to stay in effect here in Lincoln until 9 o'clock tomorrow night, so that'll be about 72 hours worth of heat advisory here in Lincoln. Yep, we're getting close to the 4th of July. It's to be expected. Salt Dogs, though, for the 4th of July weekend will head to Gary, Indiana. So it might be a little bit cooler just south of the lake. Comes the 1-2. Everett swings and bounces one foul at the third base side. The count stays put here at a ball and two strikes. Salt Dogs who win 5 in a row, winning the final game of the series with Fargo Moorhead last week, and then took 4 from Chicago over the weekend. Here's the 1-2. Everett bounces one foul off the first base side. So a good battle going on here between Griffin Everett and Parker Harm. Dylan Thomas will make some friends by tossing that one up in the berm. There we go. One ball and two strikes here on Everett. Harm ready again. Now the next pitch. And it swung on a foul back to the net. It's a good battle here. Griffin Everett continues to foul off pitches. Harm in the sixth, went two-thirds of an inning, faced three batters. Now his second batter here in the seventh. Here's the 1-2. And Everett swings, and he lines it through the left side base hit. That's a fantastic at-bat from Griffin Everett. Fouls off a handful of pitches and then is able to stroke a single through the left side. The Salt Dogs have a base runner with one out here in the bottom of the seventh inning. Got a slider that was knee-high over the heart of the plate, and you could tell by Harm's reaction that he was dejected after Harm came away with that. And now Chris Coast is going to trot out to the mound here and talk with Parker Harm. And I believe Fargo Moorhead might be thinking about going to the bullpen here. We got a bullpen reliever that's walking off the mound, but it looks like he's staying put. So no movement as of yet. And they're going to talk about how to pitch to Paul Miro here for Lincoln. Well, Miro has made a couple of fine defensive plays tonight. Was able to catch a pop-up and dive to second base for a double play. He's also helped turn two other double plays. Would love to see him get it going on the offensive side. Of course, it's been a struggle as of late for Paul offensively. Again, hasn't had a hit since the home series against Winnipeg. And that was back on June the 18th, so it's been almost 10 days since Paul has been able to get a hit. This pitch is outside for ball one. And Paul doesn't have a home run yet this year either, so I might be, you know, asking for a little bit too much. But, I mean, let's set up the drama, shall we? Here comes the 1-0. Miro takes it on the inside corner for a strike. One ball and one strike to Paul Miro. Top of the order, Cam Feltz will be next. 4-2, Fargo Moorhead with the lead. We're in the bottom of the seventh inning. Parker Harm is now ready. 1-1 pitch to Miro. And he takes it high, above the hands. Two balls and a strike. I was talking with Cash Beecham on Sunday, the hitting coach for Lincoln, about Paul. And, you know, one of the things that he was proud of is, although Paul has struggled at the plate, is that he continues to go on out and play solid defense for Lincoln, for the most part. 2-1 the count. Next pitch. And that's going to miss inside. Now three balls and a strike. And shortstop is such a tough position to play because with the ball hit to your right and to your left, you got to cover so much ground. And Paul tonight has made three fantastic plays. He's also committed one error, but, you know, you got to have a short memory when you play that position. The 3-1. Miro swings, hits a ground ball sharply to second. Picking it up at second base, there's going to be Wilkerson, and he'll step on second and throw to first, and he completes the double play. Miro hit it hard, but Wilkerson was right there to gobble it up. A 4 unassisted 3 ground out double play ends the inning. And for Lincoln in the seventh, no runs with one hit with no errors and nobody left. We're through seven here at Haymarket Park. Fargo Moorhead leading Lincoln 4-2. 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

0: Hawks with a two-run lead over Lincoln by a score of 4-2. It's been double play night tonight here at Haymarket Park, as we've seen Fargo-Moorhead turn a key double play to end Lincoln's seventh inning. And the Saldong defense has turned three double plays tonight, 2-4-6-3 ground outs, and then a pop-up for unassisted double play. Gabriel Jaramillo now comes in the ballgame for Lincoln, third pitcher of the contest for the Saldogs. He'll take over here in the eighth inning as the right-handed reliever Jefferson Figueroa lasted one inning but gave up two runs off two hits and walked two. The big hit of the ballgame, the two-run home run by Dylan Thomas, which has put the Red Hawks in front by a score of 4-2. And it'll be 8-9-1 coming up here for Fargo-Moorhead as Cole Yearsley will lead things off here in the top of the eighth. The first pitch from Jaramillo is a fastball in there for a strike. Gabriel Jaramillo, 2-1 with a 7.41 ERA, 15 strikeouts, 6 walks over 17 innings. 0-1 pitch, swung on and missed. We count out no balls and two strikes here on Cole Yearsley. Jaramillo last pitched on Saturday, one inning, struck out one, and threw 12 pitches against Chicago. Jaramillo now ready. Comes the next pitch. It's down low. Our scoreboard says 2-2, and I'll have to check to see if maybe Jaramillo got tagged for a pitch clock violation before the at-bat began. There's a stretch. Now the next pitch. Swung on, bouncing ball to second. Shumpert's got it. He'll toss it over to Jelly, and there's one down. One up and one down here in the Fargo-Moorhead eighth inning. This copyright telecast is presented by the authority of the Commissioner of the American Association of Professional Baseball and may not be reproduced or retransmitted in any form, and the accounts and descriptions of this game may not be disseminated without express written consent. One away now for Aiden Byrne, the shortstop, coming to the plate for the Red Hawks. Jaramillo is ready in the first pitch. Swung on, ground ball, right side, over to Shumpert again at second base. He flips to Jelly, and there are two down. So the last three batters for the Red Hawks have all grounded out to second base. And two down here in the Red Hawks' eighth. And we go back to the top of the order now for Fargo-Moorhead and left fielder Jesus Lujano. Lujano is 0-4 on the night. First pitch from Jaramillo. It's a fastball which is down and in. One ball and no strikes. When Lincoln bats in the eighth inning, it'll be from the top of the order. And we'll see if it may be a third arm coming on for Fargo-Moorhead at that time. Here's the 1-0. Fastball is high. The count now, two balls and no strikes on Lujano. Fargo-Moorhead 18-21, Lincoln 18-22. Two balls and no strikes to Lujano. Next pitch. Swung on a missed. It's 2-1. Now the Red Hawks actually have a ball game that they had suspended. Here, I want to say maybe a couple weeks ago, they were playing Winnipeg and were up on top of Winnipeg 11-1, and the ball game was suspended in the fourth inning. That ball game will be completed. There's a breaking ball swung on a miss, 2-2 to count, but it won't be until at least Fargo-Moorhead and Winnipeg meet again in August. So when you take a look at things, with a 10-run lead in the contest, you'd have to think that the Red Hawks are in a good spot to get another notch in the win column. Now time called here by Lujano. So Jaramillo will walk off the back of the mound here and sweats and wipes some of the sweat off of his brow. Two balls and two strikes on Jesus Lujano. Next pitch. Bouncing ball off the first base side to Jelly. He's got it in fair territory. Flips to Jaramillo, covering in time, and that will retire the side. So Gary Jaramillo comes in and sets down the Red Hawks in order in the eighth. Three up and three down. We'll go to the bottom of the eighth inning. Still a 4-2 Fargo-Moorhead lead. 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
5: 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As we get to the bottom of the eighth, it's time for us to tell you the CapEx tip of the cap. And the tip of the cap tonight goes to Lincoln right-handed starting pitcher Graham Edwards for his performance tonight. Graham Edwards, with his first quality start on the mound this season, going six innings, gave up two runs off of five hits, struck out six, and he walked five, and gave Lincoln some length in that category. So Graham Edwards gets tonight's tip of the cap, sponsored by CapEx, the official hat provider of the American Association. 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All right, as we go to the bottom of the eighth inning, Kim Feltz is going to lead things off here for the Salt Dogs against Angelo Cabral. The first pitch from Cabral is going to miss inside for ball one. One ball and no strikes. Cabral, the third pitcher of the ball game for the Redhawks after Parker Harm went an inning in two-thirds and gave up two hits with one strikeout. And Harm, now the pitcher of record for Fargo-Moorhead. Here comes the 1-0. It's going to be outside. The count now goes to two balls and no strikes. Lincoln trying to get a base runner here. Cabral, 2-1 in the season, a 4.98 ERA, 28 strikeouts, 13 walks, over 21 and two-thirds innings. 2-0 pitch to Feltz. That's fastball on the inside part of the plate for a strike. 2-1 on Cam Feltz with Nick Shumpert to bat next. This is the part of the order here where Lincoln wants to get some base runners on and try to make something happen, down two runs. 2-1 the count here on Feltz. Next pitch. Swung on and hit in the air toward left. And that's going to slice down over the left side. And that's going to be out of play. The count will even up here on the Lincoln center fielder, Cam Feltz, at two balls and two strikes. Yep, the youth teams that are here tonight, they're having fun chasing foul balls down. Two and two on Feltz. Cabral ready, and the pitch. Breaking ball high. It's the count full on Feltz, three balls and two strikes. He's got a good eye for the strike zone. See if he can find a way to get on base here in the bottom of the eighth. Cabral brings the hands together. Now the 3-2. High and outside, ball four, and Feltz is aboard. So Lincoln's got a base runner here in the bottom of the eighth inning. Going to bring the tying run to the plate here in the bottom of the eighth. And second baseman Nick Shumpert. Got a good catcher behind the plate in Juan Fernandez. Feltz has already stolen one base tonight, but Salt Dogs are down two runs. Here's Shumpert. First pitch. Shumpert swings at a breaking ball and misses. Strike one. Jake Jelly will be next. Starts to get interesting. If Shumpert can find a way to get on base, if Lincoln gets two base runners on, then the teeth of the order comes up. 0-1 pitch. Shumpert takes it high. Count evens here at one ball and one strike on Nick Shumpert. When the Redhawks bat in the ninth, they'll start to get to the meat of their order, Fernandez, Thomas, and Sermo. One ball and one strike here on Shumpert. Turn and a throw on over to first. We'll chase Feltz back to the bag.

0: So the importance here for Lakin to play some runs is prevalent here in the eighth inning. One ball and one strike. Cabral's pitch as Phelps goes. It's high, throw on down to second, and not in time as Phelps steals second base. He about rolled off second base, but was able to stay on. And Phelps has got his second stolen base of the night. Yeah, Phelps went in there awkwardly and almost rolled off of it. So for Phelps, another stolen base gives him now 18 on the year. 2-1 pitch that's going to be outside. Three balls and a strike. So Phelps, remember, he was out for about 3 weeks with a hamstring strain. And now he and Nick Shumpert are tied with 18 stolen bases apiece in the team lead in that category. Cabral checks the runner, the 3-1. And Shumpert's going to hit a little bouncer up the third base side, rolling. Pick up a third, throw to first, not in time. And Salt Dogs have runners in the corners. And Nick Shumpert, I think, made some contact incidentally there with Jose Sermo, or the other way around. They both check on each other, make sure both are okay. And he couldn't roll that up there any better. And so runners are at first and third, and we're going to have a mound visit coming up here for Fargo-Moorhead. So Lincoln did what he wanted to do here, get a couple of base runners on. And you also got to think here that Shumpert, with the good speed that he has, might be off and running here early in the count as well to try to get down in scoring position. And then with Jelly, Pomares, and Arboleda all coming up yet, prime opportunity for Lincoln to try to cut into this two-run deficit. So the mound visit will break up. And it'll be Jake Jelly coming to the plate. Jelly tonight is 1-for-3. He has singled and struck out twice. So Angelo Cabral will look into Fernandez. Brings the hands to the belt. First pitch, Shumpert takes off. The pitch is outside, throw down to second, and it'll be a stolen base for Nick Shumpert. So there you go. The Salt Logs have two runners in scoring position. 19th stolen base of the season for Nick Shumpert. Now a base hit by the Salt Logs could potentially tie the game. One ball and no strikes here on Jake Jelly. Cabral ready. The 1-0 pitch. Jelly takes a breaking ball for a strike. The count's even. One ball and one strike. A lot of pressure on Cabral here to try to keep this a Fargo-Moorhead lead. 1-1 the count. And now the pitch. That's outside. Wild pitch bounces away. Phelps is going to score. And Shumpert takes third. And it's now 4-3. Pitch got spiked in front of the plate. And Fernandez just couldn't keep it near. There was nothing he could do about it. So now, some contact to the outfield could tie up this ball game. The count, 2-1 here on Jake Jelly. Fargo-Moorhead's pulled the infield in here on the grass. Here comes the 2-1 pitch. Jelly swings and pops it foul back behind us and out of play. The count evens up now on the Lincoln first baseman. 2-2. Jairo Pomares awaiting next. 2-2 the count. And now the next pitch. Jelly swings and misses at a breaking ball in the dirt for strike three. So a big strikeout for Angelo Cabral. He gets his first. And one away here in the eighth inning. So that'll bring Jairo Pomares to the plate. But first, Fargo-Moorhead is going to go to the bullpen. That's going to do it for Angelo Cabral as he faces three batters. And the Redhawks will bring in another reliever to try to keep Lincoln from tying this game. It's a 4-3 ball game with a run in, a runner at third, and one down here in the bottom of the eighth. Fargo-Moorhead leads it 4-3. Back with more in a moment on KFOR and online at KFORnow.com and on AABaseball.tv.
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0: Everyone is in need of mentors, especially for students in third, fourth, and fifth grade. 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
2: Back to Haymarket Park, and manager for Fargo Moorhead, Chris Coast, is playing at the book here. He's going to go lefty versus lefty as he brings in Eric Chalice to face the left-handed hitting Jairo Pomares. Chalice, 1-1 with a 7.58 ERA, 16 strikeouts, 17 walks over 19 innings. 4-3 the score, one out, runner at third, and Pomares at the plate, 1-for-3 this evening. Chalice's first pitch, and Pomares hits a little dribbler. That's foul off the first base side. Got no balls and one strike here on Pomares. If that went fair, that might have scored Shumpert. He was hustling down the line at third. But the philosophy here for Pomares is the same that it was for Jelly earlier. With the infield in, try to find a way to make some contact through the infield to try to drive in the run to tie the game. No balls and one strike on Pomares. Chalice, he started the first game of the three-game set against Lincoln in Fargo last week. No balls and one strike. And now the pitch. Pomares watches it go outside, and it's 1-1. Go back to Saturday when Pomares homered. He homered off of a left-handed batter, and that was the first time he homered off of a left-handed batter this season. Or a left-handed pitcher, I beg your pardon. One ball and one strike, the next pitch. He swings and he hits this one out of play to the left side, a foul ball. The count now 1-2. Kerry Arboleda will be next. Lincoln is now out hit Fargo Moorhead tonight, 8-7. 4-3, Fargo Moorhead with the lead. We're in the bottom of the eighth inning. Chalice has got a sign, he straightens up. Here's the 0-2 pitch, and it's high. Our count is 2-2, I beg your pardon. I said 0-2. It's two balls and two strikes. Two balls and two strikes on left fielder Jairo Pomares, who hit his eighth home run of the season earlier tonight. Chalice's pitch. And Pomares swings and hits it foul down the left side, out of play again. The count stays at 2-2. Lincoln's got 11 come-from-behind wins this season. I'm trying to come from behind again tonight. 2-2 to count. Next pitch. Pomares swings, and he's going to hit this one toward right field. Dylan Thomas makes the catch. Shumpert tags. Here comes the throw toward the plate, and Shumpert will slide in. He's safe, and we've got ourselves a tie game. Jairo Pomares with a sacrifice fly to right field drives in Nick Shumpert. And that ties the score at 4 here in the bottom of the eighth inning. Second run batted in for Pomares tonight. But good situational hitting by the Salt Dogs. And they find a way to manufacture two runs here in the eighth to tie it. And with the bases clear now, it'll bring Kerry Arboleda to the plate. Arboleda's 1-for-3. He had an RBI single in the sixth inning. First pitch. Checks his swing and takes it for a strike. And on that base hit in the sixth inning, Arboleda set a new Lincoln Salt Dogs record by reaching base safely in the 40th consecutive game. No balls and one strike to count. Next pitch. That's high and outside. Count evens is down, one ball and one strike here on Kerry Arboleda. When the Redhawks bat in the ninth, they'll have the big hitters coming up, Fernandez, Thomas, and Sirmo. And we'll see who will be on the mound for Lincoln. 1-1 to count. Next pitch. Swung on and fouled down the right side, and that'll be out of play. That's the count on Kerry Arboleda, who's now 1-2. If Arboleda reaches, we see Connor Bagneski next. One ball, two strikes. Chalice is ready, and the next pitch. Swung on and sprayed foul to the right side. The count stays put here at 1-2. All three games this week, tonight, Tuesday, and Wednesday, are 6:35 starts. 1-2 to count. Here's the next

0: next pitch. Arboleda swings and fouls it off at home plate over by the Lincoln dugout, as a matter of fact. The way the schedule falls for Lincoln this year on the home side of things, this is the second and final Monday night game for Lincoln at home this season. One ball and two strikes here on Arboleda. And the next pitch. Swing and a miss at a breaking ball. Down low for strike three. It's in the dirt. Picked up and throw to first. And that's in time for the strikeout. And that's going to retire the side. So first strikeout of the evening for Chalice. And that's going to do it for the Salt Dogs. However, Lincoln's able to tie it up, scoring two runs off of one hit. There were no errors and nobody left. We played eight, and we're tied at four. Back with more in a moment on KFOR, online at KFORnow.com, and on AABaseball.tv.
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0: We have reached the ninth inning at Haymarket Park, and it's a tie ball game, 4-4 the score. And Zach McCleave comes on now for the Lincoln Salt Dogs, and he's got a challenging task coming up here as he'll be facing Fernandez, Thomas, and Sirmo, 2-3 and 4 in the Fargo-Moorhead lineup. McCleave 0-1 in the season, 1.17 ERA. This is appearance number 16. 15 in the third innings, 16 strikeouts and 8 walks. McCleave last appeared on Saturday against Chicago and had, although the numbers weren't too bad at all, it was one of his more challenging outings. One inning, gave up one hit, one run, one walk, and one strikeout in 29 pitches. He'll face Juan Fernandez, and the first pitch is in there for a called strike from the sidearm throwing Zach McCleave. 0-1 the count on Fernandez, who is 2-for-3 in the ballgame. A single and a double and two runs scored. Next pitch swung on. It popped up. Shumpert at second. Backpedals in the outfield and makes the catch, and there's one away. So a big out to start things here in the top of the ninth. One down. And we'll bring up right fielder Dylan Thomas. Thomas and Sirmo and Fuentes, the next three batters, they have just been a thorn in the side of Lincoln in the previous series. Thomas tonight is 2-for-3, had a two-run home run back in the seventh, which made it a 4-2 game at that point. First pitch from McCleave, misses outside, ball one. One ball and no strikes here to Thomas. Lincoln is overshifted on the infield on the right side against the pole-hitting Thomas. The 1-0 misses down and in, ball two. Nick Shumpert is playing almost all the way over, where he could almost shake hands here with Jake Jelly over at first base. A big, big gap between Shumpert and the second base bag. 2-0. That's on the inside corner for a strike. It's the count 2-1 here on Thomas. When Lincoln bats in the ninth inning, it'll be Bagneski, Halverson, and Everett. And McCleave trying to keep it a tie ball game. Two balls and one strike. Next pitch. Thomas hits a bouncing ball, left side, base hit. To the right of Callan Halverson in the left field. And Dylan Thomas has got his third hit of the night. A one-out single to left. And that'll bring up the big hitter, first baseman, Jose Sermo. Sermo came up with an eighth-inning home run off of Lincoln in a tie game in Fargo last week. Big-time clutch hitter is Sermo. McLeave ready. First pitch to Sermo. Outside for a ball, 1-0. However, Sermo is a double play candidate here. And Lincoln's turned three double plays tonight. Two the traditional way and one on a pop-up. One ball and no strikes on Sermo. McLeave is ready. And the pitch. Sermo takes it on the inside corner for strike one. One ball and one strike to Jose Sermo with Brian Fuentes awaiting. 4-4 tie, top of the ninth. Hits are even at eight apiece. Lincoln has committed two errors. And to go with that, the Redhawks have scored two runs of the four via a pass ball and a wild pitch. 1-1 pitch to Sermo. He swings and he fouls it off. So McLeave ahead in the count here at one ball and two strikes. McLeave with that sidearm delivery throws three different solid pitches. The two-seam fastball that rides away from the left-handed hitter. The four-seam fastball. And then he will snap off a breaking pitch as well. One ball and two strikes on Sermo. Next pitch. Swung on and smacked on over to the right side base hit. Past the diving Shumpert. Arboleda quickly will toss it back in. And Thomas and Sermo both come up with singles with one away for Fargo Moorhead here in the top of the ninth inning. Just past the diving glove of Shumpert. And now James Frisbee is out of the dugout. He wants to come on out and talk things over with Zach McLeave and Griffin Everett. And how they want to pitch to Brian Fuentes. And Fuentes, with the big hitters in the lineup for Fargo Moorhead, almost gets lost a little bit in all this. But he had five runs batted in against Lincoln in the series in Fargo last week. And the philosophy here for Lincoln as well right now is, don't let Fuentes beat you, but then again, if you can find a way to get him to ground into a double play, that would be the perfect scenario. Fuentes tonight is 1-for-2. He singled in the sixth inning and scored a run. 4-4 tie, we're in the top of the ninth. The Redhawks with a couple of one-out singles here, put runners at first and second. McLeave is ready. First pitch to Fuentes. Outside and low, ball one. Jairus Richards would be next. Dylan Thomas at second, Jose Sermos at first. 1-0 the count as McLeave pulls his hands down to his belt. The pitch. That's in there for a strike. It's now 1-1. One ball and one strike to Fuentes. Infield pretty much straight up here. Outfield as well. But look to second and the 1-1. Fuentes holds off on a breaking ball just outside. The count now goes to two balls and a strike. Fuentes was leaning out toward the outer part of the plate, but he did not offer at it. So the count now 2-1. McLeave ready again. 2-1 pitch. Swung on as we bounce back up the middle. Charging is Miro. He's going to flip back to second for one, and that's all the Salt Dogs will get there. But Lincoln does get an out. It was hit off the hands, and it was a little blooper back behind the mound. And Miro had to charge and practically turn all the way around to throw to second to get the force on Jose Sermo. So Sermo is forced down 4-6 for out number two. Thomas takes third. And the Redhawks have runners at first and third with two away. And the designated hitter, Jairus Richards, comes to the plate now. Richards is 1-for-3. He singled in the sixth inning. This is the guy that McLeave wants and needs right here. McLeave is set. First pitch to Richards. And it's on the inside part of the plate for a strike. 0-1 here to the Fargo Moorhead designated hitter. When he's not DHing, he usually plays left field. Lujano playing left field tonight for the Redhawks. 0-1 the count. And the next pitch, that's outside. It's the count evens. It's now 1-1. 4-4 tie, top of the ninth. McLeod working the right side of the pitching rubber. Looks into Griffin Everett. He's ready. And the pitch. Richards watches it go inside as he scoots away from it. The count now 2 balls and a strike. Colby Wilkerson, the second baseman, would be next. 2-1 the count. McLeod will look a little bit over at first base at Fuentes. Now he's set. The 2-1 pitch. Swung on and fouled off to the left side. And that'll even up the count now at 2 balls and 2 strikes. So McLeod got Richards to foul it off. And now McLeod, 1 pitch away from getting out of it. Another look to first base. McLeod brings the hands down. And now the 2-2 pitch. Swung on a miss for strike three. He got him. Zach McLeod with a big strikeout. And the Redhawks strand 2 on the base paths. In the inning for Florio Moorhead, there were no runs on 2 hits. There were no errors and 2 runners left. Lincoln with a chance to walk it off as we go to the bottom of the ninth. It's a 4-4 tie. 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
0: Back to Haymarket Park in Lincoln as the Lincoln Salt Dogs are able to keep this a 4-4 tie. Zach McLeod coming up big in the ninth inning. Look at the scoreboard, and it tells us that we are all knotted up at 4 as we go to the bottom of the ninth. Zach McLeod came on in that ninth inning, and he got a pop-up of Juan Fernandez and then gave up 2 consecutive singles, but a fielder's choice and a strikeout to Jairus Richards in the inning. So now for Lincoln, if the Salt Dogs can score a run here, they can walk it off. And Connor Bagneski's going to lead things off here against the left-hander Eric Chalice, who came in last inning and got 2 outs. Bagneski 1-for-3 at the plate tonight. The first pitch is in there for a strike. 0-1 the count to Connor Bagneski. Was looking to see if Chalice would go and then maybe a right-hander would come in, but there's a lefty in Drew Gertz that was warming up down in the Fargo-Moorhead bullpen. 0-1 here on Bagneski. The pitch slides outside. The count evens up at 1-1 on Connor Bagneski. First things first, find a way to get somebody on base here for Lincoln. Tied at 4 in the bottom of the ninth inning. Stretched by Chalice and the pitch. Bagneski swings and he hits a bouncing ball. Fair ball inside the third base bag. Bagneski's around first. He's going to take a wide turn. He's going to try to go for 2. Here comes the throw, and it's not in time. Connor Bagneski with the leadoff double for the Salt Dogs. And now the game-winning run is in scoring position. Clutch. Clutch Connor coming through for the Salt Dogs. And it's now going to bring up third baseman Callan Halverson. And for those in attendance tonight, if you are willing to take a guess on what's going to happen, Halverson's probably going to be bunting here. And Juan Fernandez is going to go out and chat with Chalice. And Halverson will go chat with hitting coach Cash Beecham. So it's all set up here for Lincoln to try to find a way to manufacture a run. And over the last week plus, it's just been the way that the Salt Dogs team plays. They don't give up. They find ways to get guys on base. They battle. And if they can play to run here, they can win their sixth in a row. Here's Callan Halverson, who is 1-for-3. Singled. In the fifth inning, Chalice is set. Sermo creeping in. He squares. It's bunted. Good bunt. It'll be picked up by Sermo. He'll turn. He'll throw to first. And it's just in time. His covering on the play was the second baseman, Colby Wilkerson. But Halverson didn't make it easy as he gets down the sacrifice bunt. It goes 3-4 for out number one. And Bagneski down to third base. So the game-winning run is at third base. It's going to bring Griffin Everett to the plate here for Lincoln. Everett tonight is 1-for-3. He singled in his last at-bat. So for Fargo-Moorhead here, they're going to have to pull the infield in. Sermo, though, is playing well back at first base. Now he's going to creep in. Chalice is set. First pitch to Griffin Everett. He swings and hits a bouncing ball toward second. There's going to be a play at the plate to throw home, and he is out at the plate. Sliding in was Connor Bagneski, was tagged out, sliding in feet first on a throw from Colby Wilkerson to Fernandez, who slapped down the tag and was able to get to Bagneski just before he got his feet to the plate. So a big-time play right there for Fargo-Moorhead defensively on a hopper, and Bagneski took a chance, and Fernandez made the tag. So Everett's on to the fielder's choice, and Bagneski is out 4-2 for out number two. So a runner at first with two down. Paul Miro comes to the plate now, the shortstop. First pitch. Miro takes a fastball for a strike. I beg your pardon, we have a pinch hitter. This is Tanner Otrimba who is batting now. He's pinch hitting for Miro. No balls and a strike here to Otrimba. Next pitch. He swings and fouls it out of play to the right side. It's the count. No balls and two strikes on Paul Miro. I beg your pardon. On Tanner Otrimba. I apologize. Both teams coming up with some big plays here late in the ballgame. Everett down at first, but not a threat to steal. No balls and two strikes. Here's the pitch. Otrimba takes a fastball off the corner. Fernandez thought he had strike three, but ruled a ball by Jet Minton. On the count now, 1-2. So if we go to a 10th, it'll be interesting to see what Lincoln will be doing with their infield. One ball and two strikes as Otrimba will call for time here. As Myro's out of the ball game. One and two here on Tanner Otrimba. Chalice is ready. Here comes the pitch. Otrimba swings and misses at one down to the dirt, and he's going to be tagged out on the strikeout, and that's going to end the inning. So Fargo-Moorhead able to prevent Lincoln from scoring. Chalice gets the strikeout. That is his second. And for Lincoln in the ninth, there were no runs, one hit, no errors, one runner left. We'll go to the 10th. It remains a 4-4 tie. Back with more in a moment on KFOR, online at KFORnow.com, and on AABaseball.tv.
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0: Back at Haymarket Park, and we've got extra baseball tonight here on a Monday night. We're going to go to the 10th, tied at 4. And for Fargo-Moorhead, the placed runner at second is going to be Jairus Richards. Wilkerson, Yearsley, and Burns, 7-8-9 coming up in the order. David Shaw comes in to pitch now for Lincoln. Defensive changes for the Salt Dogs as Paul Myra was pinch hit for. Nick Shumpert slides on over to short. Callan Halverson went from third base to second, and Cale Chatham enters the ballgame and plays third base. So around the infield defensively is Chatham, Shumpert, Halverson, and Jelly. So it looks like those are the defensive changes. Yep. All right. So David Shaw is going to come in the ballgame and try to keep this a 4-4 tie. Shaw 2-0 with a 2.41 ERA, appearance number 18, 18 and two-thirds innings pitched, 17 strikeouts and 10 walks. Shaw pitched yesterday, threw one inning, gave up one hit with one walk, and he threw 23 pitches. And he'll be facing Colby Wilkerson. He shows bunt, popped it up, and Chatham is going to come up, can't catch it, and can't get it out either. It'll be a base hit. It was popped in the air, and Chatham coming after it had to slide after the ball and couldn't come up with it, and it ended up underneath of him, and Colby Wilkerson gets aboard on a bunt single. So now the Red Hawks have runners at first and second and nobody out. It's going to bring up Cole Yearsley to the plate. Let's see if he's going to be bunting here. Yearsley is 0 for 3. He walked back in the sixth inning. Lefty versus lefty matchup here. First pitch from time called just as the pitch was coming in. Look out, Jet Minton. And they're going to call a pitch clock violation here on David Shaw. Say he didn't deliver in time before the pitch clock ran out. So the count here on Cole Yearsley is going to be one ball and no strikes. 1-0 the count on Yearsley. Red Hawks have runners at first and second. Nobody out. The pitch. It's bunted. Popped up. And this time it'll be Griffin Everett diving, and he makes the catch for out number one. So Griffin Everett able to lay out to get to that baseball and gets the first out of the inning. So the Red Hawks have a little difficulty getting the bunts down. One worked, this one did not. So Yearsley pops up in foul ground to the catcher for the first out of the inning. And we're going to have time here for Griffin Everett to relax that left shin guard as that popped loose as he was able to lay out and get to that baseball up the third base side in foul ground. So one out here in the top of the 10th. And it's going to bring Aiden Byrne to the plate, the shortstop. Byrne tonight is 1 for 4. He singled in the sixth inning. Richards is at second. Wilkerson is at first. When Lincoln bats in the 10th inning, they'll be doing so from the top of the order. First pitch to Byrne, and he takes it for a strike. 0-1 here on Aiden Byrne. David Shaw, the tall, lanky left-hander, who slings it to the plate, trying to keep this a tie game. No balls and one strike in the next pitch. That's down in the dirt, a wild pitch, and it got passed, and the runners are going to advance. So a costly wild pitch right there. And now the Red Hawks have runners at second and third with one out in the inning. Count one ball and one strike here on Aiden Byrne. Lincoln has pulled the infield in here to try to cut off the runner from third. Shaw needs a pop-up or a strikeout badly. Next pitch. Bunt attempt, and that ended up hitting Byrne. He squared around and pulled back, and the pitch hit him. And Byrne will take first base on the hit by pitch. So that is going to load up the bases. And it's back to the top of the order now for the Red Hawks and left fielder Jesus Lojano. And James Frisbee's going to come out of the dugout here and come chat with David Shaw. He wants to pull the infield in here. As he'll bring in Chatham from third base. And the middle infielders and also Jelly will come in and listen in on this as well. So they're going to discuss a number of different things here. Number one, what they do if there is a potential bunt here by Lujano. And secondly, how they're going to defend this bases loaded situation with one out. See if Lincoln has the corners in and the middle infielders back to try to turn two. Yep, that looks like that's going to be the case. Chatham in on the grass third, Jelly at first, and then Shumpert and Halverson are back up the middle to try to turn a double play. Jesus Lujano at the plate, and tonight he is 0-for-5. First pitch is in there for a strike. 0-1 on Lujano. Grounded out to first base his last time around. No balls and one strike to Lujano. Shaw ready, and the pitch. Lujano swings and fouls it off to the left side. So Shaw jumps ahead in the count here at no balls and two strikes. 4-4 tie, top of the 10th. Red Hawks have the bases loaded with one away. Juan Fernandez will be next. 1-2 from Shaw. Outside. That was an 0-2 pitch, I beg your pardon. It's now 1-2. Red Hawks have out-hit Lincoln tonight, 10-9. Both teams have hit a home run. Dylan Thomas for Fargo Moorhead, Jairo Palmares for Lincoln. Here's the 1-2. Swung on and popped up left side, but that's going to reach the seats beyond the Lincoln dugout out of play. And the count stays at 1-2. Well, essentially here for Shaw, you like to see him throw his best pitch, and Everett needs to be a wall behind the plate. 1-2 the count. Shaw's ready. Here it comes. Swung on at a bouncing ball. That Halverson is going to knock down. He's going to throw home. And did they get him? No. They're going to say safe at home. Chatham came up with it and threw home. And Griffin Everett thought that he had his foot on a home plate as the throw came in. And Jet Metten said, no, he is off the plate. And the run's going to score. And James Frisbee is going to come out now and ask for an explanation on what Jet Metten saw. You watch that replay there, and kind of tough to see on the angle. Everett played it like a first baseman, and now James Frisbee is getting his blood pressure up, and now he may not last too much longer. He's going to give it to Jet Menden here. And gave him his 2 cents worth, and he's going to head back to the dugout. He stays in the ball game, but it's going to be a fielder's choice that drives in a run. And Fargo Moorhead now leads it by a score of 5-4. Base is still loaded with one out. And here's Juan Fernandez coming to the plate. First pitch, Juan Fernandez swings and fouls this down the right side out of play. So it's no balls and a strike. Another way to look at this on the positive is that for Lincoln, They'd have to score a run in the 10th inning anyway in order to win it. Now they're going to have to score a run to at least tie it. But to keep it a one-run game, that's the key, the 0-1. Fernandez fouls it out of play to the right side. They count on no balls and 2 strikes on Juan Fernandez. And Dylan Thomas awaits in the on-deck circle. 5-4 the score. It was a bouncing ball that Chatham had to field going toward the line. And it bounced off his glove. He picked it up in foul territory after the touch and fair. Threw it home and very close to getting a force out. The 0-2 is fouled back to the right side and out of play. It's the count, no balls and 2 strikes on Juan Fernandez. Fargo Moorhead leads it 5-4 here in the top of the 10th inning. So already, the 0-2 pitch. Swung on and slapped foul down the right side out of play. So Fernandez continues to foul off pitches here. He's 2-for-4 on the night with a single and a double and 2 runs scored. He's one of those players that just finds a way to put the bat on the ball. 0-2 to count, and the pitch just misses down and in. So count 1-2 on the Fargo-Moorhead catcher. Shaw looks into Everett. He's now ready. Here's the 1-2. Fernandez swings. It hits it in the air to left field. Pomares over to his right. He's going to make the catch. Runners are going to tag. The throw coming in will be cut off. And the run's going to score. And it's now a 6-4 Fargo-Moorhead lead. Sacrifice fly for Juan Fernandez to left field. Drives in a run. Bringing in Wilkerson. And the Red Hawks have played two here in the top of the 10th. And now it brings up right fielder Dylan Thomas. 3-4 in the night. Two singles and a two-run home run. There's the stretch by David Shaw on the pitch. And Thomas takes a strike. 0-1 the count. Again, when Lincoln bats in the 10th, they're going to need at least two runs. And it'll be the top of the order that'll be coming to the plate. 0-1 pitch. Swung on and fouled off to the left side. The count now 0-2. And when Lincoln bats, Cale Chatham will be the place runner at second base. No balls and two strikes on Dylan Thomas. Shaw's got his sign. Here's the 0-2. Swung on and popped in the air, foul left side, out of play. Count stays put here, no balls and two strikes. A base hit and a wild pitch, then a pop-up and a bunt attempt, a hit-by-pitch low to the bases, and then Vujano hit a bouncer to third, reached on a fielder's choice on a throw home. The pitch to Thomas is outside for a ball. It's 1-2. And then the sacrifice fly to left drove in a run as well. So two runs coming across here in the top of the 10th for the Red Hawks, who lead Lincoln 6-4. One ball and two strikes on Thomas. Next pitch. Fastball called strike three at the knees to end the inning. So Dylan Thomas strikes out looking, and David Shaw gets a strikeout. But Fargo-Moorhead scores two big runs here in the 10th, and they do it off of one hit. There were no errors, and there were two runners left on base. Last chance for Lincoln as we go to the bottom of the 10th. They trail 6-4. 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
0: Back to Haymarket Park. Last chance for Lincoln Salt Dogs as we go to the bottom of the 10th inning. 6-4 the score here at Haymarket Park as the Red Hawks got two in the top half of the inning. And now Tyler Jeans, the closer for Fargo-Moorhead, will come into the ballgame. Jeans is 1-4. He's had five saves on the season, 3.00 ERA, 32 strikeouts, 9 walks over 21 innings. Cale Chatham will be the place runner out at second base for Lincoln. And Cam Phelps will be coming to the plate. Phelps, Shumpert, and Jelly here in the bottom of the 10th inning. Lincoln needs two to keep it going. So here is Phelps, who has reached twice tonight. First pitch from Jeans is swung on and popped up. Left side. Everybody giving chase. And this one is going to be on the berm and out of play. Count to Cam Phelps, no balls and a strike. If you're wondering, Jeans has given up just one home run this season. And now, Chris Coast is coming out and taking a look at the lineup situation. I believe he just wanted to make sure the right runner was out at second base. And it is Cale Chatham who slid into Paul Miro's spot in the batting order. All right, no balls and one strike to count here on Cam Phelps. Jeans is set. 0-1 pitch. Phelps chops it foul back behind him. And the count now, no balls and two strikes. 0-2 on Phelps with Nick Shumpert to bat next. Taking a look at these teams that are kind of bunched together in the West Division. Boy, the games that they played against each other have all been really tight. Explains why their records are so close to each other as well. The 0-2. And Phelps swings and misses at a breaking ball. Strike three. So a big strikeout right there from Tyler Jeans for the first out of the inning. So with one down, that'll bring shortstop Nick Shumpert to the plate now. Shumpert singled his last time. That was in the eighth. He's 1-for-4 tonight. Jeans, first pitch. Shumpert takes it off outside, ball one. Well, Salt Dogs need another base runner to make any noise here. That first down, a big one there for Tyler Jeans and the Red Hawks. No balls and one strike on Shumpert. Look to second and the pitch. Shumpert swings and misses at a hard slider. And the count is even up here at one ball and one strike. And Cale Chatham is the placed runner out at second. 1-1 the count. Next pitch. Shumpert swings and hits this ball in the air down the right side. Slicing out of play. So the count now goes to 1-2. And after Shumpert, Jake Jelly would be next. Jeans gets a sign. He's on the first base side of the pitching rubber. Here's the 1-2. Breaking ball in the dirt. Bounces away. Fernandez can't find it. Down to third goes Chatham on the wild pitch. So Chatham down to third with a one away. That ball bounced in front of the plate and came up and hit the mask of Fernandez and ricocheted away. Two balls, two strikes. Next pitch. Outside for ball three. It's the count full here on Nick Shumpert. Jake Jelly awaiting next. Jeans goes to the rosin bag. Now he's back up on the mound. And now Shumpert wants to ask for time here. I don't know if he can. He's looking at the pitch clock that got reset here. So some confusion. But now Shumpert will step in. All right. 3-2 to count. Next pitch. Swung on and fouled off. He just got a piece of it to stay alive. I think the confusion is that Shumpert wanted to know exactly what the count was. Was the issue there. The count is full. Three balls and two strikes on Shumpert. Jeans is ready. And now the pitch. Swing and a miss at strike three. A fastball that was on the outer half at 95 miles per hour. Shumpert could not reach up to it. Second strikeout for Jeans. And now the Salt Dogs are down to their final out. And that's going to bring Jake Jelly to the plate now. Jelly is 1-for-4. He's singled in the sixth inning. struck out three times tonight. Gene's now ready. First pitch to Jelly. Swing and a miss at a breaking ball. Strike one. Jelly facing his former mates from Fargo-Moorhead, who he played with for a short time last year and earlier this season. Cale Chatham down at third. No balls and one strike to count. Next pitch. Jelly swings. It's a bouncing ball left side deep at the hole. It's short. Backhand to the throw across the diamond, and it is not in time. Couldn't quite get it there. It was Byrne on his attempt. Jelly able to beat it out for a RBI single. And makes it now 6-5. The Salt Dogs keep battling here. So Chatham scores. Lincoln's got a runner at first with two away. That'll bring Jairo Pomares to the plate now. Pomares, 1-for-4. I beg your pardon, 1-for-3. He's got a solo home run and an RBI sacrifice fly. He's driven in two. First pitch to Pomares. Fastball inside. He scoots away from it. The count, one ball and no strikes. If Pomares would reach, then Kerry Arboleda would be next. Pomares hit his team-leading eighth home run earlier in the game. 1-0 the count. Next pitch. Takes it inside. Ball two. Two balls and no strikes on Pomares. 6-5, Fargo-Moorhead leads. Bottom of the 10th inning. Two outs and a runner at first. Gene's now ready. Here's the 2-0. Pomares takes a big swing and a miss. Strike one, 2-1. Hard, hard slider. Two balls and a strike here on Pomares. Gene's is at the belt. 2-1 pitch. Pomares takes a pitch down low. The count now 3-1. So Pomares should get something pretty good to look at here. Three balls and one strike. Jeans is ready. The next pitch. Swing and a miss. Strike two. Now the Salt Dogs are down to their final strike. Jelly's going to be off and running here. Jeans looks in. Now to the belt. He's ready. 3-2 pitch. Pomar swings and fouls it back. Stays alive. With two down in a one-run ball game, Saramel still holding Jelly on over at first base to try to keep him from getting too much of a big jump. Jeans has got his sign again. He's ready. Here's the 3-2 pitch. Pomar swings. It's a bouncy ball on the right side. It'll be gloved at second. The throw will go to Saramo, and it is in time, and that's the ball game. The Fargo-Moorhead Redhawks have defeated the Lincoln Salt Dogs by a final score of 6-5 in 10 innings. The Redhawks pick up their third consecutive victory as Lincoln sees its five-game winning streak come to a close. 6-5 is the final tally in the inning for Lincoln. There were no runs, one hit. There were no errors. And there was one runner left on base. Again, the final, Fargo-Moorhead 6 and Lincoln 5 in 10 innings. Coming up, our postgame report with our Rotella's game wrap-up, our Wimmer's quality player of the game. Alex Zetterman will have our highlights with the mid-one play of the game and plus our Brian Hell scoreboard. Let's get the final tally from Haymarket Park tonight. It was Fargo-Moorhead 6 and Lincoln 5 in 10 innings. For those watching on AABaseball.tv, thank you so much. Don't forget game two of the series tomorrow night at 6:35 between these two teams. For those on AA Baseball TV, we will sign off. And for those on KFOR, we'll take a break and back with our postgame report in just a moment. 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
0: Back at Haymarket Park inside the Corona Extra broadcast booth where the Lincoln Salt Dogs put up a valiant effort here tonight, but they see their five-game winning streak come to a close as they drop this one in extra innings this evening to Fargo-Moorhead 6-5 in 10 innings of play. This is the Rotella's game wrap-up. The next time that you're grilling hamburgers or hot dogs, make sure to wrap them up with a quality bun from Rotella's Bakery. Fargo-Moorhead tonight, a total of 6 runs off 10 hits, committing no errors and stranding 13 base runners. Starting pitcher for the Red Hawks tonight was Bryce Brasfield. He went 5 1/3 innings. He gave up 2 runs off 5 hits, struck out 8, and did not walk a batter. Parker Harm pitched an inning and 2/3, gave up 2 hits and struck out 1. Angelo Cabral pitched a 1/3 of an inning, gave up 2 runs off 1 hit, struck out 1, and walked 1. Eric Chalice picks up the win in relief. He's now 2-1. He went an inning and 2/3, gave up 1 hit and struck out 2. And Tyler Jeans came on in the 10th inning, picked up his 6th save of the year. He gave up 1 unearned run, 1 hit, and he struck out 2. For Lincoln on the night, 5 runs off 10 hits. Salt Dogs committed 2 errors, and they stranded 6 base runners. Starting pitcher was Graham Edwards. He had a quality start tonight, but gets a no decision. 6 innings, gave up 2 runs off 5 hits, struck out 6, and walked 5. Jefferson Figueroa pitched 1 inning, gave up 2 runs off 2 hits, and walked 2. Gabriel Jaramillo pitched a clean 8th inning. Zach McCleave pitched 1 inning, gave up 2 hits, and struck out 1. And David Shaw takes the loss. He's 2-1. He pitched the 10th, and he gave up 2 runs, 1 earned, off 1 hit with 1 strikeout. Offensively for Fargo-Moorhead tonight, Jesus Lojano went 0-6, but drove in a key run there in the 10th inning on a fielder's choice play. Juan Fernandez ends up going 2-5, and he drove in 1 run on the evening. It was Dylan Thomas having a big night. He went 3-5, and he had a 2-run home run. Also for the Red Hawks this evening offensively, as far as some of the big numbers were concerned, looks like that wraps that up from that aspect. For Lincoln tonight, on the productivity side, it was Jake Jelly who ends up going 2-5 and drove in a run. Jairo Pomares went 1-4, and he had 2 RBIs and a solo home run. Kerry Arboleda went 1-4 and drove in a run, and he set the Lincoln Salt Dog franchise record for reaching safely in his 40th consecutive game. Connor Magneski went 2-5. And that was the offensive big numbers for Lincoln on the night. So for Fargo-Moorhead, the Redhawks have won their 2nd in a row. They improved now to 19-21 in the season and have now won 3 out of 4 against the Lincoln Salt Dogs. Lincoln falls to 18-23, and their 5-game winning streak comes to a close. And game 2 of the series is coming up tomorrow night, as that will be getting underway at 6:35 tomorrow evening. All right, let's go ahead and announce our Wimmers Quality Player of the Game. And tonight, for the Lincoln Salt Dogs, our Wimmers Quality Player of the Game award is going to go to Jairo Pomares. Pomares with a 1-4 evening, but he drove in 2 with a solo home run and a sacrifice fly. Jairo Pomares is our Wimmer's Quality Player of the Game. Wimmer's are the producers of Fairbury Brand Hot Dogs. They are the official hot dog of Haymarket Park and the Lincoln Salt Dogs. Coming up on our post-game report, back in the studio with Alex Zetterman, we'll have the highlights from tonight's contest. We'll have our Med 1 play of the game. Also, we'll have the Bryan House scoreboard update, and I'll be back one last time to wrap it up. Final on this one tonight, Fargo-Moorhead defeats Lincoln 6-5 in 10 innings. We'll take a break. This is Lincoln Salt Dogs Baseball.
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24: 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It's time for the highlights of tonight's Lincoln Salt Dogs versus the Fargo-Moorhead Red Hawks game, as the Red Hawks would win 6-5. Starting out in the bottom of the first, Dylan Thomas robs Shumpert of a home run, and then the Fargo-Moorhead would lead 1-0.
0: Goodbye, Dylan Thomas was able to make a backhanded catch against the fence, bobbled it, and then caught it with his bare hand on the way down.
24: Going to the bottom of the fifth, Jairo Pomares gets a home run to tie the game 1-1.
0: Next pitch swung on, it hit the air toward left, slicing down by the corner, and it is gone! A home run! Jairo Pomares with an opposite field shot.
24: In the top of the sixth, the Red Hawks score on a wild pitch to grab the lead again.
0: First pitch to Yearsley. He shows bunts, pulls back, and it got past Everett. And coming home and scoring on the play is going to be Brian Fuentes.
24: Continuing in the top of the sixth, Paul Miro makes an incredible double play to keep the game close.
0: First pitch to Lojano. He swings, hits it off the hands. Caught out at second by Miro. Dives to second base and is able to beat Yearsley back to the bag for the double play.
24: In the bottom of the sixth, with runners on first and third, Kerry Arboleda gets an RBI single, which is your play of the game, to tie the game at 2-2.
0: Takes a breath from the 3-2. Swung on, and it's going to be bounced left side off of the third baseman, and everybody's going to be safe, and the run scores.
24: And then Dylan Thomas robbed a home run, and then now he hits a home run in the top of the seven. That would give Fargo-Moorhead the lead 4-2.
0: Pitch to Thomas. Swung on and hit in the air toward left field. Pomares floats back. Uses the warning track. He's going to go back to the wall. He will leap, and this ball's gone.
24: Then Jairo Pomares in the bottom of the eighth. We get an RBI sack fly, which would help this game go into extra innings.
0: Next pitch. Pomares swings, and he's going to hit this one toward right field. Dylan Thomas makes the catch. Shumpert tags. Here comes the throw toward the plate, and Shumpert will slide in. He's safe, and we've got ourselves a tie game.
24: Into extra innings in the top of the 10th with bases loaded, Juan Fernandez gets an RBI sack fly as Fargo-Moorhead put up two in the top of the 10th.
0: Fernandez swings and hits it in the air to left field. Pomares over to his right. He's going to make the catch. Runner's going to tag. The throw coming in will be cut off. And the run's going to score.
24: These were your highlights from tonight's game. Now time for a Bryan Health scoreboard update. looking across the American Association, there's currently three games that are being played. One is currently delayed or either postponed, and that's Kansas City Monarchs versus the Winnipeg Goldeyes. And then the Fargo-Moorhead Redhawks defeated the Lincoln Salt.

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5: Back inside the Corona Extra broadcast booth one last time tonight as the Lincoln Salt Dogs see their five-game winning streak come to a close and another close ball game here this evening. But they fall on this one here tonight to the Fargo-Moorhead Redhawks by the final score of 6-5 in 10 innings. For the Redhawks tonight, 6 runs, 10 hits, no errors. Redhawks strand 13 base runners. For Lincoln, 5 runs, 10 hits, and 2 errors, and leave 6 runners on base. The winning pitcher in the ballgame, it is Eric Chalice, and Tyler Jeans picks up the save. David Shaw takes the loss for Lincoln this evening as tonight's ballgame. Moved along pretty well, and it ended up going here this evening a total of 3 hours and 17 minutes for an extra inning contest. And it was played in front of 2,578 here at Haymarket Park here tonight. This evening, our exceptional fan of the game was Gadiel Poguerus. Gadiel, the Salt Dogs did not throw out a would-be base dealer tonight, but we still have a prize for you. You can head on over to Arbor Axe House for an hour of free throwing for one person, enjoy local craft beers, and throw off steam. If you'd like to be the next game's exceptional fan, sign up at Arbor Axe House on the corner of N Street and Antelope Valley. So Fargo-Moorhead takes game one of this series, and we'll set up game two coming up tomorrow night at 6:35. Lincoln is going to go with a bullpen day tomorrow, and we understand they're going to start Chandler Woolridge on the mound. Woolridge comes in with an 0-1 record and a 7.80 ERA. For the Redhawks, it'll be right-hander pitcher Kyle Krieger. He's 3-3 with a 4.21 ERA. First pitch tomorrow night is at 6:35. We'll be on the air with a KFOR at the ballpark pregame show beginning at 6:05. And tomorrow night here at the ballpark at Haymarket Park, it's the Triple Play Tuesday, sponsored by Solarion. 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Also, it's Taco Tuesday tomorrow night. 2 tacos for $6, and you can get $2 off popcorn, waffle cones, lemonade, and limeade as well. 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It's going to wrap up our broadcast tonight. Hope you enjoyed it. Unfortunately for the Salt Dogs, they come up short on this one, and they now fall to 18-23 on the season as Fargo-Moorhead improves to 19-21. Appreciate everybody who listened in on KFOR and also watched the game on AABaseball.tv. And as always, a fantastic job by Alex Zetterman back at our KFOR studios in Lincoln. I'm Rich Ryan. The final score in this one here tonight was Fargo-Moorhead 6 and Lincoln 5 in 10 innings. Until tomorrow night, this is Rich Ray saying good evening and so long from Haymarket Park in Lincoln, Nebraska.
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6: For a 2-year-old, Erica, I mean, I would say when he's home, he's home. Like, he needs to put his phone down. He needs to play, engage with the 2-year-old, you know, and with you guys in your marriage. Like, I know during, and it's not at the length that it is for you over years and years and years, but I know even for busy work seasons, you're exhausted and your spouse almost gets your leftovers because you've just been giving all day. And so for you guys in your marriage, that's almost where I would put my focus and my energy.

0: first and foremost, because if you guys are connected, if you guys are in sync and you guys are unified on the plan, then the household feels all of that, right? And so I think because mom and dad were such a great team, and mom was, can I say bad A? I don't know if we're allowed to cuss on the air, but she was. She was an amazing mom. Amazing mom. And just took care of stuff. You know what I mean? In that season when we were little. And then as we got to be more middle school, I mean, dad, your job still required long hours and travel. And
1: I was gone periodically.
0: Book
1: but not
0: tours.
1: As much.
0: Yeah, yeah, yeah. But there were periods of that.
1: A book tour.
0: But it would be.
1: I'm gone 30 days, not even home.
0: Yeah. But that's communicated at that age, right? And we were older with all of that. But I think that the presentness of having a solid marriage, the kids pick up on that, and everyone pulling their weight, whatever that looks like. And then for the kids, when you're just present in your home, and I'm guilty of this too, coming home and checking my phone and all of it, right? So it's just like putting that away and being, and him being present.
2: Monday night at Hammer.
0: The world is going to be big. And then you guys need to figure out a schedule at some level that's doable when you have this next baby number two. And so to feel supported in that, I think is an important conversation.
1: Yeah. They're not, if he'll just turn on daddy a few minutes a day at this age, they're not going to be resentful. They're not going to have any memory of it. But by the time they get age, that they age out, the two of you need a plan. You need to see a light at the end of the tunnel that this business is maturing to the point that I'm going to have some team members that I can delegate to, that I don't have to do everything. And that's called training, hiring the right quality people, getting the right people on the bus, the wrong people off the bus, as Jim Collins says. And then it's not micromanaging to teach them to finish your sentences. That's called training. I want this cooked this way. I want the customer spoken to in this way. I want eye contact and a smile. And when you finish, if you work at Chick-fil-A, it's my pleasure. And whatever it is, you train for the result you want. And the people that can't make the training, they don't get to stay. And so that's, you know, you as a leader learning to hire and learning to fire and start to build out your team with high-quality individuals. And I've done that for 40 years, and I got 1,000 of them in this building, and I'm proud of every single one of them. I know that because if I wasn't proud of one of them, they wouldn't be in this building.

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0: Get with one of my old high school buddies. There were three of us that ran around together, did everything together in high school. And when I went off to college...
7: Probably glad there weren't phones with cameras during those days.
0: Thank God there is no record of the things that we did. Yes, that's true. Beyond belief. But... anyway, one of the three passed away of cancer last year, and the other one I meet with and have a hamburger with at least twice a year. Mm-hmm. And he lives right here in the neighborhood, right here in the area, and hang out with him. And the other day I was down there having a hamburger with him, and I said, what have you been doing? He's single again. And I said, what have you been doing? He goes, I just went on 6 cruises in the last little while. He goes, I'm addicted to cruising. And I went, you got to go on the Ramsey cruise.
7: Is he coming?
0: He signed up.
7: Oh, look,
0: he's
7: going
0: to go on the Ramsey crew.
7: Look at there.
0: So there we go, which I'm going to have him sign an NDA. But gave him a good deal on the room, but we're going to have him sign an NDA because we can't have any exposure on the Ramsey cruise. But if you don't know what this is, if you're debt-free, the Live Like No One Else cruise is a high-end, very nice. This is not Walmart on the Seas. This is the good cruise lines, if you know what I mean, wink, wink. And this is the best of the best, the Live Like No One Else cruise. Hang out with all of us. All the Ramsey personalities will be there. And other celebs of miscellaneous not to be mentioned yet. But we're going to do new sessions on there. Everybody's going to be speaking every night. We're the entertainment. We're doing all kinds of get-togethers and hang out with you guys. New sessions this year on building wealth, live episodes of our shows, the world's largest debt-free scream. We did it last time. We're going to do it again. And last year, it'll be 2 years between the two cruises. So we did it last March, year ago March. And this one will be next March. And it was really fun.
7: It was great. It was a great week. And
0: a little bit worried about being trapped on a ship with 3,000 Ramsey fans, right? That could be a long week for me. You know, that could have gone sideways. But honestly, I had a blast.
7: Yeah, it was great.
0: With Sharon and I, we would just sit down and have dinner. We'd talk to people. It was just, we had the best time. We really did. It was a lot of fun. So you can secure your cabin. They're not quite sold out. Getting close. With a $600 deposit. And join us and my high school buddy. And we'll all be there. And click the link in the show notes.
7: Redneck from Antioch on a cruise.
0: That's right.
7: That's what you need.
0: If you might be a redneck if you're cruising with so-and-so and Dave, right? No, I'm not going to throw the guy under the bus, but yeah, there we go. So click the link in the show notes. Go to Ramsey Solutions.

0: Events. Book your cabin. It will be next March. It will be sold out. You will be really FOMOing. Now, you do not come if you're in debt. This is only for baby step four and beyond. We're not hypocrites. We tell you when you're in baby step one through three, you're not going on vacation. This is a vacation. But if you've hit baby step four and beyond and you save up the money and you want to go on this night, this is Holland America. I mean, this is a good line. It's Caribbean cruise. It's going to be amazing. And but if you've saved up your money and you want to hang out with us for the week, it's an incredible week. You're going to learn a lot, too, because the sessions are incredible that we're teaching. So
1: that was the funniest part is it really is a vacation. You get to go to all these islands. And so we have all these sessions booked out with things that, you know, we teach from stage and a couple of things. And I'm like, yeah, you know, the room might be like half full. I don't know. Most people, I'm sure, are out on the pool deck or at the island. I don't know. You just assume people are vacationing. Every session is packed. Packed. It's like
0: we had a pastor do devotionals in the mornings, and you couldn't get in.
1: Yeah. I mean, it was like everyone went to everything, which was so fun.
0: It was a lot of fun. All right. Samantha is in Toronto, Canada. Hi, Samantha. How are you?
2: Hi, good. Thank you. How are you guys?
0: Better than we deserve. What's up?
2: So my husband has been doing his dream business for almost 4 years now. And I just want to know, because he hasn't really brought in any income from it, how long is enough for me to support him in this over our...
0: Right, you have a business that you ran for 4 years that doesn't make money? That's not a dream business. That's a nightmare.
2: Yes. In my perspective, it hasn't.
0: No, in his perspective. I mean, it's a business. It's not a hobby. We're supposed to make money.
2: Yep.
0: So what kind of business?
2: He's doing a couple of sports training. He's part of the gym ownership. And they've just been putting lots of efforts. Even his partner's been doing some investments in it. But nothing not yet. They have projections, but I'm tired of looking at projections of what could be. He's thinking of this business as our way out in the future, but it's hard to see in the future when right now for years we've been kind of struggling, right?
1: For sure. Are you working, Samantha?
2: Yes. So for the past, throughout the duration of our marriage, I've been the financial supporter and I was okay doing that. But once we had our first son 3 years, 2.5 years ago, still working, it put in a completely different perspective. And then I had to go work back right away. And we've had many conversations of why is the burden on me and then we come up with compromises. But it still feels like and then we're having our second. And then now my worry is that we're back in a situation where we were with our first. And I'm still at work. We made some compromises of our living situations. We could keep our costs down. We're at my parents', so we're not really paying, for rent.
0: Okay. So here's what needs to happen. All right. Mm-hmm. He needs to sit down with his partners, and proper business acumen would dictate that we see a pattern of growth in the revenue and in the profits to get us to where we can eat out of this thing in a short period of time. So we need to see some directional move in the numbers that give us hope. He needs to do that, not you. And he doesn't need to do it for you. He needs to do it because it's good business. Okay. Mm-hmm. The byproduct is it's good for you because you get some hope too.
1: No, she's saying that they've been doing that.
0: I know. They've been doing projections, but projections that aren't hit. Okay. And so that's not, if we have a business unit at Ramsey that sets projections and they don't hit them, then we assess, okay, how much longer do we go with not hitting projections? And then we close it if it doesn't hit projections. If you don't have a reason to believe other than just, I hope, I wish, but in business, you need to see some things move. I need to see some trend lines in my sales. I need to see some.
1: Yeah, my fear is that they've been propping themselves up, thinking all these things.
0: They might, but
1: it's not been real.
0: But here's the difference.
2: Yes.
0: Here's the difference. You need to set a deadline. He needs to set a deadline.
1: Yeah, with you, Samantha.
0: And he needs to come back and say, all right, we're going to go until this date. And at this date, we're going to see some profit. And we're going to see some trend lines towards that date between now and then. What's killing you guys is this sense that there's no end to this.
1: And you got a second baby on the way.
0: Well, does
1: he not have any? I know, but he's the dude. A part of me is not. I mean, I don't want to offend your husband, Samantha, but I'm like, good God, go mulch lawns. Like, go do something to bring in income for your wife and your baby and your soon to be baby. Like, that's wild to me.
0: Yeah.
1: For 4 years, not making anything. Does he have any of that in him? Like, is he mad about it and he's angry and he wants to change this and that? Or is he just like, I love it. It's been great. I don't know. We'll see where it goes. We're hoping the next thing's going to hit.
2: So the compromise that we had, because he wants to work around his schedule with the gym, he has to be pretty flexible, is that he went back to school. And in here in Canada, the majority of the grants, like, we don't even have to take a loan with our income.
0: Went that was back to day. School to do what?
2: He went back to school just to gain some grants so that we can just sustain us just a little bit.
0: While that's I'm not an income. The boy needs a job.
2: Yes.
0: Boy needs a job. Rachel's right. Yes. He needs to go make some money. Yes. And they need to set a deadline by which this gym and this member, this dream is profitable. Otherwise, it's not going to stay open. I'm not gonna.
1: And I would challenge them, be like, hey, we have 6 months or whatever you guys decide.
0: Months comes to mind.
1: And I want to see big changes in the business. Like, what are two drastically different things you're going to do to be
0: If I own the gym, you're going to have to do something that makes me want to keep it open 6 more months, or I'm going to fire all of you, and we're going to close the thing.
1: I'm sorry, Samantha.
0: I'm sorry.
1: That's tough. But that's a.
0: He needs to do that, and it's being exasperated by the fact that you are carrying a child.
1: And you're living with your parents. I mean, all of it. It's a lot. You have the right.
0: This needs to be.
1: Feel,
0: this needs to end.
1: Yes, to feel urgency, Samantha.
0: It needs an end date. It needs an end date if it's not profitable.
1: Yep.
0: Now.

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2: Here's a look at Lincoln's first forecast. A heat advisory continues until 9 p.m. tomorrow night. Lows level off around 78 tonight under partly cloudy skies. Winds out of the south 10 to 15 miles an hour. High temperatures reach up to 96. Tomorrow, mainly sunny skies. I'm weatherology meteorologist Ray Miller on KFOR-FM 101.5 and 1240 AM. Online at KFORnow.com. Right now, it's 86 degrees.
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12: Brave, the best representation of the free enterprise system in the history of mankind. It's called America. And already two times this hour, the side hustle and the small business has risen to the point that they give us a question or two this hour. So a couple of things to remember if you're starting a side business or you've started a business, got a side hustle that's growing into a business. Here's some book recommendations for you. You ready? Write these down. The premier book in the last 30 years probably that most of us love, and we love the man too, is our friend Jim Collins wrote the book Good to Great. You need to read that book. You need to pick up the book by Michael Gerber. It's called The E-Myth, Entrepreneurial Myth, E-Myth. And in that book, my friend Michael says that you will either learn to work on your business or you will forever work in your business, which you just own your job then. But if you learn to work on it, then you can take a vacation and it keeps running while you're not there. That's the proper growth of business, and that applies to both of our calls this hour. Our latest book, Build a Business You Love, is wonderful in this regard. It'll help you with laying these things out and help you recognize the stages of business as you go along. And my friend Dr. Henry Cloud, who wrote the book Boundaries, also wrote a fabulous book called Necessary Endings. And everyone should pick that book up, because how do you know when to end something, a relationship, a marriage, a career, a job, a business unit. Employment of a team member needs to end, or I don't want to work for this toxic boss anymore needs to end. How do you know? Well, there's actual steps that you should go through in a decision-making framework, and Henry walks you through it. One of the core thing thesis in that is if you lose hope that it's going to get better. So a horrible example would be you're married to an alcoholic and fourth time through rehab, and now they fell off the wagon again. Well, I lose hope that that one's going to get better and this marriage has come to an end. That's an example. But if you think it's going to get better, then, you know, not real reasons, pattern indicators, mm-hmm. not wishes, not words, but actual behaviors and things happening in the revenue, if it's business, whatever it is. Give me a reason to have hope, and then we'll continue. Necessary Endings by Henry Cloud. That's the fourth book. So some good books to help you guys along. And those are where I get some of the thoughts, where Ramsey Personalities get some of the thoughts we throw at you on side hustles, businesses, small businesses, our entree leadership materials. We coach about 10,000 small businesses. If you're interested in that, you can find all of that at RamseySolutions.com. All right, Gene's in Montgomery, Alabama. Hi, Gene. How are you?
6: How you doing today, Dave?
12: Better than I deserve. What's up?
6: First of all, I just want to say thank you guys for all the work you guys have done. I've been just started following you guys about a month ago, and I've got my $1,000 saved. I'm on baby step two.
12: Great.
6: And I've listed all of my debts.
12: Great.
0: Good
6: back
0: for you.
6: In 2020, thank you guys. Seriously, back in 2024, I messed up my taxes. And I'm 1099. I'm a truck driver.
12: Mm-hmm.
6: And that year, I just filed my taxes, and I owe them. And it's a $21,000 balance that I owe them. But I just started the debt snowball, and I listed all my debts from largest to smallest. And I'm struggling to attack this $21,000. And I've been doing all the other ones. I've paid off so far. I've paid off three credit cards so far. And I like this momentum. But listening to the show the other day, you told one of the other callers to attack the IRS first. But it's just I'm staring at that mountain, and I don't know if you guys could kind of give me some direction, or should I just continue going from smallest to largest?
12: Okay. How much debt total?
6: The total debt that I have left over right now is $80,356.
12: And $21,000 of it is the IRS. And what's the rest of it?
6: The rest of it, $41,000 is the student loans, $10,000 is on my wife's car, and then I got $5,000 on my daughter's car, and I think, where's the other one? And I got $8,000 left on one more credit card.
12: Okay, and so you're going to be to that pretty quick. How much have you paid off so far, and in what period of time?
6: So I've been following you guys for the last 3 months, and in the last 3 months, I paid off $33,056.
0: Good for you, Gene.
12: 3 months?
6: Yeah, I'm a truck driver. I'm
12: okay. Well, are you going to be able to maintain that pace?
6: I hope so. In the name of Jesus, I really do. Dave, to be honest with you, wife is mad at me. I want to be honest with you.
12: Because you're going so hard.
6: Yeah, well, because I'm gone, because I'm on the road, and
12: yeah.
6: I haven't been home in like 2 or 3 weeks, and she's on board with me on this vision and goal, and she sees what I'm trying to do, but she does want me to come home.
12: Yeah, I don't blame her. That makes sense. You're going to have to pace it out so you can make it, but that's a great start.
0: Mm-hmm.
12: So if you were to maintain that pace or even close to it, you will be through the IRS and the other smaller debts very, very quickly. Agreed?
6: Absolutely, yes.
12: So this is only a question. This is only a question of is it going to be 2 months, or is it going to be 1 month, or is it going to be 3 months, or is it going to be 1 month? That's the only real question, right?
0: We did 10,000. He did 10,000.
12: Yeah, 10 and 8 and
0: 5.
12: And 5.
0: And 2. So it'll be 4 to 5 months.
12: Yeah.
0: Yeah.
12: Or you can do it now, either one. So the only question is just, that. So the trade-off between the momentum that you're feeling, which is very positive, and I don't blame you for mm-hmm. wanting to maintain that, is that the stupid IRS has unlimited power. They can just decide to screw up your life. They don't have to go to court. They can just start garnishing things. They can start keeping tax returns. They can take your money out of your bank account. They don't have to go to court. Everybody else has to sue you win the lawsuit, and then go to court. So they've got unlimited power, which is scary as crud, because they're also not real smart most of the time. So dumb and powerful is not a good mix. And that's what you're dealing with most of the time. Not always, but most of the time. And, I mean, I get audited by these people like it's their hobby.
13: It may be too much work to do it, Gene, but also we always say if there is a larger amount owed, you could go down to your credit union and get a personal loan for $21,000, pay off the IRS and put the $21,000 back in your debt snowball so that you pay off your daughter's car, credit card, your wife's car, right? And then you deal with that personal loan of $21,000 to the credit union versus the IRS. You could do that.
12: The second reason we move them to the front of the line is that they are not bankruptable. The third reason, you're not going to bankrupt anyway. The third reason we move them to the front of the line is that the interest rate and the penalty is very, very, very high. So all of those reasons cause us to interrupt the debt snowball. The only time, by the way, that we interrupt the debt snowball and move it to the front. But I don't care. It's not the end of the world. That's the reasons we move it. If you want to, if you understand those things and you want to leave it there, or you want to go get that credit union loan and then you knock it out in 4 months instead of this month, that's okay with me. But you're taking some extra risk when you do that. And, you know, when I'm coaching people that are struggling and they got six, you know, they got Chase MasterCard suing them, they got Citibank suing them, and they got Lexus Motor Credit suing them on a repo, and they got the IRS, I'll take all of those other three versus the IRS every time and what they can do to you.
13: Mm-hmm.
12: The other ones are, and what they will do to you. So But I don't think any of them are suing you. I don't think that's where you are. You're under control. You're knocking this out. You've got momentum. So I'm not scared for you now. But this comes from years of coaching people that really, really were struggling in behind the eight ball. And I just always want to get the IRS out as fast as I can. But listen, dude, you need to set a date. If they're not gone by September 1, you got to move them back up. You got to move them to the front. So set yourself a deadline. I'm going to knock them out by this date, or I'm going to move them to the front of the line.
13: Yep.
12: One of the two, and then knock them out. And then go back to your debt snowball.
13: Yeah, and I appreciate your enthusiasm. I mean, that's incredible. 10,000, 30,000 in 3 months.
12: Yeah, that's boom.
13: Unbelievable. Well, and maybe your wife and you say, for 3 more months, I'm going to do this pace, and then you're going to dial it back a little bit because you guys got some.
12: You know, we ought to have his wife. We ought to have his wife talk to the gym owner's wife.
13: Her be like, my husband's working.
12: I wish my husband was gone working and making money.
13: She would want someone like Gene.
12: I wish he would leave and go make some money.
13: My gosh. Gene, well done.

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10: Well, my daughter is 29. She's married. She's a nurse, just works part-time because I have a 2.5-year-old granddaughter. Her husband makes $57 an hour. I'm disabled, divorced, and I used to work in insurance. So I know you don't like this, but I bought whole life insurance. I want to cash in her whole life policy that I've had for 29 years. And just so you know, they each have their own life insurance policies outside of their work. She feels entitled to have that cash value. She thinks it is hers. I disagree. I think the money's mine. I could use the money. What do you think?
0: Well, you're the owner of the policy, and you paid every dollar for the policy, correct?
10: Yes. I've been paying $26 a month for 29 years.
0: And how much is the cash value when you cash it out?
10: $6,800.
0: Good God, you totally got screwed. Oh, my God.
10: Yes. And oh, my God. Like I said, I worked my career was in insurance before I had to go on disability 15 years ago.
0: Okay. So how many kids do you have that have these policies?
10: Two.
0: All right. So we're cashing them both in, right?
10: Well, at the moment, I'm cashing the other one in because, long story short, my other daughter, I'm just not sure where her life's taking her, so I'm just kind of holding on right now.
0: I don't care. How old is your other daughter?
10: She's 4 years older, so should I just go ahead and cash that one in?
0: Yeah,
10: too?
0: You better cash them both in. They both suck beyond belief. You've gotten screwed. Dump them. And it's not
10: okay,
0: your obligation to take care of the one that has her act together or the one that doesn't have her act together. These are 31-year-old grown women. And
10: yes,
0: you paid
10: are.
0: For this policy. It is not their money.
10: Okay.
0: In neither case are you to take care of them.
10: Well, thank you. I just wanted to kind of have somebody else tell me that. Because
0: yeah, that's,
10: I don't
0: not only, that's not only moral. That's also what the law says. They're not the owner of the asset. You are.
10: Okay.
0: You own it. That's why they call you the owner.
10: Yeah, I should.
11: What age did you open up the policy for your daughter?
0: 1 year old. She had 29
11: years old. She was one?
0: 29.
11: Okay. And you did $26
0: a month.
11: A month. Okay. I was just going to say, so you should have, if you just had that in an S&P, just for, and people for listening, it should be $58,000 is what you,
0: if you put it in a real investment instead of a ripoff whole life policy. Instead of $6,800, you'd have $60,000.
11: And it says she would have put in $8,736. So she put in more than what the investment
0: made. Yeah. Yeah, it had a negative rate of return.

0: This is why you don't buy whole life insurance, and why you don't buy it on your kids, for sure.
1: So bad.
0: So, yeah. So bad. Whole life sucks. Mm. Have we been unclear about that on this show? I don't
1: that is a good question, though, that her daughter assumed it's hers because her name was attached to the account.
0: You know, probably, Stacy's gone, but probably what has happened is that Stacy has told these kids their whole lives that she's invested this money for them.
1: For sure.
0: And, oh, that's my policy. You made an investment for me. Thank you.
1: Mm-hmm.
0: And you got this money because I've set this money aside for you.
1: In my name.
0: Yeah, it's in my name, but it's for you. And that's probably what she said all along.
1: Yeah.
0: And so now they're going, yeah, but you told me, Mom, it was mine.
1: I know. Yeah. That would make sense.
0: That's probably.
1: There could have been some miscommunication.
0: Probably not some entitled brat. She probably just messaged it wrong.
1: Mm-hmm.
0: But, you know, but technically speaking, you own the money. And, by the way, you laid the whole thing out on how she makes money, her husband makes $57, and you're disabled and all that. None of that matters to the discussion. It's either her money or your money, regardless of who is deserving
1: mm-hmm.
0: or who's hurting or who is more healthy financially. Like the other daughter, I'm not sure she's going to turn out yet. Well, she's 34. I think we're pretty sure, you know? And so, second, she's going to have an encore to get this straightened out.
1: She could. 34 is young.
0: I know, but you can have an encore at 34. And you need one, apparently, if your mom still don't know if you're going to make
1: it. Yeah, so the victim language in it.
0: Exactly. Doesn't matter.
1: Taints a little, maybe the attitude that the daughter's having too. I don't know. But yeah, just some thoughts, Stacey. But yeah, was your money you put it in under your name?
0: Technically your money. But, you know. Yeah, I might take back my answer. If you promised her this money her whole life, then probably you ought to just keep your promise and give it to her. Morally, legally, it's your money. Except that if you said, this is your money, this is your money, this is your money. You know, if I had a mutual fund I opened up for you
1: mm-hmm.
0: and I said, this is your college fund, we're going to use it for college, and it's your money, we're saving for your college. Which I did, by the way. It was mm-hmm. the Uniform Transfer to Minors Act, and UTMA was in your name. And then you went to college. We ended up paying for college out of our pocket. And then when y'all graduated, we gave you your UTMA
1: mm-hmm.
0: to start your life off as an adult. And so, but that was in my name. It was my
1: sure.
0: money.
1: Yep.
0: And, but I had allocated that emotionally and relationally
1: and we
0: to
1: didn't
0: you.
1: Know it, though.
0: Yeah, you did.
1: I thought
0: you had a college fund.
1: I thought you were paying for college. So there was
0: yeah.
1: a little bit of a...
0: You
1: and
0: thought
1: I was married.
0: Using it for college.
1: Yes.
0: Yeah.
1: Yep.
0: Yeah. That's true.
1: Yeah.
0: But so
1: how it's communicated is important too. Yeah. Of expectations.
0: Did you make a promise?
1: Yes. So
0: did you promise your kid this was their money?
1: And
0: you got to keep that promise.
1: Yeah, and that's the expectation. So she would be disappointed.
0: So I would take my answer back if that's the case, Stacey. So.
1: But if not, it's yours.
0: Yeah. And you know who is making money, who's not, is not relevant to the discussion.
1: Mm-hmm.
0: Jocelyn's in Houston. Hi, Jocelyn. How are you?
2: I'm good. How are y'all?
0: Better than we deserve. What's up?
2: So basically, I have two 401ks that's like has $2,600 in them. I have about $7,000 in credit card debt that I kind of just racked up being financially irresponsible. But I want to know if I should take those out to just kind of put towards that debt. I'm on baby step one and like just trying to get my life together. I'm 26. I live rent-free right now.
0: What do you make?
2: Yeah, just about $3,000 a month.
0: Okay. I'd pick up my hours and attack the credit card debt and leave this alone, and I'd roll it to a 401k. It doesn't matter much. It doesn't matter. I mean, I'd roll it to an IRA. I'm sorry. It doesn't matter much mathematically because it's such a small amount, but percentage-wise, mm-hmm. it's suicidal. Here's why. Okay.
2: Okay.
0: You cash out the 401ks, you get a 10% penalty plus your tax rate. Let's call you in the 20% tax bracket for the fun of it. Don't think you are, but you might be. That means that 10% plus 20% taxes, that's 30%. That's like borrowing money at 30% interest to pay off your credit card.
2: Mm-hmm.
0: So they're going to take almost half the money.
2: Okay.
0: If you take it out instead of rolling it to an IRA.
1: Mm-hmm.
0: So I think As a matter of starting to make good, wise financial decisions, more than just the math, I would go ahead and roll it to an IRA and force myself to pay off the credit cards with hard work.
1: Yep. And just keep it in there and don't touch it and let it grow. And at retirement,
0: yeah.
1: maybe 100, 200K in there. I don't know what it'll grow to, but... That will at least be a little bit of a safety net, too, for retirement, which is great.
0: Yeah, and you just add to it as you go along. I've had some IRAs that were so small at different times, and I move them around, put them all together later, put them in a pile, and it has ended up turning into some serious money over time. But the big thing here is I just want your brain to get used to not looking for shortcuts at high cost. And this is a shortcut at a high cost, even though it's $2,600, so you're probably going to lose $1,000 of that in taxes and penalties. And so you're still going to get out $1,600, and $1,000 does not change your life one way or the other. It's not the dumbest thing you've ever done by any stretch or will ever do. So it's really not that much money, but if you add a zero to it, it starts to be $10,000. If you add two zeros to it, it'd be $100,000.
1: Yeah, and what changes your life in this, Jocelyn, is your income going up.
0: Mm-hmm.
1: Making $3,000 a month, I would look to see where can I get an extra $1,000, $2,000. What does that look like from a income perspective? Because that's going to get you through the $7,000 in debt so much faster, and then your emergency fund and beyond. So it's kind of your ticket out, not the old 401k.

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4: From ABC News, I'm Stephanie Officer. Severe heat moving from the Midwest to the Northeast is expected to bring record-breaking high temperatures to the week of America 250 celebrations. ABC meteorologist Lee Goldberg.
5: The heat's peaking over the Midwest right now. There are ridge-riding thunderstorms across the upper lakes. We have heat alerts from Kansas to Maine. It'll be triple digits again in Chicago and Green Bay, feeling like 105 to 110. The heat gets to the East Coast on Wednesday. Large swath of the I-95 corridor on Wednesday. It'll be 100 in Detroit and D.C. and near 100 in Philly and New York by Thursday and potentially into Friday. This peaks on Thursday and Friday, but less extreme heat could mean more thunderstorms for the 4th right here in New York.
4: Tens of thousands are still unaccounted for in Venezuela after last week's earthquakes. A 21-year-old man was pulled from the debris Monday after being trapped for 5 days. Aftershocks are slowing down the search. UNICEF's representative in Venezuela, Manuel Rodriguez Pumarol, spoke to ABC from Caracas.
6: Our estimations are that approximately 680,000 children could be on their needs or on their humanitarian needs across the 6 states that have been affected by the earthquake.
4: Dry, windy conditions are fueling deadly wildfires out west. ABC's Faith Abube.
7: In the west, nearly 40 large wildfires are burning in 9 states. Firefighters taking time to honor the fallen after the Snyder Fire that forced more than 100 campers and rafters to evacuate a stretch of the Colorado River took the lives of 38-year-old firefighter Emily Barker, 27-year-old Nick Hutcherson, and 27-year-old Sydney Watson. Authorities say they were trapped, and despite deploying emergency shelters, they could not survive the fast-moving flames.
4: The American Kennel Club is also celebrating the nation's 250th birthday, and what better way to do it than with man's best friend? The AKC Diving Dogs Team Challenge premieres on ESPN July 4th. Disney is the parent company of ABC News and ESPN.
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4: Just a few months after that explosive fight in Congress over the expiration of Obamacare subsidies gripped the nation, we're starting to see some of the impacts of that decision. ABC's Sherry Preston.
10: Millions of people had fallen off the rolls of health insurance through the Affordable Care Act. New government numbers show enrollment in February was down by 3 million people compared to last year. Experts say it's likely connected to the end of federal subsidies for premiums and the much higher cost for those who can't get health insurance through work.
4: Several famous NBA names, including a former player, are facing federal charges accused in a sports gambling scheme, helping them win hundreds of thousands by hinting how he'd play. ABC News chief investigative correspondent Aaron Katursky.
11: Prosecutors say former NBA player Malik Beasley, who made $60 million during his NBA career, accumulated multi-million dollar gambling losses. And to pay off what he owed former teammate Ed Davis, agreed to underperform and at times overperform. In 2024 game between the Milwaukee Bucks and LA Clippers, the indictment says Beasley promised to grab more rebounds than the sports books predicted, soaring in the final seconds to get it done. His co-defendants collecting thousands of dollars from their alleged insider bet.
4: Law enforcement officials in North Carolina responded to one of the state's prisons Monday after inmates briefly overpowered correctional staff and took over parts of the jail. State officials confirm all inmates and staff have been accounted for. I'm Stephanie Officer, ABC News.
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0: 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Rachel Cruz, Ramsey personality, my daughter, is my co-host today. Louise is in Tampa, Florida. Hi, Louise. How are you?
1: Hi, I'm doing good. How are you guys?
0: Better than we deserve. What's up?
1: So I had a question about me and my fiance have a credit card.

0: we're saving money, so I can't say a date just because we're that's one of our steps.
1: I'm sorry? You have to have money to get married?
0: Wait. Well, I mean, yeah, we can just go get it done and that's it.
1: Yeah.
0: But like the wedding I would like, you know?
1: Yeah, okay.
0: We've been saving for a while now.
2: Yeah. How much y'all have saved for the wedding?
0: So far we have 20. And then we also have another 20 that's our 6 months of living.
1: So what kind of wedding are you going to have?
0: Well, I don't know, everybody.
2: Weddings are expensive.
0: Not a lot. But I want to make sure that if I want something, I can have it. So I don't.
1: There's not that much money in the world.
0: Yeah, I know.
1: That much money doesn't exist. I want it. I can have it. That's a 4 year old. No, you don't get to do that. You set a budget on your wedding. You're a grown woman, and you get married, and you do it for $20,000, and you start planning it this weekend. Okay, back to your question. Now, so your fiance is correct that if you were to run a balance on your credit card and pay it on time, it will cause your credit score to increase. Because your credit score is based on, it's by an organization called Fair Isaac, and it's called your FICO score, and it's based on how you interact with debt, how much debt you have, the type of debt you have, and whether you pay your debt on time or not.
2: New types of debt.
1: That gives you, if you have too much debt or too little debt, that gives you your credit score. So your credit score, technically speaking, if you analyze how the algorithm works, is your I love debt score. And the higher your credit score, the more you love debt.
0: Yeah.
1: So if your goal as a married couple is to get in debt and stay in debt deeply the rest of your life, the credit score will serve you well. But if your goal is to build wealth, then you would avoid this at all costs. Because you don't want to play kissy face with the bank to build a score that shows how much you've been playing kissy face with the bank. Instead, I want money. I want to build a net worth. I want to become wealthy. And the credit score is not an indicator of your financial health or wealth. It's simply, mathematically speaking, an indicator of how much you've been playing kissy face with the bank. That's how it's determined. And so what he's saying is, hey, let's owe the bank more money and pay it off a little at a time so that we can make other banks happy. Wrong. Bad plan. You follow my logic?
0: No, yes, of course. That was what I was telling him.
1: No.
0: It's like if you just want to be more in debt, then what's the point of doing all your steps, let's say?
1: Exactly. You wouldn't do any of our steps if you're going to do that. If you want to stay in debt,
0: exactly,
1: you need to go do a different plan. Our plan won't work.
2: And Louise, this is an important subject for you guys to get aligned on. When it comes to your marriage, money fights and money problems are always in the top three reasons for divorce. And so this is a big tension point. It may not feel huge. I mean, it's big enough for you to call to be like, hey, this doesn't feel right. But if your value system is different with money, not that you guys have to be the same person, but that you're moving in the same direction financially because you're a team and you're like, well, this is how we're running our household. If or when we have kids, like, I mean, it continues on, and when you start in such a different place, it's a red flag for me.
1: Yeah.
2: I would want to be in the same place. And you may decide, Louise, getting off this call, you could totally decide, like, I'm okay with debt, right? Like, we're not trying to push you, right?
0: Yeah.
2: But you need to be on the same page. Clearly, a life of peace and building wealth is avoiding debt, and that is what we do believe.
1: And then your credit score means, my credit score has been zero for 35 years. Rachel has never had a credit score.
2: Undetermined, yes.
1: Never had a credit score in her life.
2: But then you have to pay cash for cars. You know what I mean? Like you're saving up for vacations. Like, you are choosing a life
1: without debt.
2: But you also are choosing a life of living below your means, of delayed gratification, but of a lot of peace and control and autonomy over your money.
1: Which gives you a large pile of money, by the way, because
2: later
1: you're not
2: life.
1: Giving it all to some stupid bank.
2: Yep.

0: So there we go. That's how wealth, that's where wealth comes from.
1: Yeah.
0: The other thing I'm going to throw in, and you didn't even ask about this, but for God's sakes, cut up that credit card and close the account tonight if you're not going to get married. The two of you don't need to be on a credit card together.
1: Yeah.
0: Super dangerous for you. Super dangerous for him. The credit card balance runs way up, and one of you runs off. The other one's stuck holding the stupid thing, and now you're going to get sued, and or you end up paying a balance on, for the one that left.
1: Yeah.
0: And I know no one ever leaves. Bull crap. You're not married. Okay? They leave all the time. So get off that card. Do not be doing stuff financially and legally with somebody you're not married to. Danger, danger, danger, danger, danger, my daughter. Don't do that. Please.
1: And especially since there's not a
0: agreement.
1: Date and a date set, right? It's kind of this endless feeling of the abyss of like, we're going to figure it out. And then when you live in that, which people do for years and years, you know, we talk to people, they have engagements for 4 years. They live in that. They start playing house. You start commingling finances. You get down the road. It starts to be a problem. So I would keep everything separate.
0: At which point I
1: until
0: always
1: you guys get married. And if he is the one, like, you guys set a date.
0: Paint or get off the ladder.
1: If he is the one. And that could be in December. Right? You know, it's not like you have to do it tomorrow, but put a date on the calendar that you guys work towards just for some certainty in the relationship. But
0: you have the money to get married. Set the date now. Get married. You're not, this is not good for y'all. It's not good. We don't care. We make no money when you get married. It doesn't help us at all.
1: We are not in the wedding business.
0: Too bad. I need to get in the wedding business. I need to do something.
1: No,
0: as often as I tell people to get married these days, I need to.
1: It's your priest. I was going to say priest. You won't be a priest. It's a, what is it? What is it when you, you're ordained. Officiant? Yeah.
0: You want me to officiate the wedding?
1: Ordained.
0: Yeah, I'm going to start doing weddings, days of weddings.
1: Yes.
0: That way I can make some money off all this advice.
1: And Elise can get her.
0: Then I can have a conflict of interest.
1: Then she can get the fiance and they can call in the next hour and we'll get the wet. You know what I mean? Yeah. You can keep it rolling.
0: Well, we'll just fly you up here and you can stay on the debt-free stage with your little bouquet. Right, there we go.
1: There you go.

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3: Lightheadedness, headache, nausea. 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
14: Hey, Dave, how are you? Thank you for taking my call.
15: Sure. How can we help?
14: I'm facing kind of a crisis I never intended. Due to some illness and due to some other things, I went into a government-sponsored forbearance program with the largest servicer in the country, and that was in 2023. Since then, I've gone back and forth several times trying to get back on to where I just pay my payment, and, you know, I've been told numerous different things, and, you know, I was told, hey, you can do, you know, back-end payment, and so I paid, you know, trial payments, And then they send me the paperwork. The paperwork's not right. I send it back. And the long and the short is I've gotten down now to where the last trial payment I paid on the last day of November, screenshotted the email they sent, you know, confirming the payment. And then they came back and said that I failed the trial payment plan because of the payment being late. I filed a RESPA and a notice of error, contacted FHA. I've been through a lot of different steps to get them to acknowledge that the payment actually was made on time because I wanted to get off of this, you know, cycle that's been going on almost 3 years now. And so I have a document in front of me that says if I don't pay them $43,000, they're going to foreclose on my house, which I have over 50% equity in. And I was looking for some kind of suggestion. I've done everything I can do up until this point.
8: And, so $43,000 is the amount you're in arrears right now?
14: Correct.
8: Net of everything. And that number is probably correct. But what you're saying is that you had a forbearance plan, which is a plan to pay payments greater than the normal payment to catch up. And apparently that's gone sideways several times to get $43,000 behind. What's your normal monthly payment supposed to be?
14: $1,200.
8: So you're at least 38 months off in only 3 years. How's that possible?
14: Well, it takes them, instead of the 30 days that they
8: say... No, I mean, just think about it. From 23 to 26 is only 36 months. That's as if you haven't paid a payment the whole time.
14: Well, so that's the other thing. They're holding, I think, six or eight payments in escrow somewhere that they don't even account for during my trial payments. But then, you know, there's three, you know, they did three appraisals. I mean, they just rack up fees like it's, you know, going out of style.
8: Yeah, and they're charging you. Are they charging you huge late fees as well?
14: Yeah,
8: and have they tacked on? Have they tacked on legal costs in that 43 as well?
14: It doesn't list it as a line item. But I can't even get them to give me a line item.
8: I can't get to 43,000. That's what my problem is.
14: You and me both. Okay. And when I start doing the math, and every time I ask them about it, I don't know. The loan that they sent me after they told me they would just put the back payments in the rears of my of the mortgage I had, which I was never late on. Then they sent me a loan for 40 years that was going to raise my payment $15.
8: Yeah. Well, that would probably be correct, actually. But yeah.
14: Well, it would be. And so I called him and I said, this is not what we ever discussed. And the person that I talked to had no idea. But
8: are you talking to FHA or to the loan servicer?
14: I've talked to both.
8: No, I mean, who? When you made that phone call, who was it to?
14: When I talked to FHA, they said, well, you can, you know, if you filed an appeal and a notice of error with the mortgage servicer, let them answer, and then we can work that through it. But basically, the loan servicer is the one that decides whether the payment was late. I just, you know, and I explained to the FHA person, I said, I don't understand how you can send me an email that I have a screenshot, and it's in my inbox, in the correct month that it was due, and tell me that my payment was late.
8: Yeah. Okay. Mm-hmm. All right. So the net is that you probably have, in reality, six payments or seven payments or some amount laying in escrow. So $7,000-$8,000, and you have $43,000 owed in arrears. So somewhere around $36,000 would get you caught up. Obviously, you don't have that. And obviously we're dealing with bureaucrats at the FHA and incompetence at the servicer. Who's the servicer?
14: It's Freedom Mortgage.
8: Yeah. Okay. All right. Yeah. Incompetence at the servicer. Then that would be normal.
14: Yeah.
8: Because they're massive and they massively don't give a rip.
0: What a name too. Freedom.
8: Yeah.
0: That's what they're giving.
8: It's the opposite of freedom.
14: I also have a 2.7% interest rate, so every time they try to do anything, they're like, well, you know, your payment will go up a lot.
8: So what is your income?
14: So that's the other thing. The reason I went on forbearance originally was from long COVID, and then I had to go into the hospital and I almost died. And it took me a little while to heal. Well, they told me, well, you can't pay payments while you're on forbearance because it'll kick it automatically into foreclosure. So every time I've tried to get back into kicking, you know, into paying for my mortgage, it's a 7-month, 8-month process.
8: Yeah.
14: To give me some kind of answer. And if it's not perfect, it goes right back into the loop.
8: Yeah. What do you make now? What do you make?
14: Well, so currently I don't have a job, but I have the, I mean, I do contract work. I do other things, but prior to getting sick, my income was $230.
8: Okay. What will you be making in the coming months? Enough to pay a $1,200 payment?
14: $10,000 to $15,000 a month.
8: Okay.
0: Oh, good.
8: All right.
14: And then I have, you know, I have money that, I mean, I have assets. I've just had them tied up from a divorce that was 5 years ago.
8: So what assets do you have? What assets do you have?
14: So, I mean, I have an account that has $400,000 in it, but I can't touch it until my ex signs the paperwork, which that's like the last thing, and she just kind of keeps dragging her feet on it.
8: Wait a minute. What is the $400,000?
14: It is a it was a investment account that we had, you know, when we were married.
8: Okay.
14: But it's frozen.
8: So let me put it to you this way. I can't make Freedom Mortgage be competent or the FHA not be bureaucratic idiots. And you can't either. And so the best thing you can do is write them a $43,000 check. You owe them anyway.
14: Well, I had an option on that.
8: You do. You make $10,000 a month.
14: I don't currently make $10,000.
8: You said you're going to in the coming months. I asked you.
14: Yes, correct. Yes, no, I will.
8: Okay, then go make $43,000. They're not going to foreclose in 20 minutes. It'll take them 6 months to a year to get around to it. Have you noticed that they're slow? Yeah.
14: Well, the one thing that concerned me is they sent me a letter saying that if you don't make it by X date, then we're going to
8: start the
14: process. And that's what, tomorrow.
8: Okay, then they're going to start foreclosure. Right?
14: Okay.
8: Yeah. And in Alabama, that takes at least a month, but it probably takes 6 months because they're probably going to sit on their thumbs because it's what they do. They're thumb sitters. So, really, you probably have time to cash flow this. In the meantime,
0: call your
8: I'm
0: ex.
8: Going to the judge mm-hmm. and saying, I'm going to smack my ex into
0: Whoa.
8: Next week.
0: Whoa.
8: I'm
0: going
8: to have the judge smack her into next week and get her to sign the dadgum paper. Holding up $400,000, I'm getting ready to lose a house because of it. So those are variables you can control. You're asking for some way to make your stupid butt mortgage company and your inept FHA behave. They can't. The things you can control, you need to go control and get $43,000 out of that $400,000 account or go get $43,000 out of some work you do in the next 90 days before the actual foreclosure date occurs and pay this thing current. That's what I would do if I were in your shoes. If you don't do one of those two things, you need to put your house on the market right now and sell it before you lose it. But you need to go get some money and get stupid freedom out of your life. That's what this comes down to, because you have tried for 3 freaking years to negotiate with morons, and it doesn't work.

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2: Here's a look at Lincoln's first forecast. A heat advisory continues until 9 p.m. tomorrow night. Lows level off around 78 tonight under partly cloudy skies. Winds out of the south 10 to 15 miles an hour. High temperatures reach up to 96. Tomorrow, mainly sunny skies. I'm weatherology meteorologist Ray Miller on KFOR-FM 101.5 and 1240 AM. 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
11: 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Evan is with us in Tulsa. Hi, Evan. What's up?
12: Hi. How are you guys?
11: Better than we deserve. How can we help?
12: My husband's extended family likes to meet for their birthdays for dinner, and cards are exchanged with money at each gathering, and we're a bunch of grown adults, and I feel like it's just a little unnecessary. And I just want to know how I can be the bad guy to get kind of put a stop to it.
11: Oh, I wouldn't do that.
12: Oh.
11: Wouldn't do that at all.
13: Well, how much?
11: I would have him do it, I mean, but I wouldn't do it.
12: Well, he always makes me a bad guy, though. You know,
11: I know, like, that's the problem. You're going to be the Wicked Witch of the West. It's his family. He's got to deal with them, not you.
12: Well, I might already be that with the family. Oh, no. So
11: why do we want to increase
0: it? At this point.
11: Then why do you get invited to the party?
12: That's a great question. I wish they would uninvite me.
11: Oh, because you give money. That's why. Yeah.
12: Well,
11: you bought your way in.
0: I mean, how much is it? I'm just curious.
12: Usually, and okay, I would also say my husband's a very generous man. Like, he's not one, he'll like, it's fine, whatever. And so usually we put, like, you know, 60, 80 bucks in each card.
11: Good God.
12: Thank you.
11: That's weird.
12: Thank you. Oh, my gosh.
0: Okay, how many, okay, I'm trying to picture. How many people are at the table? How many brothers and sisters, spouses, parents?
12: He's an only child, and I think so. They view their family, like cousins, aunts, as like,
0: oh, it's not even like his siblings.
12: No. Oh, no, no, no, no.
11: So how many people are at this dinner?
12: Uncle, grandpa. So usually it's 1, 2, 3, 4, 5, 6, 7, not including us.
11: Okay, not counting grandkids, there's 8 of us, Rachel, Winston, Daniel.
12: No, there's
11: Allison.
12: No grandkids.
11: So there's, no, not counting grandkids. So there's 8 of us. I can see all 8 of us sitting at a table. And the chances of us giving each other money is precisely 0.
0: The chances of getting a birthday card
12: brothers,
0: are
12: we're lucky to get a text from me.
11: You're lucky to get a text.
12: Yeah.
0: But, so it's been a tradition forever and ever, but these are all 30, 40-year-old, 50-year-old people?
11: 50, yeah, and 60 and 70.
12: Yes.
0: Yeah.
12: And there's a birthday tomorrow. That's why I'm calling right now.
11: Too late. You're in on that one. You can't fix that one.
12: Well, on that one, yeah. But, like, how do I bring up, like...
11: You don't.
12: I don't mind getting together.
11: You don't. Your husband has to.
12: Okay.
11: And if he won't, it's not going to happen.
12: No,
11: but he just doesn't want to upset his mommy.
12: No, it's not even his mom. I think his mom would be completely fine with us doing it. But they're just people who go with the flow. They don't want to cause any risk.
11: Yeah, exactly. So I wouldn't cause a rift. Yeah. I wouldn't cause a stink. Yeah. I would not make it about them. I would not make it. His job, though, is to fix his family, not yours. Really, that's bad mojo. You do not want to get in that relationally. But he should sit down and say, hey, guys, we're working on some financial goals, and we'll be happy to pay our part of the dinner and come to dinner with everybody and celebrate, and we'll send you a nice text and buy you a nice card, but we're not going to give grown adults any cash anymore because we're working on some other stuff. We love y'all, though. Hope it works out for you. And he just needs to raise his hand and say that. I did do that inappropriately. Actually, I had my wife's participation, and she may have actually done it. She should have done it. Her family. They all, there's 90 million of them, and they all gave each other Christmas gifts. And she's got like 5 brothers and sisters. There's 13 grandkids. There's people everywhere all over this house. And we go down there, and you buy all these adults that you see twice a year. And I love them. They're good people.
0: Yeah, we're
11: but
0: about to
11: buy
0: them
11: all
0: like
11: a tie
0: or
11: some socks, and it's just or whatever. Yeah. Try to guess what University of Tennessee paraphernalia they need this year or whatever it is, right? And we finally, when we went broke, I told Sharon, I said, the little kids under 12 get a gift. Everybody else gets a nod. Or we'll draw names. So she said, oh, that's a good idea. We'll draw names. And I said, okay. And I don't remember whether she brought it up at Thanksgiving or I did, but she raised her hand and she said, hey, guys, we're broke. We're drawing names this year because we can't do everybody's gifts, and we'll buy the kids under 12 the baby's little baby gifts or whatever because it's Christmas. And we drew names. So it was a similar discussion. And, by the way, that went real well. Everybody else went, oh, yeah, we kind of thought the same thing, but we didn't want to be the first one to bring it up.
0: Yeah, and if anything, Evan, and I know you're not major fans of the family, but if he wanted to give some, like, thoughtful gift or something, you know what I mean? Like, you can do something for $20 of, like, hey, I saw this, Uncle Rick, and I thought of you, and that's his birthday gift, versus giving a check of $75.
11: Or 20, you know? Or 320s or something, 420s.
0: Yeah,
11: something.
0: Yeah. Yeah.
12: Okay.
11: Yeah. But
0: let me say this, Evan.
11: You're correct.
0: You're correct.
11: This is absurd.
0: But if it ends, it almost wouldn't be a hill, though, that I would just push and push and push and push. Because it happens 6 times a year, and it may be a thing you just, if you didn't want to address it, you got to just live with it. And it's a roll the eyes kind of thing. But he should, because it is kind of.
11: I don't disagree. It's weird. It's just a bunch of 60-year-olds giving each other $80. That's just weird. Okay. But yeah, but if you want to do it, it's okay. I think it's weird, but yeah. And I just raise my hand and go, we have some other goals. We're not doing it, but your husband has to do it. Otherwise you're just going to come off all stinky Evan. You don't want to be stinky Evan.
0: Yeah. No.
11: You always let, when you have a conflict with the other side, you let the other side handle the other side.
0: Mm-hmm.
11: That's, because otherwise you end up being the stinky one, and it's not a plan. Not a plan. Linda is in Knoxville. Hi, Linda. How are you?
8: Good. Thank you for taking my call, Dave and Rachel.
11: Sure.
8: My question is about a 529 account that has been growing since my daughter, who's about 6 years out of getting her master's, did not have to use much of it, and it has been growing and growing. She's single with no children.
11: Why did we not use much of it?
8: She got a wonderful scholarship.
11: You can pull that much out without any taxes. The value of that scholarship can be withdrawn with no taxes or penalties.
0: Is she too late? Six years ago.
11: You might have to go back and you might have to file an amended return. And well, you wouldn't have to file it unless you got audited, but you might have to go back and do that. But talk to your tax advisor about how to do it. But you can pull the amount, the value, market value of the scholarship out at any time with no taxes or penalties.
8: This was worth the call. Wow. Okay.
11: Well, since you didn't pay nothing for it, it definitely was worth it. But yeah.
8: Well, no, high values. Your high school curriculum has a lot to do with why all three of my children are very financially stable. So
11: wow,
8: thank
11: I'm honored.
8: You for that as well.
11: So what was her scholarship worth, do you think? What's the tuition worth?
8: $15 a semester, so $100,000.
11: How much is in the 529?
8: $330.
11: Awesome. Well, we can get a bunch of it out.
0: And then would you take the rest out and pay taxes on
11: it? You're
0: going
11: to pay a 10% penalty plus taxes on the growth on everything else. Or you can move it to a sibling or a child.
8: Yeah. She is the one who's earning the least out of her siblings, and so they're fine. And she is really wanting to look at getting a house, and that's kind of what makes my heart hurt. Is there's money sitting out there?
0: Could,
8: but
11: you're going to get $100,000 out for the house, easy. If you pull the other $200 out, you're going to get a 10% penalty on the growth only. I don't know how much y'all put in, and taxes as well.

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8: Salem, Oregon. Hi, Ann. How are you?
9: Hi, pretty good. How are you?
8: Better than I deserve. What's up?
9: I was married for almost 43 years. I divorced my husband. I moved out into an apartment. He moved in. He's in the house now, and we can't get rid of it because he will not get out of the house. He's been there for like 2.5, almost 3 years. I don't know how to, he tells me he can't pay the rent and taxes and everything and then move to somewhere else and pay that too. So I'm kind of confused. And how do I get him out of the house to clean up the house?
8: Okay, so it's not selling because it's junky?
9: Well, that outside the yard is pretty messy and stuff, but I just, and they do show it. One lady did offer $250, but she's a flipper. She wanted to buy it cheap and flip it, you know. And
8: what's it
9: and
8: worth?
9: That wouldn't give us probably about $360.
8: Okay. All right. 43 years, Ann?
9: Yeah. Wow. I should have left a lot sooner, but I didn't. It's one of those things.
8: Wow. What is your income?
9: I have Every month is $22.97.
8: How old are you?
9: 71.
8: Okay. Whew.
0: How much do you guys owe on the house?
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0: Mm. Okay.
8: What does he make?
9: Well, he's retired I won't tell you where, but he's retired, and I get 40% of his pension. He gets 60%.
8: Your $2,200 is 40%?
9: No, it's like $1,654 is my 40%.
0: Where's the rest coming from?
9: Social Security. Hmm. So I barely get by, and I have about $120 left for gas and food, which, you know.
8: Yeah.
9: And I've got $600 in credit cards, which I
8: use. So he doesn't really have the money. He's correct in that he doesn't have the money to pay rent and the house payment, right?
9: Right, right.
8: And neither do you.
9: Right. We're kind of stuck. I don't know what to do.
8: Mm.
0: And the plan in the divorce that he was going to sell the house and you guys were going to split the equity?
9: Yeah, or else he was going to buy me out, but he can't refinance.
0: Yeah.
9: He says he can't. I don't know, but he
8: has to do
9: that.
8: I don't think he has the income. If that's his only income.
9: Yeah, it is.
8: Yeah. And so if you got your wish and he moved out, then your house is going to get foreclosed on, isn't it?
9: No, then I'd lower the price enough where somebody would buy it. But I'd like it cleaned out so I could, you know, paint a few things and make it look a little nicer. It doesn't look real good right now.
8: Yeah. But so it's on the market at 360?
9: Right now it's 350.
8: 350. Okay.
9: He started at 440, which is crazy.
8: Okay. Well, I mean, the problem is you light a fuse that's 6 months to a year long before the house gets foreclosed on when he moves out.
9: Mm-hmm.
8: And so you go over there, paint it, you clean up the yard, and if it doesn't sell, every single month you're going to be dropping the price. Because you're going to have to get rid of it. You may wish you took the $250.
9: Yeah, I'm kind of thinking that I should have.
8: Well, I'm just saying, if you light this fuse, you're creating a pressure cooker.
0: Yeah, time's ticking.
8: When he moves out, now the clock starts ticking. The sands start going through the hourglass. The pressure's on. You follow me?
9: Yep.
8: And I want to be careful what you sign up for, mm-hmm. that you know what you're signing, what trip you're taking here. What would I do? Obviously, he is not going to help by cleaning up the yard, or would have already. For his own sake, he should have done that because he would get more money in his pocket.
9: Well, he's disabled, too. He has had 6 back surgeries, and I don't know what he can lift or do.
8: Yeah, so he's not doing anything. Okay. And for good reason now. We're not going to accuse him of. Okay.
9: And he can't afford to hire people to do it. We don't have the money to.
8: No, you don't. You don't. Mm-hmm. So you have children?
9: Grown children.
8: Yeah, where are they?
9: One's here in my town, but they both have back problems. One's in Roseburg, one's in here, Salem.
8: And so obviously they're not able to help, and they were probably affected by the divorce in terms of their motivation to help.
9: One is, yeah, definitely.
0: What's he paying in mortgage payments every month?
9: About what I'm paying. I'm paying $1,122, and he's paying probably about $1,300.
0: I'm just wondering. Rent-wise, if there's anything cheaper.
8: I don't know if him moving out and you going over there at 71 with a paintbrush and a trash can is going to make this deal work enough that I'm thrilled with the bomb that we set a fuse lit on.
0: Because man, that much.
8: Yeah, I mean, I don't know. I don't know the house. I don't know the deal. So who's do you know the realtor? Do you trust the real estate agent?
9: I do. Well, we bought the house from the same guy.
8: Okay. And what does the real estate agent say you should do?
9: He says, just keep waiting for the right people to come by, which I don't agree with because we can't keep waiting. I was going to pay all my credit cards off when this house sold. Now I've still got credit card bills.
8: How much credit card debt do you have?
9: $6,800.
8: Okay. Well, that's not bothering me much. We'll get there. That's not a panic. You're eating. Everything's okay. It's not ideal, but none of this is ideal.
0: And no retirement accounts or anything. It's just the pension.
9: Right.
0: Just wondering if there's any other.
8: There's no money anywhere.
0: Money.
9: Well, not that I know of. He's not the truthfulest person in the world, but I don't know what he's got really. But I doubt if he has much more.
0: Mm-hmm.
8: So sad, Ann. I'm sorry. So what I would do would be to try to work with your ex to allow some access and begin to get some things cleaned up that you would do if he moved out while leaving him there and dropping the price. And if that doesn't work, then you're going to have to ask a judge to have him move if he doesn't voluntarily want to move because he's going to stop
9: that.
8: What?
9: Because I did call him one day. I was going to talk to him about the house. He hung up on me. He wouldn't even talk to me.
8: Okay. Well, then you're left with a judge, I guess. Yeah.
9: Yeah.
8: So
9: that's what I'm thinking.
8: Either we sell the price, either we drop the price, or you move out. And if he won't do that voluntarily, the judge will have to tell him to do that because he's invited. I assume there's a divorce decree saying the house has to be sold, and the house is not actively being marketed. It's not in marketable condition. And so you can force that. But, and be aware, you may be playing some cards here that lights a fuse on this bomb that you lose the house. I mean, it's possible. If the real estate market slowed down for some reason, there's a jump in interest rates and nobody wants to buy anything, even the flippers are out of the market, and that price drops on down. You may be wishing you'd taken the 250. I'm kind of wishing you'd taken the 250 right now. But I don't think he wanted to take it either.
0: Yeah, well, if it's at 350, and there's probably other flippers in the area. Hopefully you can get it. But the thing is if you don't get somebody to make a transaction quickly, that real estate, that can go months. And that's the part that scares me, where I'm like, I don't feel like you have that financial margin to go that long.
8: Don't confuse this move with any of the 43 years worth of emotions. If there's any, I didn't detect it, but if there's any anger or I'm hitting back, or I'm trying to make this guy finally behave one time.
0: Yeah, no.
8: Or something like that. You need to make this move because it's the right strategic move for Ann.
0: I think she wants $100,000 of equity to pay off credit card debt and live.
8: Exactly.
0: Live a little more comfortably.

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2: From ABC News, I'm Stephanie Officer. The Supreme Court in a 5-4 decision Monday dealing a blow to President Trump's sweeping effort to restrict mail-in voting. The justices upholding a Mississippi law saying ballots postmarked by Election Day but received up to 5 days later would still be counted. ABC News legal contributor James Sample says Republicans have been hoping to ban mail-in voting for an advantage.
3: Since 2020, mail-in ballots have tended to lean Democratic. That is a change from the historical norms, and it's a change that's driven largely by Donald Trump persuading his supporters not to engage in mail-in balloting. He has been trying to end mail-in balloting state by state, but if this ruling had gone the other way, he would have succeeded in knocking out after arriving ballots on a nationwide basis, and he did come within one vote of achieving that goal.
2: A JetBlue flight Monday reported hitting a drone while trying to land in New York City. Hours later, a helicopter pilot reported a very close call at the same airport. All of this after a United pilot reported a near collision with a drone over the weekend. ABC's Gio Benitez.
4: Around 7:15 a.m., pilots of a JetBlue flight full of passengers from Las Vegas coming in for a landing at New York's JFK Airport believed they hit a drone at nearly 3,000 feet. And a second incident at JFK, a helicopter pilot reported nearly colliding with a gigantic remote-controlled plane.
5: Almost ran into a gigantic RC airplane right over there.
4: The alarming incidents come as many are set to travel this holiday.
2: Dwayne Kefede Davis, the only person ever charged in connection with the 1996 murder of rapper Tupac Shakur, is now changing course, saying he does not want his admissions of his alleged role in the crime admitted at his trial, set to begin in 2 months. Prosecutors said Monday Davis was either lying when he confessed several times or is lying now in order to maintain innocence, but he cannot have it both ways. You're listening to ABC News.
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2: Florida wildlife officials say they've captured two gators from a river where a 31-year-old woman was fatally attacked on a hike over the weekend. Florida Fish and Wildlife spokesman Chad Weber says the woman's boyfriend tried pulling her from the gator's jaws during the attack.
8: So she was bitten on both of her arms. The boyfriend was the one that made the phone call. He was trying to get her from the alligator's mouth. And on the way to the hospital, she did pass away from her injuries.
2: Philadelphia's Art Museum is trading an iconic fictional boxer for a real one.
9: Sylvester Stallone as Rocky Balboa running up the steps of the Philadelphia Art Museum is an indelible image, not just for film, but for the city of brotherly love itself. So much so, the Art Museum has long had a Rocky statue outside, but now it's being replaced by a 12-foot bronze memorial to Joe Frazier, the heavyweight boxing champion who once took down Muhammad Ali. The change comes after the Rocky statue faced criticism for prioritizing a fictional white character over a real black boxer and native Philadelphian. Mike Dubusky, ABC News.
2: German officials are investigating a fatal shooting at a youth welfare center that left six adults dead Monday. The suspected shooter now in custody. Officials say this appears to be over a custody dispute. A nail-biting finish at the World Cup as heavy favorite Germany was knocked out of the tournament by Paraguay on penalty kicks in the tournament's biggest upset thus far. Stephanie Officer, ABC News.
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From the City of Angels near the Pacific Ocean, good morning, good evening, wherever you may be across the nation, around the world. I'm George Norrie. This is Coast to Coast AM. Later tonight, the psychic world. Here's what's happening. More than 1,700 people have died since last week's devastating earthquakes in Venezuela. Thousands more injured, thousands more missing, where teams are digging through rubble as part of a frantic rescue effort. The search efforts have provided some moments of happiness, including the rescue of an infant and a woman trapped for more than 3 days. They're okay. Officials are hoping the surge of foreign aid

0: And welcome back to Coast to Coast. George Norrie with you. Keith Crossley with us as a transformation specialist, speaker, and author of State Within Light, which is a life-changing book that offers a clear and practical path for transcending the ego and reaching enlightenment. His work helps people break free from their pain, patterns, and paths so they can experience the highest levels of mental and emotional freedom. Keith, welcome to the program. I'm looking forward to this.
1: Thank you, George. Appreciate you having me.
0: When we talk about pain, I assume it's emotional pain. Is that pretty correct?
1: That's correct, yep.
0: How did you get involved in being a transformation specialist?
1: Well, I became a millionaire at the age of 31 and owned 8 restaurants, had over 100 employees, and I really thought my life was set. And for the first several years I owned them, it looked like that was true. But as time went on, several of my businesses started failing, and nothing I did seemed to turn them around. And so I had this existential crisis of watching my livelihood and sense of self completely slip through my fingers. And for an entire year, I was just devastated with terrible anxiety, depression, and I kept all of that emotional pain bottled up. I didn't tell my wife, I didn't tell my friends or family, I just carried the burden myself. And after an entire year of pure misery, I just reached a breaking point where the pain just couldn't dam up anymore. And it wasn't like a psychological break, but it was certainly a releasing of all of the bottled up emotions. And I would describe it as probably the most agony I have ever felt in my life of watching everything fall completely apart. And in the subsequent weeks, when I had that breakdown, I intuitively kind of knew that I wanted to start meditating, which I had never done before in my entire life. And so I started on day one with 5 minutes. Day two, I went 10 minutes. Day three, I went 20. And within about 3 weeks, I was doing 3 to 4 hours of meditation every day.
0: Wow.
1: And it, in the beginning, I didn't realize what it was doing other than I knew that I was starting to get more and more peaceful inside in spite of my external world falling completely apart. And about 8 weeks into that level of meditation, I ended up having a very unexpected transcendental experience that completely changed my entire life.
0: What was that?
1: It was as if the experience?
0: Yeah.
1: I was meditating for probably a little over 2 hours, and when you reach a certain level of stillness, the mind lets completely go of control and loses its sense on time and also loses its sense of geography. So in other words, you literally, the mind fully lets go. And the only way I can describe it was as if my consciousness was being pulled forward at the speed of light into this corridor. And I could see a light off in the distance, and as immediately as I saw it, I was like a rocket ship going straight towards it. I didn't have time to question it. I didn't have time to stop it. And I was immediately absorbed into the most radiant, bright light that did not have words that my human brain could understand. It was beyond just illumination. It was an energy. And I was immediately, there was no separation between me and whatever this universal energy was. And I knew that the best description would be what we call God, but not in the way that I, you know, grew up thinking of God. And in that experience, I immediately knew that there was nothing that I could ever do as a human being that would make me unlovable. And all of my fears, all of my worries, all of my human ego completely vanished. And in Zen Buddhism, they call this experience Kensho or Satori, which is the oneness experience with God. And when I came out of that meditation, of that transcendental experience, it was as if my entire psyche, belief system, understanding of reality, the purpose of life, everything was completely rewired in an instant. For the entire next year, I lived in a state of bliss. And the irony is it should have been the worst year of my life. I had to close all of those businesses. I had to fire all of those employees.
0: Oh my gosh.
1: My wife and family, we lost everything. And I was walking on a cloud and nothing could touch me. And so what I had experienced was what we call enlightenment. But the truth is I wasn't ready to be able to sustain it because it was just the gift that was given to me, but not something I had truly understood or earned yet.
0: Is this something, Keith, that you turned around yourself or did you have help?
2: It was as if it was a gift that instantly I was completely different. Everything about me completely changed, the way I saw myself, the way I saw other people, the way I saw life. There was no intentional change needed. It was literally just a gift that was given to me. But what happened in the aftermath is, after that year of complete bliss, I could feel myself slowly starting to drift away from that magical state. And I was devastated because I just found what all of us are looking for, this kind of more free, illuminated way of living that transcends suffering. And so for a few years after that, I kept going back into meditation, hoping that that original experience would happen again, because it had changed everything. In hindsight, I'm very grateful that it didn't happen again, because it forced me to understand all of the principles that I was applying day in and day out that actually made it possible. So it forced me to really develop a personal roadmap of how enlightenment becomes possible for me, but I was simultaneously creating a roadmap that anyone else could follow to achieve the same state.
0: Keith's website is his name, linked up at coasttocoastam.com, and his book is called State Within Light, The Path to Enlightenment. Next hour, we're going to open up the phone lines and have you ask him a question or two, or share a story with us about some of the grief and pain you may have gone through in your life as well. Is it easy or hard?
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4: Here's a look at Lincoln's first forecast. A heat advisory remains in effect. Partly cloudy skies overnight with a low of 78. South winds 8 to 15 miles per hour. Mainly clear skies Tuesday. High temperatures reach up to 96. I'm weatherology meteorologist Paul Trombley on KFOR FM 101.5 and 1240 AM. Online at KFORnow.com. Right now, it's 83 degrees.
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0: Here's a look at Lincoln's first forecast. A heat advisory remains in effect. Lows dip down to about 78 overnight under mainly clear skies. Winds out of the south, 8 to 15 miles per hour. Highs around 96 Tuesday, mainly sunny. I'm weatherology meteorologist Paul Trombley on KFOR FM 101.5 and 1240 AM. 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
11: From ABC News, I'm Stephanie Officer. Severe heat moving from the Midwest to the Northeast is expected to bring record-breaking high temperatures to the week of America 250 celebrations. ABC meteorologist Lee Goldberg.
12: The heat's peaking over the Midwest right now. There are ridge-riding thunderstorms across the upper lakes. We have heat alerts from Kansas to Maine. It'll be triple digits again in Chicago and Green Bay, feeling like 105 to 110. The heat gets to the East Coast on Wednesday. Large swath of the I-95 corridor on Wednesday. It'll be 100 in Detroit and D.C. and near 100 in Philly and New York by Thursday and potentially into Friday. This peaks on Thursday and Friday, but less extreme heat could mean more thunderstorms for the 4th right here in New York.
11: Tens of thousands are still unaccounted for in Venezuela after last week's earthquakes. A 21-year-old man was pulled from the debris Monday after being trapped for 5 days. Aftershocks are slowing down the search. UNICEF's representative in Venezuela, Manuel Rodriguez Pumarol, spoke to ABC from Caracas.
13: Our estimations are that approximately 680,000 children could be on their needs or on their humanitarian needs across the 6 states that have been affected by the earthquake.
11: Dry, windy conditions are fueling deadly wildfires out west. ABC's Faith Abube.
14: In the west, nearly 40 large wildfires are burning in 9 states. Firefighters taking time to honor the fallen. After the Snyder Fire that forced more than 100 campers and rafters to evacuate a stretch of the Colorado River, took the lives of 38-year-old firefighter Emily Barker, 27-year-old Nick Hutcherson, and 27-year-old Sydney Watson. Authorities say they were trapped, and despite deploying emergency shelters, they could not survive the fast-moving flames.
11: The American Kennel Club is also celebrating the nation's 250th birthday, and what better way to do it than with man's best friend? The AKC Diving Dogs Team Challenge premieres on ESPN July 4th. Disney is the parent company of ABC News and ESPN.
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11: Just a few months after that explosive fight in Congress over the expiration of Obamacare subsidies gripped the nation, we're starting to see some of the impacts of that decision. ABC's Sherry Creston.
17: Millions of people have fallen off the rolls of health insurance through the Affordable Care Act. New government numbers show enrollment in February was down by 3 million people compared to last year. Experts say it's likely connected to the end of federal subsidies for premiums and the much higher cost for those who can't get health insurance through work.
11: Several famous NBA names, including a former player, are facing federal charges accused in a sports gambling scheme, helping them win hundreds of thousands by hinting how he'd play. ABC News chief investigative correspondent Aaron Katursky.
18: Prosecutors say former NBA player Malik Beasley, who made $60 million during his NBA career, accumulated multi-million dollar gambling losses. And to pay off what he owed former teammate Ed Davis, agreed to underperform and at times overperform. In the 2024 game between the Milwaukee Bucks and LA Clippers, the indictment says Beasley promised to grab more rebounds than the sports books predicted, soaring in the final seconds to get it done. His co-defendants collecting thousands of dollars from their alleged insider bet.
11: Law enforcement officials in North Carolina responded to one of the state's prisons Monday after inmates briefly overpowered correctional staff and took over parts of the jail. State officials confirm all inmates and staff have been accounted for. I'm Stephanie Officer, ABC News.
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1: Here's a look at Lincoln's first forecast. A heat advisory remains in effect. Lows dip down to about 78 overnight under mainly clear skies. Winds out of the south, 8 to 15 miles per hour. Highs around 96 Tuesday, mainly sunny. I'm weatherology meteorologist Paul Trombley on KFOR FM 101.5 and 1240 AM. 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

0: Here's a look at Lincoln's first forecast. A heat advisory continues until 9 p.m. tonight. 78 overnight under partly cloudy skies. Winds out of the south, 8 to 15 miles per hour. Mainly clear skies Tuesday, high of 96. I'm weatherology meteorologist Paul Trombley on KFOR FM 101.5 and 1240 AM. Online at KFORnow.com. Right now, it's 81 degrees.
1: Hot summer days can change quickly. Heavy rains with flash flooding.
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3: From ABC News, I'm Stephanie Officer. The Supreme Court in a 5-4 decision today dealing a blow to President Trump's sweeping effort to restrict mail-in voting. ABC's Mary Bruce.
4: The president is pressuring the Senate to pass his Save America Act, which greatly restricts mail-in voting. He says until that happens, he won't sign a major housing bill backed by Republicans and Democrats.
5: I think it's so unimportant by compared to the Save America Act.
4: The president calling the housing bill, which would help millions of Americans afford housing, a quote, yawn.
3: Dry, windy conditions are fueling deadly wildfires in the western states. ABC's Faith Abube.
6: In the west, nearly 40 large wildfires are burning in 9 states. Firefighters taking time to honor the fallen. After the Snyder Fire that forced more than 100 campers and rafters to evacuate a stretch of the Colorado River took the lives of 38-year-old firefighter Emily Barker, 27-year-old Nick Hutcherson, and 27-year-old Sydney Watson. Authorities say they were trapped, and despite deploying emergency shelters, they could not survive the fast-moving flames.
3: The White House says a meeting is being held tomorrow in Doha with Iran, although the Iranians have not yet confirmed it. The talks come as a Trump administration official says the U.S. and Iran have agreed to stop the hostilities in the Strait of Hormuz. ABC's Tom Sufi-Burridge.
7: I think for the Iranians right now, they are still insisting that the memorandum of understanding signed between the U.S. and Iran more than a week ago has to be implemented for them before there are more substantial negotiations, clearly on Iran's nuclear program and the future status, which will be the most tricky question. Of course. And the Iranian president today is posting a message saying via state media saying that basically the Qataris are ready to release $6 billion worth of frozen.
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3: Florida wildlife officials say they've captured 2 gators from a river where a 31-year-old woman was fatally attacked while hiking over the weekend. Florida Fish and Wildlife spokesman Chad Weber says the woman's boyfriend tried pulling her from the gator's jaws during the attack.
10: So she was bitten on both of her arms. The boyfriend was the one that made the phone call. He was trying to get her from the alligator's mouth. And on the way to the hospital, she did pass away from her injuries.
3: Philadelphia is trading its iconic fictional

0: Boxer for a real one.
1: Sylvester Stallone as Rocky Balboa running up the steps of the Philadelphia Art Museum is an indelible image, not just for film, but for the city of brotherly love itself. So much so, the Art Museum has long had a Rocky statue outside, but now it's being replaced by a 12-foot bronze memorial to Joe Frazier, the heavyweight boxing champion who once took down Muhammad Ali. The change comes after the Rocky statue faced criticism for prioritizing a fictional white character over a real black boxer and native Philadelphian. Mike Dubusky, ABC News.
0: The San Francisco Catholic Archdiocese Monday agreed to pay $395 million to settle more than 500 lawsuits alleging child sexual abuse by church officials. The Archdiocese has also agreed to write an apology letter to each survivor as part of the settlement, as well as implement new transparency reforms and child protections, including a list of accused clergymen. I'm Stephanie Officer, ABC News.
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1: Here's a look at Lincoln's first forecast. A heat advisory continues until 9 p.m. tonight. 78 overnight under partly cloudy skies. Winds out of the south, 8 to 15 miles per hour. Mainly clear skies Tuesday, high of 96. I'm weatherology meteorologist Paul Trombley on KFOR FM 101.5 and 1240 AM. Online at KFORnow.com. Right now, it's 81 degrees.
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0: Here's a look at Lincoln's first forecast. A heat advisory continues until 9 p.m. tonight. Mainly sunny today, with daytime highs approaching 96. Southerly winds 8 to 15 miles per hour. Cloudy skies tonight, chance for storms. Lows level off around 76. I'm weatherology meteorologist Paul Trombley on KFOR FM 101.5 and 1240 AM. Online at KFORnow.com. Right now, it's 80 degrees.
1: Lightheadedness, headache, nausea. Those are the first symptoms of heat exhaustion. So hot in here.
2: That's pretty hot and humid.
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4: 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I don't know what to say.
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15: From ABC News, I'm Stephanie Officer. Severe heat moving from the Midwest to the Northeast is expected to bring record-breaking high temperatures to the week of America 250 celebrations. ABC meteorologist Lee Goldberg.
16: The heat's peaking over the Midwest right now. There are ridge-riding thunderstorms across the upper lakes. We have heat alerts from Kansas to Maine. It'll be triple digits again in Chicago and Green Bay, feeling like 105 to 110. The heat gets to the East Coast on Wednesday. Large swath of the I-95 corridor on Wednesday. It'll be 100 in Detroit and D.C. and near 100 in Philly and New York by Thursday and potentially into Friday. This peaks on Thursday and Friday, but less extreme heat could mean more thunderstorms for the 4th right here in New York.
15: Tens of thousands are still unaccounted for in Venezuela after last week's earthquakes. A 21-year-old man was pulled from the debris Monday after being trapped for 5 days. Aftershocks are slowing down the search. UNICEF's representative in Venezuela, Manuel Rodriguez Pumarol, spoke to ABC from Caracas.
17: Our estimations are that approximately 680,000 children could be on their needs or on their humanitarian needs across the 6 states that have been affected by the earthquake.
15: Dry, windy conditions are fueling deadly wildfires out west. ABC's Faith Abube.
18: In the west, nearly 40 large wildfires are burning in 9 states. Firefighters taking time to honor the fallen. After the Snyder Fire that forced more than 100 campers and rafters to evacuate a stretch of the Colorado River took the lives of 38-year-old firefighter Emily Barker, 27-year-old Nick Hutcherson, and 27-year-old Sydney Watson. Authorities say they were trapped, and despite deploying emergency shelters, they could not survive the fast-moving flames.
15: The American Kennel Club is also celebrating the nation's 250th birthday, and what better way to do it than with man's best friend? The AKC Diving Dogs Team Challenge premieres on ESPN July 4th. Disney is the parent company of ABC News and ESPN.
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15: Just a few months after that explosive fight in Congress over the expiration of Obamacare subsidies gripped the nation, we're starting to see some of the impacts of that decision. ABC's Sherry Creston.
8: Millions of people have fallen off the rolls of health insurance through the Affordable Care Act. New government numbers show enrollment in February was down by 3 million people compared to last year. Experts say it's likely connected to the end of federal subsidies for premiums and the much higher cost for those who can't get health insurance through work.
15: Several famous NBA names, including a former player, are facing federal charges, accused in a sports gambling scheme, helping them win hundreds of thousands by hinting how he'd play. ABC News chief investigative correspondent Aaron Katursky.
12: Prosecutors say former NBA player Malik Beasley, who made $60 million during his NBA career, accumulated multi-million dollar gambling losses. And to pay off what he owed former teammate Ed Davis, agreed to underperform and at times overperform. In 2024 game between the Milwaukee Bucks and LA Clippers, the indictment says Beasley promised to grab more

0: rebounds than the sports books predicted, soaring in the final seconds to get it done. His co-defendants collecting thousands of dollars from their alleged insider bet.
1: Law enforcement officials in North Carolina responded to one of the state's prisons Monday after inmates briefly overpowered correctional staff and took over parts of the jail. State officials confirm all inmates and staff have been accounted for. I'm Stephanie Officer, ABC News.
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1: Here's a look at Lincoln's first forecast. A heat advisory continues until 9 p.m. tonight. Mainly sunny today, with daytime highs approaching 96. Southerly winds, 8 to 15 miles per hour. Cloudy skies tonight, chance for storms. Lows level off around 76. I'm weatherology meteorologist Paul Trombley on KFOR FM, 101.5 and 1240 AM. Online at KFORnow.com. Right now, it's 80 degrees.
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9: Braxton was diagnosed with choroid plexus carcinoma, a brain tumor. St. Jude is helping us put away our fears. We have an amazing team that fights for the best outcome for Braxton. He has the best chance here. 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
4: From the Bloomberg Interactive Brokers Studios, this is Bloomberg Daybreak for Tuesday, June 30th. Coming up today,
5: Iran ramps up pressure on the Strait of Hormuz ahead of new talks with the U.S.
4: President Trump holds off on signing a bipartisan housing bill.
5: Global equities are on track for their best quarter in almost 6 years.
4: And the heat is on. A major heat wave hits the Northeast.
6: The death toll climbs from last week's earthquakes in Venezuela. Plus, close calls with drones near aircraft over New York City. I'm Michael Barr. More ahead.
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5: Good morning, I'm Nathan Hager.
4: And I'm Karen Moscow in U.S. Stock Index Futures. There are pretty much little change this morning. We check the markets all day long here on Bloomberg. Again, futures little change. 10-year Treasury up 2/32. Yield 4.36%. Yield on the 2-year 4.1%. NYMEX crude oil is down 0.3% at $70.54 a barrel. The dollar's climbing as the yen slid to its weakest since 1986, with the yen at 162.33 against the dollar. Nathan.
5: Well, Karen, we begin with the latest from the Middle East. The U.S. says it is set for another round of talks with Iran today in Doha, Qatar. The White House says Special Envoy Steve Witkoff and President Trump's son-in-law Jared Kushner will attend. Iran has not confirmed it will, though it is sending a delegation to Qatar today. In the meantime, Iran is ratcheting up talk about maintaining control of the Strait of Hormuz. We get the very latest from Bloomberg Middle East correspondent Abir Abu Omar in Dubai.
9: They've really been doubling down on this toll that they are wanting to charge once the 60-day negotiation period between them and the United States is over. They said, with or without the blessing of Oman, which has emerged as this other key country that they will toll the Strait of Hormuz alongside with Oman, Sultan Haitham bin Tariq met with Emmanuel Macron of France yesterday, and both had agreed that the Strait of Hormuz should remain free of charges.
5: Bloomberg's Abir Abu Omar reports the interim deal with Iran does keep the strait toll-free for 60 days, but leave open the possibility of shipping fees after that. President Trump is not saying whether he thinks new talks will lead to a breakthrough. He says his focus is on Iran never having a nuclear weapon.
4: Well, Nathan, Morgan Stanley is cutting oil forecasts for the second time in about 2 weeks as flows through the Strait of Hormuz return faster than expected. The firm says strong U.S. supply and weak Chinese demand raise the risk of a glut. Brent futures have collapsed about 30% this quarter as the U.S. and Iran reached an interim peace agreement that's allowed some traffic through Hormuz to resume.
5: At the White House, Karen, President Trump is holding off on signing a major bipartisan housing bill. The president canceled plans to sign it last week after it passed both the House and Senate by wide margins.
3: Here's what I would like to say. Much more than a bill, that big deal. It's a yawn. Some people say it's wonderful. To me, compared to the Save America Act, just about everything is a big yawn.
5: President Trump spoke for the Oval Office. He's been pressuring Senate Republicans to pass the Save America Act, which would require voter ID and proof of citizenship to vote. But Senate leaders have said they don't have the votes to approve the bill or change the Senate's rules to pass it. Lawmakers from both parties are hoping to tout the housing bill as progress on addressing voters' affordability concerns before the November midterm elections.
4: Staying in the nation's capital, Nathan, this is expected to be the final decision day of the Supreme Court's term, and Bloomberg's Amy Morris reports from Washington.
10: Four big cases are still outstanding, including one which challenges the president's executive order ending birthright citizenship for children born in the U.S. to undocumented parents. The court did rule that President Trump could not immediately fire Federal Reserve Governor Lisa Cook. Elizabeth Wydra, president of the Constitutional Accountability Center, spoke to Balance of Power.
11: This court is generally very pro-big business, and business interests support having a healthy, independent Federal Reserve.
10: The court also decided that the president can fire top government officials in a decision that expands the power of the Oval Office. In Washington, Amy Morris, Bloomberg Radio.
5: Amy, thanks. It's not just the final day of the Supreme Court's term. It's also a primary election day in Colorado ahead of the November midterms. It's a contest between progressives and established incumbents in several Democratic races. Senator John Hickenlooper is facing a challenge from self-described insurgent progressive Julie Gonzalez. In the first House district, Congresswoman Diana DeGette has been in office as long as her Democratic Socialist challenger, 29-year-old Milot Quiros, has been alive. And in the 8th District, two state representatives, Shannon Byrd and Manny Rutenell, are competing to take on Republican Congressman Gabe Evans in a swing district that was created just 5 years ago.
4: We turn to the markets now, Nathan, where global equities are on track for their best quarter in almost 6 years. And Bloomberg's John Tucker joins us with the latest. John, good morning.
12: Can you believe this, Karen? We're reaching the half-year mark, and the chipwreck of last week seems like a distant memory. The tech-heavy NASDAQ up 11% since the start of the year. It's been the best quarter for the Philadelphia Semiconductor Index ever. It's been driven by an AI boom and also comes despite geopolitics. AI infrastructure stocks have just by themselves likely contributed 60% of S&P 500 earnings growth in the quarter. Alicia Levine at BNY Wealth is focused on those earnings and an S&P 500 at 8,000.
13: So the path to 8K is the earnings, right? It's the earnings and the fact that it's not just focused on the AI beneficiaries, but it's actually broadening throughout the S&P. And that's what gets you to the 8,000.
12: Well, the rally is not without risk. The amount of leverage in the market could fuel a violent reversal, and Citigroup strategists warn U.S. technology shares are at risk of further declines. In New York, I'm John Tucker, Bloomberg Radio.
5: Well, John, maybe the only thing hotter than the stock market right now is the weather. A heat wave is about to stretch across the Northeast and through the Mid-Atlantic. We get the latest from Bloomberg meteorologist Craig Allen.
14: Well, it's warm, but it's tolerable so far this morning. However, the sweltering heat is no more than a day away. The worst of it will reach us starting tomorrow and last into the July 4th weekend. Temperatures will reach the 90s in D.C. today and about 85 to 90 for New York City and Boston. Add another 6 to 10 degrees on for tomorrow, meaning mid-90s to low 100s. From D.C. through Philadelphia to New York City and Boston, the heat index will make it feel like 110 degrees or higher. And the nights may not drop below 80 in some urban areas. And this type of dangerous heat, it's going to last at least 4 days.
5: Ooh, well, Bloomberg meteorologist Craig Allen says temperatures this week are going to be 10 to 20 degrees above the 30-year historical average in nearly three dozen states.
4: Well, let's look at the global economy now, Nathan. Some of the world's top economic leaders are in Portugal for the European Central Bank's annual retreat in Sintra. ECB President Christine Lagarde says Europe is becoming less vulnerable to external economic shocks.
15: The euro area has also weathered the largest U.S. tariff increase in almost a century, as well as what the International Energy Agency has called the largest oil supply disruption in history. That didn't go without a significant cost. It has been substantial, but the economy has not been derailed.
4: ECB President Christine Lagarde will appear on a panel tomorrow alongside Fed Chair Kevin Warsh, and we will bring it to you live at 9 a.m. Wall Street time on Bloomberg Radio and the Bloomberg Business app.
5: In company news, Karen, Supermicro Computer's offices in Taiwan have been raided by government authorities. Sources say the move widens an investigation into alleged smuggling of NVIDIA chips into China using Supermicro's servers. Now, the company has previously said it is cooperating with Taiwanese authorities on the probe, and shares of Supermicro fell 8% on the news.
4: Time now for a look at some of the other stories making news in New York and around the world. And for that, we're joined by Bloomberg's Michael Barr. Michael, good morning.
12: Good morning, Karen. The death toll from the twin earthquakes that struck Venezuela on June 24th rose past 1,700. More than 22,600 people were injured. Katie Sussman is the deputy regional director of the Latin American branch at the International Rescue Committee.
16: We're seeing huge water shortages. Seven of the states within Venezuela are without water now, which means that the survivors that are coming out of that rubble are facing greater challenges and really just being able to have their basic needs met, which is what IRC and other humanitarian organizations are really focused on right now.
12: Search and rescue operations continue with international aid, including thousands of foreign rescue workers and more than 700,000 tons of humanitarian aid. A JetBlue flight reported hitting a drone at 3,000 feet while trying to land in New York City. The flight was coming in from Las Vegas for landing at JFK Airport. It didn't cause any damage to the jet. Hours later Monday, a helicopter pilot reported a very close

0: organization's links to late sex offender Jeffrey Epstein. He could make a donation by Thanksgiving. 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I'm Michael Barr, and this is Bloomberg. Karen.
1: All right, Michael Barr, thank you. Now for the Bloomberg Sports Update. Here's John Stashower. John, good morning.
2: Good morning, Karen. The Yankees game Sunday night in Boston did not end well, and their game 24 hours later at the stadium with Detroit did not begin well. The Tigers led 5-0 in the second inning. They were up 7-0 in the eighth, went on to win 7-3. The Yanks' fifth loss in a row, and in each of the last four, they've had exactly three hits. Another injury. Jazz Chisholm collided with Jason Dominguez, is now in concussion protocol. Of the 10 players, including pitcher Max Fried, in the Yankees' opening day lineup, six are now injured. The Mets in Toronto. George Springer led off the first inning for the Blue Jays.
3: 2-2 from Manaea. And Springer lofts one out to left. Out comes Soto, and it drops, and it bounces by him. Off the turf and all the way to the wall. Springer around second. Now it's dropped by Ewing.
2: And why they call that a little league home run. Blue Jays won 2-1. Mets have lost 9 of the last 10. Red Sox off the sweep for the Yankees. Another win at Fenway. 6-3 over the Nationals. Upsets at the World Cup. The Netherlands and Germany. European teams ranked 7th and 10th in the world. Both lost. Both their games were tied at 1. Went to penalty kicks. The Dutch lost to Morocco. Germany lost to Paraguay. Germany's a 4-time World Cup champion. Brazil is a 5-time champ. Needed a goal right at the end to get by Japan 2-1. At Wimbledon today, the return of Serena Williams at age 44, coming out of a nearly 4-year-long retirement. They offered her a wild card, and Serena accepted.
4: Well, I should really take this opportunity. Who knows if I'll ever make it here again. This could be it. You know, and so I was like, what's wrong with me, Serena? What are you thinking? Like, are you nuts? Like, you really should do this.
2: She'll play Maya Joint when she was born. Serena had already won 7 Grand Slam titles. John Stashower, Bloomberg Sports, Karen.
1: Going to be fun to watch. All right, John, thank you. NASDAQ futures, little change this morning. So are S&P futures. Dow futures up 0.1%. 10-year Treasury yield 4.36%. And NYMEX crude oil at $70.61 a barrel.
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6: Good morning, I'm Nathan Hager. The Strait of Hormuz may be the major bone of contention as the U.S. gets ready for another round of talks with Iran today in Qatar. But President Trump says his focus is on Iran's nuclear ambitions.
7: The meeting in Doha is going to be perhaps important, perhaps not. We're going to find out.
6: Well, that was President Trump speaking in the Oval Office. Joining us this morning is Mark Champion, who covers the Middle East for Bloomberg Opinion, sounding as though the president is setting expectations relatively low here, Mark. But first off, do we know whether the talks are actually going to happen today? There's been kind of mixed messaging, hasn't there? Good morning.
8: Good morning. Yes, absolutely, there has. It looks as though there will be talks, but the question is, you know, at what level and about what? So the Americans are sending, as far as we know, Steve Witkoff and Jared Kushner, so at a fairly high level. The Iranians are saying they won't be talking to the Americans directly. They'll be sending a technical team. And it seems as though what the Iranians want to do is to basically talk about Hormuz and their interpretation of the memorandum of understanding as it affects the Strait, which is that in that memorandum it says that they should work out with Oman control of the Strait, they believe that the U.S. By sending, you know, ships hugging the Omani coast without reference to the Iranians are breaking the deal. The U.S. interprets the deal differently. So it looks as though, you know, as much as the president, you know, thinks that these talks are still all about nuclear and Iran's nuclear program, and that's what it's all about, it looks as though they may focus on more technical issues to do with just keeping the ceasefire alive.
6: Well, we have seen in just the last few days Iran keep up attacks in and around the Strait. How much leverage does Iran have around the waterway right now?
8: Well, it has a great deal of leverage. This is its, you know, the key to how it emerged from the war. It

0: believes that, you know, it may have lost some of its ballistic missile stocks, some of the power of its proxy, what it calls its forward defense network of proxies, including Hezbollah, Hamas, etc. And it may have, you know, lost a number, you know, some of its, the potency of what it considered as its deterrence. But it has emerged from the war with something it didn't have before, which was the ability to quickly impact the global economy and put pressure on the United States that way. So they are very insistent that they should retain that leverage, that control, also try and monetize it and to turn it into a cash flow for the regime, which has an economy that is in deep trouble. This is their sort of number one priority. For the U.S., it is more about getting the nuclear deal that Donald Trump has been pursuing ever since he left the 2015 arrangement that was negotiated by President Obama.
1: We have just 30 seconds left. What role could Gulf allies or even Oman have around the Strait of Hormuz issue at this point?
0: Well, Oman's in a difficult position. You know, the problem for the Iranians is that it doesn't have complete control of the strait in the way that, Turkey has complete control of either side of the Bosphorus and the Dardanelles. Oman, also has a voice, and it is, trying to sort of sit the fence between the U.S. and Iran, very uncomfortable place to be.
1: Really appreciate you coming back on with us, Mark, and we'll be checking back with you throughout the morning here on Daybreak. That's Bloomberg Opinion columnist Mark Champion with us this morning. 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Karen.
2: Nathan, let's repeat some of our top stories this morning. The death toll is up to 1,719 from last week's twin earthquakes in Venezuela. More than 22,000 are injured. Nearly 16,000 have lost their homes. The Supreme Court has expanded the president's power to fire top officials in once independent agencies. The justices issued their final rulings of the term today, including on birthright citizenship. And extreme heat is on the way up and down the East Coast just in time for a 4th of July weekend. Feels like temperatures could hit up to 115 degrees over the next several days. We have more on those stories coming up on Bloomberg Daybreak on a day when futures are a little changed to higher. S&P futures up less than 0.1%. Dow futures up almost 0.2% now. And NASDAQ futures up 0.1%. And this is Bloomberg.
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2: And I'm Karen Moscow. U.S. stock index futures, they're steady on the last day of a quarter that looks set to be the S&P 500's best in 6 years. The dollar's climbing as the yen slides to its weakest level since 1986. Let me check the markets all day long here on Bloomberg. Right now, S&P futures, they're a little changed. Dow futures up 0.1% of 70 points, and NASDAQ futures up less than 0.1% or 23 points. 10-year Treasury up 3/32, yield 4.36%. The yield on the 2 years at 4.1%. NYMEX crude oil is down 0.2%, down 15 cents at $70.60 a barrel. Brent is down 0.4% at $72.84. COMEX gold little changed at $4,035 an ounce. Bloomberg dollar spot index up 0.2%, with the euro 1.1394 against the dollar, British pound 1.3236. The yen is at 162.32, and Bitcoin's down 1.7% at $59,200. That's a Bloomberg Business Flash. Now here's Michael Barr with more on what's going on around the world. Michael.
14: Karen, Iran reiterated its determination to control maritime traffic through the Strait of Hormuz, raising the stakes ahead of fresh talks in Qatar on formally ending its war with the U.S. The U.S., Europe, and Gulf Arab nations are concerned about charges being imposed for the use of the strait. The Supreme Court struck down a nearly century-old precedent that allowed Congress to insulate independent regulatory agencies from political influence. The ruling gives President Trump more control over the federal bureaucracy, but the court blocked him from removing Federal Reserve Governor Lisa Cook. A heat wave will hit the Northeast. Triple-digit temperatures are forecast through Saturday. In the Men's World Cup, after a 1-1 draw, Paraguay upset Germany 4-3 on penalties. Paraguay advances to the round of 16 and will face the winner of today's match between France and Sweden. After a 1-1 draw, Morocco advanced 3-2 on penalties over the Netherlands. Brazil beat Japan 2-1 to advance. Baseball, the Yankees, Mets, and Orioles lost. Red Sox beat the Nationals 6-3. In golf, Victor Hovland beat Scottie Scheffler in a playoff at the Travelers Championship. Global news 24 hours a day and whenever you want it with Bloomberg News Now. I'm Michael Barr, and this is Bloomberg.
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1: 524 on Wall Street. I'm Nathan Hager with Karen Moscow. Checking the front pages live this morning with Bloomberg's Alexis Christophorus. Starting us off here, Alexis, with a couple stories on the impact of new student loan rules and the impact of old student loan debt. Good morning.
17: Good morning, Nathan and Karen. So the Trump administration has finalized these new lending requirements that will redefine which college programs are eligible for student loans, with schools required to show that graduates have the skills to earn more money than they did before they began their studies. Programs that don't meet these earnings thresholds will lose access to the federal student loan program. The government's going to begin collecting this earnings data in October, with 2027 being being the first year that schools will be held accountable for hitting earnings thresholds. Meantime, a separate story in the Wall Street Journal talks about how student loans are following more Americans into what were supposed to be their retirement years. More than 3 million

0: million people 62 and older owe federal student loans. That is up from 1.8 million back in 2018. Baby boomers with federal student loans owe an average of roughly $45,000. That is over three times the average for younger borrowers. And federal changes to repayment plans that are going to go into effect tomorrow could actually push up monthly bills and require more payments before debt can be wiped out.
1: Well, not as someone who probably isn't worried about student loans. We're talking about Elon Musk and Business Insider has a story about how he celebrated his 55th birthday.
0: Yeah, so Musk celebrated another trip around the sun Sunday in what perhaps is the most on-brand birthday celebration I've ever heard of. It featured not one but two themed cakes, a SpaceX Starship rocket complete with candles attached to the base to sort of mimic engine ignition, and a miniature moon base dotted with little Lego astronauts standing in there for the real humans that Musk has promised to send there to the moon. Musk's mother was there for the celebration, as well as the mother of his four children.
2: And finally, Alexis, the Boston Globe is reporting news that I think will surprise no one. Massachusetts leads World Cup host cities in beer sales. I think the Scottish fans can attest to that.
0: You better believe it. So during the first 2 weeks of the World Cup, beer sales at Massachusetts bars and restaurants rose 27.5% versus a year ago, 9 percentage points greater than the next largest market, which is New York and New Jersey. So according to the Beer Institute, it's like several Super Bowls over several weeks. They say the World Cup is a stage like no other. So 2 weeks ago, Scottish fans, Nathan, wiped out bars and liquor store beer supplies after Boston hosted its first match between Haiti and Scotland. And then when Foxborough hosted Morocco and Scotland a few days later, some bars said they were running low on inventory. They've now learned and they've stocked up. They said they've doubled their inventory. Some have even added a cash register to deal with all of the business coming in.
1: All right, Alexis Christophers, thanks for checking the front pages for us this morning. Up next, we have the latest on Iran's pressure around the Strait of Hormuz, plus the Supreme Court's final decisions of its term. That's coming up in our 5:30 news. 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
3: Showers and thunderstorms may cause delays later this morning into and out of the Minneapolis area. Temperatures in Minneapolis near 89. May have some problems late this afternoon to and from the Atlanta area due to showers and thunderstorms. Otherwise, Atlanta's partly sunny much of the day and hot, highs near 95. Look for some late day storms in and out of Orlando. Some late day delays, temperatures near 93. I'm Rob Carolin, Bloomberg Radio.
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2: We're coming up on 5:30 on Wall Street. Good morning. I'm Nathan Hager.
1: And I'm Karen Moscow. We're just about 4 hours away from the open of U.S. trading. Let's get you up to date on the news you need to know at this hour. Iran says it's determined to maintain control of the Strait of Hormuz ahead of fresh talks with the U.S. on ending the war. Iran's deputy foreign minister told state television his country wants to work out an agreement with Oman, but will move forward with its own plans if it's unable to do so. We get more with Bloomberg Middle East correspondent Abir Abu Omar in Dubai.
5: They're pretty adamant that the Strait should be told. This follows statements from officials over the past couple of weeks saying that the Strait of Hormuz will never go back to the state that it was at before the war. So we're seeing this again doubling down on the fact that they are planning on tolling the waterway going forward.
1: Bloomberg's Abir Abu Omar reports this puts new pressure on talks that the U.S. says will begin today in Doha, Qatar, with White House Special Envoy Steve Witkoff and President Trump's son-in-law Jared Kushner. Iran has not confirmed the talks, but some senior officials are expected in Qatar today.
2: Back in Washington, Karen, President Trump says he has not decided whether he'll sign a major housing bill that Congress passed overwhelmingly last week. Speaking to reporters in the Oval Office, the president said the legislation is a, quote, big yawn compared to a nationwide voter ID law.
6: The SAVE Act is even more important, and that's the right. You have to be a citizen of our country. Okay, you have to show you're a citizen of our country called citizenship.
2: President Trump's been pressuring Senate Republicans to change their rules to pass the SAVE Act, but Republican leaders say they don't have the votes. The president has 10 days to sign the housing bill or veto it. If he takes no action, it becomes law.
1: Nathan, it's primary election day in Colorado. Progressive challengers are taking on established Democratic incumbents in a couple of key races, including Senator John Hickenlooper facing self-described insurgent progressive Julie Gonzalez. In the Democratic governor's race, State Attorney General Phil Weiser is facing Senator Michael Bennett. And in the relatively new 8th House District, Democrat Shannon Byrd and Manny Rutenell are competing to try to unseat Republican Gabe Evans in November.
2: Karen, you're going to have to get those air conditioners cranked up the next couple of days. A heat wave is hitting the Northeast and Mid-Atlantic, and Bloomberg meteorologist Craig Allen has the latest.
7: All kinds of alerts for heat are posted from the Mississippi River to the East Coast. About 150 million people will be affected by this heat dome. Records will be set all along the 95 corridor from Washington to New York City to Boston. Looks like upper 90s to low 100s as we go through the next few days. And it feels like temperatures will be approaching 110 degrees. And don't expect relief at night either. Residents in the urban areas of D.C., New York City, and Boston may not get much below 80. And prepare for this right into the holiday weekend.
2: Ooh, Bloomberg meteorologist Craig Allen says temperatures this week are going to be 10 to 20 degrees above the 30-year historical average in nearly three dozen states.
1: Nathan, we turn to the markets, where global equities are on track for their best quarter in almost 6 years. And Bloomberg's John Tucker joins us with the latest. John, good morning.
8: Yeah, at the mid-year point, Karen, the NASDAQ up 11%, the Dow, the S&P 500 up over 8%. And after last week's chip wobble, a lot of investors now see buying opportunity. The Philadelphia Stock Exchange Semiconductor Index finishing its best quarter ever. Meera Pandit at J.P. Morgan Asset Management is focused on earnings, earnings, and earnings.
9: The earnings have been unimpeachable over the last couple of years, but there is this growing question of how sustainable is this level of earnings growth.
8: Well, now investors gearing up for another strong earnings season, but analysts say will be driven by the investment boom in artificial intelligence, and a strong macro backdrop may offer added support as falling oil prices help keep worries about inflationary pressures in check. Not without risk. AI, very capital intensive, and the payoff isn't always obvious to investors who want immediate gratification. In New York, I'm John Tucker, Bloomberg Radio.
2: Thought I heard you say earnings, John. Get more of those today. Nike reports after the closing bell. Bloomberg's Charlie Pellett's here with a preview.
10: Top of mind for investors will be signs of further progress in the company's comeback effort under CEO Elliott Hill. Stacy Widlitz is the president and founder of SW Retail Advisors.
11: We're not going in the right direction, right? Because last quarter, revenues were flattish. This quarter, they're going to be down 2 to 4%. They reaffirmed that when they talked about the new CFO. So we've turned negative here.
10: Traders will also be looking for details about one-time tariff refunds and demand tied to the FIFA World Cup. Up in New York. Charlie Pellett, Bloomberg Radio.
1: 5:33 on Wall Street. Let's bring in Michael Barr with more on what else is going on in New York and around the world. Michael, good morning.
12: Good morning, Karen. With the window for finding survivors shrinking, Venezuelans comb through more ruins of buildings toppled by last week's devastating back-to-back earthquakes. The death toll is now at more than 1,700 people. Attention also turned to the country's humanitarian crisis. UNICEF's representative Manuel Rodriguez Pumarol is in Caracas.
13: Our estimations are that approximately 680,000 children could be on their needs or on their humanitarian needs across the six states that have been affected by the earthquake.
12: It is now 6 days after the twin quakes. A JetBlue flight reported hitting a drone Monday at 3,000 feet while trying to land in New York City. And hours later, a helicopter pilot reported a very close call at JFK Airport, nearly colliding with a remote-controlled plane flying around 500 feet in the air.
14: Just almost ran into a gigantic RC airplane right over there, Floyd Bennett.
15: Interesting. He's not on my radar here. 6-9 Foxtrot. Do you think it was like somewhat like a drone, or like, can you describe it?
12: Audio from ATC.com. These incidents come after a United pilot reported a near collision with a drone late last week at Newark Airport. Music executive Clive Davis was remembered at his funeral Monday by friends, family, and the numerous artists that credit him with launching their careers. Davis has been credited with signing artists from Janis Joplin to Whitney Houston. At his funeral in New York, Bruce Springsteen spoke about when he was signed to Columbia Records by Davis in 1972 and says Davis remained a friend ever since.
16: He guided the listening public towards so much powerful and inspiring music. And he not only loved music, Clive actually loved the people who made the music.
12: Davis passed away last week at the age of 94. New Jersey Republican Congressman Tom Kaine Jr. is set to re-emerge today. Kaine has been away from Congress for almost 4 months with an unspecified medical condition. He's missed more than 100 votes. Kaine has promised to explain why he was away for so long. Global News, 24 hours a day. And whenever you want it, with Bloomberg News Now, I'm Michael Barr, and this is Bloomberg. Karen.
1: All right, Michael Barr, thank you. And futures this morning, they are little changed. Dow futures are up about a tenth of a percent at 54 points. 10-year Treasury up 2/32, yield 4.36%. The yen this morning is at 162.31 against the dollar.
17: The board recommends approving.
18: Regarding
17: the
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1: And I'm Karen Moscow. U.S. stock index futures, they're steady on the last day of a quarter that looks set to be the S&P 500's best in 6 years. The dollar's climbing as the yen slides to its weakest level since 1986. And we check the markets all day long here on Bloomberg. S&P futures, they are up less than a tenth of a percent, up 5 points. Dow futures up almost two-tenths of a percent, or 77 points. And NASDAQ futures up less than a tenth of a percent, or 22 points. 10-year Treasury up 2/32. Yield 4.36%. The yield on the two-year, 4.1%. NYMEX crude oil is little change at $70.76 a barrel. Brent is at $73.05. COMEX gold is down 0.25% or $9.40 at $4,029 an ounce. Bloomberg dollar spot index up 0.2%. The euro 1.1393 against the dollar. British pound 1.3235. The yen is at 162.32. Bitcoin's down 1.6% at $59,300. That's a Bloomberg Business Flash. Now here's Michael Barr with more on what's going on around the world. Michael.
12: Karen, Israel and Lebanon's peace deal faces an uncertain future after Hezbollah vowed to derail its implementation. The deal is closely tied to the U.S.-Iran peace agreement, with Tehran saying Israel must stop attacking Hezbollah before a final deal can be reached. The death toll has climbed past 1,700 after twin earthquakes in Venezuela. The Supreme Court ruled in favor, with states and accepting late-arriving mail ballots. Meanwhile, the high court expanded President Trump's power to fire top officials. However, the court blocked President Trump from removing Federal Reserve Governor Lisa Cook. In the Men's World Cup, after a 1-1 draw, Paraguay upset Germany 4-3 on penalties to advance. After a 1-1 draw, Morocco advanced 3-2 on penalties over the Netherlands. Brazil beat Japan 2-1 to move on. In baseball, the Yankees, Mets, and Orioles lost. The Red Sox beat the Nationals 6-3. In tennis, anticipation is building at Wimbledon for Serena Williams' first singles match in nearly 4 years. Williams, who is 44, scheduled to play 20-year-old Maya Joint of Australia. In golf, Victor Hovland won in a playoff at the Travelers Championship. Global news, 24 hours a day, and whenever you want it with Bloomberg News Now. I'm Michael Barr, and this is Bloomberg, Nathan.
4: Making people in their 40s look great. Thank you, Michael. It is coming up on 5:43 on Wall Street. This is Bloomberg Daybreak. I'm Nathan Hager alongside Karen Moscow, getting ready to close the books on the first half of 2026. Really excited to bring in Seema Shah to talk about this market, Chief Global Strategist at Principal Asset Management. We just heard Karen point out, Seema, that the S&P 500 is poised to close out its best quarter in almost 6 years. How do you account for the resiliency of this market, given so many of the potential headwinds around what's happening in the Middle East and so much else? Good morning.
5: Good morning. You're right. I mean, it's such an amazing performance when you consider all the challenges and headwinds that were being thrown at the global economy and markets in the first half of the year. I think one of the reasons that you've seen this resilience, though, is partially, of course, down to just the declining energy intensity of the global economy. That is definitely key. But I think what we've seen is that consumers have stayed resilient, but more than anything else, is that the AI capex theme has become a central theme of all global growth. And so it's connecting economies, ecosystems, and that's really been the driver that I think has permitted not just the US, but the global economy to do well. And therefore, as a result, you've seen equity markets also perform incredibly well.
4: Do you see that type of resilience, that underpinning of CapEx continuing to drive the rally in the market into the second half?
5: So I think it's going to be a little bit more nuanced than we've had in the last couple of months. I do think that the CapEx play out, of course, not just driving the obvious tech players, but across the entire ecosystem, which drives that theme, is still going to be important. But you do have a point where valuations are very stretched. You have central banks, which are shifting to a more hawkish attitude and certainly the global easing cycle to our minds seems to be very firmly over. So against that kind of backdrop, you're likely to see magnitude of returns a little bit diminished. So we're very clear that the direction of travel is still upwards for markets, but you're unlikely to see the same kind of magnitude of gains that we've had in the last 3 months.
4: How does that point to potential opportunities in the AI theme?
5: So increasingly, you know, you almost have to think a little bit outside the box beyond what we've been considering as the obvious tech plays in recent years. So, of course, it's the ecosystem looking across to other parts of emerging markets. So it's not just centered on the US. I think that's the first thing. But increasingly, we're also thinking about the AI beneficiaries. And that actually goes along to many different sectors. And I think one of the most encouraging pieces of news that we've been seeing in the last 2 or 3 months or so is that earnings growth has broadened beyond tech. And we do still think that a lot of the performance, for example, healthcare, agriculture, a lot of that is still being driven by the tech play, but it's almost the second round effects, which we have been talking about for a while, but now they do seem like they're looking to come to fruition, which implies that you can look beyond tech, you still have exposure to the tech theme, but you're doing it in terms of the second round of beneficiaries.
4: If we continue to see this kind of spending around artificial intelligence, what impact does that have in the longer term on inflation?
5: Now, this is becoming a really key conversation, and we've seen it in the recent PPI and CPI data, that the build-out of AI, the whole CapEx cycle, is driving increased price pressures, something which is a little bit more structural. Now, if you look past the next 5 years or so, we do think that this will become more disinflationary. But in the meantime, this to us suggests that inflation is going to stay elevated. The 2% target really does seem like a very, very big stretch, even in the next, even in 2027. So I think from that perspective, central banks are going to be a little bit more cautious with regards to how core inflation is responding, and the idea that actually inflation is going to be a lot stickier than maybe they had anticipated before the AI boom started to come into their thinking.
4: So does that keep traders on track to continue pricing in interest rate hikes, not just from the Federal Reserve, but from other central banks? We've got about a minute left.
5: Yeah, I think, as I said before, I think the global easing cycle is over. It's very, very unlikely to see any kind of rate cuts. Now, for the Fed, it's a little bit more complicated in that we still expect there to be no change this year. Because of the various task forces, the amount of analysis that's going in, the considerations of the labor market. But as you start to look through to 2027, hikes are likely to come into play. And we do, for example, for the ECB, expect at least one more hike this year as they respond to those inflation pressures.
4: Really appreciate your time this morning again, Seema. Thanks so much for being with us. That's Seema Shah. She's Chief Global Strategist at Principal Asset Management. Karen.
1: Nathan, it's time now for the Bloomberg ETF report, and the largest U.S.-listed fund tracking Brazilian stocks is heading for its worst monthly outflow in nearly 8 years. As a closely watched election in the country, as well as expectations that interest rates will remain higher for longer, weigh on markets. The $9.1 billion iShares MSCI Brazil ETF shed $120 million last week, bringing outflows for the month to more than $700 million. This puts it on track to post its biggest monthly exodus since August 2018. Elsewhere across the region, inflows to U.S.-listed emerging market ETFs that invest across developing nations, as well as those that target specific countries, totaled just under $467 million in the week that ended June 26. That's compared with gains of almost $2.2 billion in the previous week. So far this year, inflows have totaled almost $42 billion. South Korea saw the biggest inflow last week of just over $275 million, led by iShares MSCI South Korea. China, Hong Kong saw the biggest outflow. And that is a Bloomberg ETF report. Nathan.
4: All right, Karen, thank you. We're coming up on 5:49 on Wall Street. Let's repeat some of our top stories this morning. Iran says it is determined to maintain control of the Strait of Hormuz ahead of fresh talks with the U.S. on ending the war. The White House says envoys Steve Witkoff and Jared Kushner will attend the discussions in Doha. Iran has not confirmed it's taking part.
1: President Trump says a bipartisan housing bill is a, quote, big yawn compared to a nationwide voter ID law. The president is holding off on signing the affordability legislation to pressure the Senate on the SAVE Act.
4: And the death toll has passed 1,700 from last week's pair of powerful earthquakes in Venezuela. The government has set up 15 large shelters in the hardest hit state and another 50 in the Caracas area.
1: And we have more of those stories coming up on Bloomberg Daybreak on a day when futures, they've been waffling a bit. Now higher, S&P futures up 0.1%, up about 8 points. Dow futures up 0.2%, or 99 points. And NASDAQ futures up 0.1%, or 38 points. And this is Bloomberg.
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1: And I'm Karen Moscow, and U.S. stock index futures are steady on the last day of the quarter. S&P futures up 0.1%, up about 8 points. Dow futures up 0.2%, or 102 points. NASDAQ futures up 0.1%, or 36 points. 10-year Treasury up 2/32, yield 4.36%. Yield on the 2-year, 4.1%. NYMEX crude oil is up 0.1%, up 8 cents. It's $70.83 a barrel. Brent is $73.10. And the dollar is climbing as the yen slides to its weakest level since 1986, with the yen 162.29 against the dollar. That's a Bloomberg Business Flash. Now here's Michael Barr with more on what's going on around the world. Michael.
12: Karen, the U.S. and Iran are set to hold peace talks in Doha today. However, Iran has yet to confirm the meeting, and President Trump downplayed hopes of a breakthrough. And Tehran reiterated its determination to control maritime traffic through the Strait of Hormuz. The Supreme Court has given President Trump the power to fire the heads of independent agencies, overturning a 91-year-old precedent that said agencies must be independent of the president. Meanwhile, the High Court also ruled Federal Reserve Governor Lisa Cook can remain in her job for now. In the Men's World Cup, after a 1-1 draw, Paraguay upset Germany 4-3 on penalties to advance. After a 1-1 draw, Morocco advanced 3-2 on penalties over the Netherlands. Brazil beat Japan 2-1 to move on. In baseball, the Yankees, Mets, and Orioles lost. The Red Sox beat the Nationals 6-3. Global news, 24 hours a day, and whenever you want it, with Bloomberg News Now. I'm Michael Barr, and this is Bloomberg. Nathan.
4: Thanks, Michael. It's coming up on 5:55 on Wall Street. Time for our daily Bloomberg Law Brief, exploring legal issues in the news on this final day of the Supreme Court's term as we await the decision on automatic birthright citizenship. The court decided two high-profile cases involving federal agencies in its next-to-last day of the term. In the case involving former Federal Trade Commissioner Rebecca Slaughter, the court expanded the president.

0: president's power to fire top officials at independent federal agencies for any reason. But the court carved out an exception for the Federal Reserve Board, protecting Governor Lisa Cook from being fired without proof of wrongdoing. For more, Bloomberg's June Grasso speaks to constitutional law expert Jillian Metzger, a professor at Columbia Law School.
1: We had this 6-3 decision down ideological lines in the Slaughter case.
2: Yes.
1: How did they distinguish this? Is it, well, the Fed is different from all these other agencies?
2: Honestly, I think it is. I have to say that, you know, the decision in both these cases, how they came out, was expected. I found Slaughter really disappointing in its reasoning, in its thinness. And one of the things that they just don't deal with in any fair way is the historical evidence. You know, there is now at this point a substantial amount of historical evidence and debates, historical debates, to be sure, about the extent to which it was clear that the president had at-will removal power at the time of the founding. You know, the serious historians have engaged and studied this, and I certainly think the balance of that evidence pretty significantly does favor the idea that there were a number of different kinds of controls that were imposed, and that the historical record is not at all that the country had come to agreement that the president had at-will removal power in 1789. And the court, you know, references some of that in taking on the dissent, but really its treatment of the history is so pathetic. It's so thin. It's so unserious. We're talking about the structure of our government and precedent of the court that Congress has relied on and the country has relied on. And it really, it's such a one-sided treatment, citing only a couple of scholarship at the point when the opinion discusses the history and claims that this was all decided in 1789. You know, just cites one side of the debate. No academic would ever do that. No serious treatment of the issue should ever do that. And then when the court does engage with some of the counter history, it's just dismissive of it. The majority's argument has been, as it has been in all these cases, the Constitution vests the executive power in a president, and that means all the executive power in the president, and they gave up and didn't want to have any kind of, you know, board, and that therefore means the president has to have removal power at will. As a structural inference, there are huge leaps there. It doesn't follow from the fact that the Constitution vests the executive power in the president that Congress can't impose any limits on that removal power. And that does really, I think, affect the strength of the majority's argument. I mean, but what's fascinating is that the unitary executive theory is itself a modern day creation. The court is giving voice to a theory and understanding of the structure of the Constitution that really took hold in the 1980s.
1: This law passed by Congress, right, 1914, permits a president to remove FTC commissioners only for cause. And this court has repeatedly said that this or that is up to Congress. But here Congress said something, Congress did something, and they're saying, no, it's up to us.
2: Mm-hmm. Yeah, I mean, that actually is one of the important points here. You know, that the separation of powers for much of our history has been something that the political branches have worked out. They've hashed it out. It has not been something that the court has been the court certainly has had decisions, you know, making important points. The Marbury versus Madison and the importance of independent judicial review, you know, in 1803. But the separation of powers and the sort of balance between the executive branch and the legislative branch has really been left to the political powers to work out for long swaths of that period. And this court has really just charged up the separation of powers on steroids. And the net effect has been that, I mean, it empowers the executive branch for sure, but it really empowers the judiciary. It's the judiciary that makes the determinations and has the power to say basically, you know, we're going to cast aside 150 years of governance in this country and the political compromises that result in that.
0: That's Columbia Law Professor Jillian Metzger speaking with Bloomberg's June Grasso. 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S&P, NASDAQ futures both up about 0.1%. Up next, we'll get the latest on Iran's Hormuz talk ahead of new negotiations with the U.S. Plus, why President Trump's holding off on signing major affordability legislation. That's coming up in our 6 a.m. news. Hour 2 of Bloomberg Daybreak starts right now.
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4: From ABC News, I'm Sherry Preston. Today is possibly the last day for the Supreme Court before summer break, and while the justices could add another day for decisions, the court is expected to pass down several more rulings on cases heard this term. Among them, President Trump's attempt to ban birthright citizenship, and as ABC's Karen Wall reports, a key question on trans women in sports.
5: The justices are set to rule on whether states can ban transgender girls from playing on girls' sports teams. 15-year-old Becky Pepper Jackson sued to overturn West Virginia's ban.
6: I've been a girl forever, and playing on the guys' team is going backwards.
5: The state argues banning transgender girls will keep competition fair, but Becky's family says she never went through male puberty and has no physical advantage.
4: On Monday, the court agreed to allow presidents wider power to remove the heads of independent agencies. Here's ABC's Stephen Portnoy.
7: Conservatives believe that every person who's appointed by the president is acting under his authority. Now, critics say that yesterday's decision in this regard puts too much power in the hands of the president and his loyalists, that it threatens to end the deliberation of agencies such as the FTC. It could squelch and even eliminate dissent at those agencies that Congress intentionally set up with a bipartisan structure.
4: A heat dome across the Midwest is moving into the Northeast beginning today. At least 40 wildfires continue burning in the western states as well. In Venezuela, the search for trapped has shifted to a push to help those who survived the deadly quakes last week.
8: Our estimations are that approximately 680,000 children could be on their needs or on their humanitarian needs across the six states that have been affected by the earthquake.
4: That's UNICEF's Manuel Rodriguez Pumrol. The San Francisco Archdiocese has agreed to pay $395 million to settle sex abuse claims.
9: That'll be $84.52.
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4: A warning about Lyme disease following model Bella Hadid's case.
14: Hadid says she's experienced severe isolation and depression, adding, "I wish it wasn't so intimidating and difficult to explain the pain, exhaustion, fatigue, anxiety, brain fog, insecurities that comes with chronic illness." Justin Timberlake and Justin Bieber have also spoken about their battles with Lyme disease. 29-year-old Hadid, who was diagnosed at 16, saying she's now apologized to fans for worrying them, saying she was overwhelmed by emotion.
4: ABC's Sophie Flay. President Trump continues to say he will fight the case brought against him by E. Jean Carroll. Here's ABC's Mary Bruce.
15: The Supreme Court letting stand a jury's $5 million judgment in favor of writer E. Jean Carroll. The jury found Trump sexually abused Carroll in the mid-90s and later defamed her. The president asked the justices to review the case, but they refused. And so now Trump will have to pay Carroll that $5 million.
4: Wildlife officials in Florida say they've captured two alligators from a river where a 31-year-old woman was killed after going swimming in about 3 feet of water.
16: So she was bitten on both of her arms. The boyfriend was the one that made the phone call. He was trying to get her from the alligator's mouth. And on the way to the hospital, she did pass away from her injuries.
4: Chad Weber with the Florida Fish and Wildlife Commission. He says they did kill two gators in that area, one of them 12 feet, the other 13 feet long. Sherry Preston, ABC News.
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3: This is America in the Morning from Westwood One. I'm John Trout. It's Tuesday, June 30th, 2026. Here's what's coming up on America in the Morning.
4: The Supreme Court deals President Trump a blow on elections and the Fed, but a victory on one aspect of executive power. I'm John Stolness in Washington.
5: The Nancy Pelosi Institute for Representative Democracy will launch in January. Marcela Sanchez, Washington.
3: Alec Murdoch's retrial on murder charges begins. Lisa Dwyer has the story.
6: The Dow opens this morning above 52,000 for the very first time. I'm Jessica Ettinger.
7: The latest round of charges in the government's gambling investigation. I'm Mike Hempen.
8: One American condiment has become the star of the World Cup. I'm Richard Johnson.
3: All ahead on America in the Morning.

0: performance. Authorities say the scheme involved hundreds of thousands of dollars. In April, former NBA player Damon Jones became the first person to plead guilty in a gambling sweep that led to the arrests of more than 30 people. I'm Mike Hempen.
1: Venezuelans continue to comb through more ruins of buildings toppled by last week's powerful back-to-back earthquakes. Relief organizations say the first 72 hours after a natural disaster is the most crucial time period for rescues, though survival can be extended if people have access to food and water. With the death toll now at 1,700, thousands more are still missing. In another development, a 4.6 magnitude aftershock rumbled through the disaster zone in Venezuela. Facing criticism that authorities have done too little too slowly, government officials aggressively promoted their recovery and rescue efforts, with police and military officers handing out cans of tuna and crackers to hungry displaced people in and around Caracas. What's topping the World Cup? America in the Morning's Rich Johnson reports.
2: The top American item that is causing a craze and even a TSA warning is ranch dressing.
3: That's good.
4: Oh my God.
5: Now I know why you love it.
4: That combo is genuinely phenomenal.
2: The combination of buttermilk, mayo, garlic, onions, and herbs was invented by a plumbing contractor working in remote Alaska in 1949. Steve Henson eventually started serving it on salads at his Dude Ranch in Santa Barbara, California, a property he named Hidden Valley Ranch. Some Americans are loving the Euro obsession with the ranch and its healing powers.
6: Why are we having expensive diplomatic meetings with Europe when we could just be handing out ranch packets?
2: And it's those packets that suddenly ranch-obsessed Europeans need to know about.
7: How do we bring this American nectar back to Sweden?
8: Y'all know it comes in powdered packets, right?
7: Excuse me?
2: Well, packets aside, the TSA has actually issued an alert to Europeans to tell them that ranch dressing is considered a liquid, so those bottles of ranch need to go in checked luggage. Bottom line, don't be like this guy.
9: I'm sorry, but is that a liter of ranch dressing?
10: Yes, it is.
9: Did you enjoy your stay in the U.S.?
10: Yes, thank you. Although I did gain a bit of the FIFA 15.
2: Of course, the English guy in the video looks more like he picked up the FIFA 50. I'm Richard Johnson.
1: And the games continue. America in the Morning for Tuesday, June 30th, 2026, is produced by Tom Cusick. I'm John Trout. This is Westwood One.
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18: Hey,
3: ABC News, I'm Sherry Preston. The final decisions from the Supreme Court's term due today, including a ruling on President Trump's order limiting birthright citizenship. Dangerous heat settling in across large parts of the eastern half of the country. Here's ABC meteorologist Lee Goldberg.
18: The heat's peaking over the Midwest right now. There are ridge-riding thunderstorms across the upper lakes. We have heat alerts from Kansas to Maine. It'll be triple digits again in Chicago.

0: In Green Bay, feeling like 105 to 110. The heat gets to the East Coast on Wednesday. Large swath of the I-95 corridor on Wednesday. It'll be 100 in Detroit and D.C. and near 100 in Philly and New York by Thursday and potentially into Friday. There's peaks on Thursday and Friday, but less extreme heat could mean more thunderstorms for the 4th right here in New York.
1: Both the U.S. and Iran say delegations are heading to Qatar this week, but Iran is still saying there are no agreements for any meetings. President Trump says they're supposed to meet today. Prosecutors in Monaco say a person who set off an explosion has fled to France, a Ukrainian oligarch among those hurt. This is ABC News.
2: It can take seconds for a tornado to demolish a lifetime of memories and possessions.
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4: This is America in the Morning from Westwood One. I'm John Trout. Among the stories we're covering this half hour,
5: President Trump touts the importance of the Save America Act after the Supreme Court rules against his desire to restrict mail-in ballots. I'm John Stolness in Washington.
6: The High Court has dramatically expanded presidential power. Sagar Magani, Washington.
7: A man with the same name and party as a Republican incumbent is eligible to run in Alaska's Senate race. I'm Jennifer King.
8: While Jefferson penned the Declaration, I drove the debate, won the votes, and dared to speak when others hesitated.
9: Which founding father is that? We've got a patriotic quiz coming up. I'm Joan Jones.
4: That and more after these messages.
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4: 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A check of the nation's weather with AccuWeather.com meteorologist Matt Rindy. What do you have, Matt?
17: The Northern Rockies and Northwest generally had a cool rain with mountain snow yesterday. Today there will be a trend of warmer weather, but there could still be a few showers and an afternoon thunderstorm or two from Wyoming into Idaho and Montana. Scattered showers will also develop in parts of Washington. Otherwise, the rest of the West will be dry with sunshine. Temperatures this afternoon will be near, even a little below historical average, with 70s and 80s in the northern parts of California into Utah and just over 100 in the southwest deserts. But the hot weather remains the big story, as a large part of the nation today will have

0: Never had one before. 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
3: From ABC News, I'm Sherry Preston. The entire eastern half of the country is either sweltering right now or will be by the end of the week.
4: More than 100 million Americans are in the path of extreme heat this week from the Midwest to the East Coast. Chicago is warning people to stay indoors and take advantage of cooling centers as the heat is beginning to set in.
3: ABC's Alex Stone, it'll be setting in along the Mid-Atlantic beginning tomorrow. Big cities including New York, Philadelphia, and Boston all expecting heat index readings of 100 degrees or more for several days. The Supreme Court today is expected to hand down rulings on transgender girls in sports and birthright citizenship. On Monday, the High Court delivered several decisions, including one upholding a Mississippi law that says ballots postmarked by Election Day but received up to 5 days later can still be counted. ABC legal contributor James Sample with more on why that's important to each political party.
5: Since 2020, mail-in ballots have tended to lean Democratic. That is a change from the historical norms, and it's a change that's driven largely by Donald Trump persuading his supporters not to engage in mail-in balloting. And so we've become familiar with the so-called blue shift. As the mail-in ballots are counted, the votes have tended to tilt more and more Democratic.
3: Hope is fading in the search for any survivors who might be alive in Venezuela following the earthquake. ABC's James Longman reporting from La Guaira State near the epicenter.
6: We saw, you know, the streets, basically, it feels like the concrete on the roads is all kind of wavy. It's like they've been ripped up like carpets and put back down again. Massive cracks along the street. One tall building we saw, which was essentially split in half. Such was the force of this double earthquake.
3: Qatar's foreign ministry is saying just now that Jared Kushner and Steve Witkoff are in Doha, but will not engage directly in meetings with Iranian officials. The two will meet with mediators instead. This is ABC News.
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11: An arrest involving a Nebraska football player. Good morning, I'm Jeff Moats. Right now we have a cloudy sky and 81 degrees. The heat index at 84 at KFOR, FM 101.5, 1240 AM. It's 6:03. Husker running back Mekhi Nelson apparently was arrested Monday down in Florida. TMZ Sports first reporting that Nelson was taken into custody about noon local time at the Blue Flamingo Resort in Key West. Details surrounding the arrest have been made available. The latest on this can be found up at KFORnow.com. Apparently, Nelson was arrested for battery. Lincoln police on Monday said two more juveniles, a 15-year-old male and a 17-year-old male from Lincoln, were captured over in Council Bluffs following Saturday morning's theft and vandalism to Kelly's Produce at 48th and Cleveland. A 15-year-old girl has already been referred, while another juvenile is still wanted. About $5,200 worth of damage was done. You can read more of this story up at KFORnow.com. A 32-year-old Lincoln man who's accused of beating and sexually assaulting a woman on Father's Day has been arrested and charged. Jadmir Metheny is charged with first-degree sexual assault, third-degree domestic violence resulting in bodily injury, and violating a protection order in Lancaster County Court. Court documents showed that the assault happened June 21st in an apartment near 13th and E Streets. Two officers responded. A 39-year-old woman reported that she had been beaten and sexually assaulted by Mehmeti while at his apartment. She said that she was able to escape with her baby, who was also in the home, and called 911, according to police. Court documents also note that the victim had a bruise under her left eye and dried blood inside both nostrils. KFOR News Time is 6:04. A 31-year-old Omaha man, the Justice Department says, was the mastermind behind a plot to attack the UFC Freedom 250 event earlier this month at the White House, made his first court appearance Monday. Abraham Hermosillo Alvarez was arrested by FBI Omaha June 14th following a raid on a church down in western Nebraska. On Monday, the federal court judge said that she was concerned about Alvarez's mental health history, but ruled that he will remain in custody not only because of the type of charges he faces and the weight of the evidence, but also because he does not have legal status to remain in the country and is a flight risk. It's technically illegal to shoot off fireworks within Lincoln city limits until Friday from 8 a.m. to 11 p.m. and then Saturday from 8 a.m. to midnight. City ordinance says Independence Day fireworks can be legally used in Lincoln on July 3rd and 4th. But another ordinance prohibits certain types of firework.
12: LMC Code 9.44.100 states it shall be unlawful for any person to discharge, fire, launch, or throw away fireworks or any object which explodes upon contact with another object from or into any motor vehicle, onto any street, highway, or sidewalk, at or near any person.
11: Lincoln Police Public Information Manager Erica Thomas says to report fireworks violations, you must have an address or a description of the property before calling the non-emergency number at 402-441-6000, but call 911 only for emergencies. A bill co-authored by Nebraska 1st District Republican Congressman Mike Flood and longtime Missouri Democratic Congressman Emanuel Cleaver that would cut red tape at housing, increases in housing supplies, and make buying and renting a home more affordable was fully passed by the Senate last week. Now it's awaiting the signature of President Trump. Flood explains this bill will also make changes to the HUB's home partnership program.
13: Eliminating a lot of the environmental reviews that are currently outlined in the existing legislation that was last passed in 1993, and other sections that just make it harder to deliver. We're also going to make it easier for counties like Sarpy County to use the funds that are provided by moving the average monthly income from 85% to 100%.
11: Flood says when this bill is signed and passed, it will be the biggest bipartisan housing legislation in 36 years. To cap off the year-long 100th anniversary of Lincoln General Hospital and Bryan Memorial Hospital, which are now Bryan West and Bryan East campuses, respectively, the time capsule taken out of the original cornerstone of Bryan Memorial will be put back into place and was done so on Monday, but it included items from the past and in more recent times. Bryan Health President and CEO Russ Grunewald explains what people will find when that time capsule's open up again in 50 years.
14: They're going to find some things that won't have changed at all, and they'll find some things that are completely different, and I can't begin to predict which will be which.
11: The time capsule will stay sealed until the organization celebrates its 150 years in 2076. Lincoln's first forecast is coming up, KFOR News Time 6:07.
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11: Lincoln's first forecast today will have increasing clouds for the day. It's going to be hot again with a high of 96. That heat advisory is in effect until 9 o'clock tonight. Later on tonight, a 50% chance of showers and thunderstorms, mainly overnight, otherwise partly cloudy and a low of 76. Slight chance of rain to start the day tomorrow, partly sunny, breezy and hot again with a high of 95. Thursday, a 30% chance of thunderstorms, hot again with sunshine and a high of 94. This morning, 81 degrees, a heat index at 84. I'm Jeff Motes, KFOR News.
2: Starting the day with Schmidt, Carol, and Jeff. 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
16: Good to have you in on a Tuesday with KFOR, Schmidt, Carol, and Jeff. You said it, Motsi. Carol, wipe that brow. Heat index of 84 already at 609. 81 the regular temp. How we feeling? How we doing this morning, Carol?
18: Well, I had to take my garbage out this morning. Not often I do it in my pajamas, but, you know, when it's 80 degrees, it's okay. Well, and it's also, you know, 3 o'clock in the morning, so nobody sees you. But, you know, it was quite, you know, warm out for that time of day.
16: Little stifling mode. See, how are you?
11: Well, I've been through 2 bottles of water already this morning. It's that hot.
16: It is, brother. Got to stay hydrated. I will get the text, I think, from Aaron. Did you put the guard? No. You'll see that when you get up here and about, well, she's up, but you leave for work here in about 15 minutes and, oops, forgot to do that. Forgot to wheel it on out. But hopefully it'll get done. I will be better next week. But a lot going on, Motsi. Man, just a ton of news to cover with what's going on around the capital city. Of course, fireworks on the horizon with the 4th of July and get that 3-day weekend with Friday being the observance. And, you know, not good for Nebraska football. That's what led today, or late yesterday, actually. And your lead this morning on Mekhi Nelson.
11: Yeah, this is some interesting information that we got. And credit Elijah Herbal, who was working in the newsroom late yesterday, before going on with the Average Joes, and he notified me at home and said, did you see this? And I was quite surprised.

0: who was taking her to get ready for the day. The report says Nelson scratched the victim, leaving her with visible injuries. And those are accusations, at least right now. The same police report also indicated that Nelson had been physical, apparently, with the victim in the past. And the victim is also 7 months pregnant. So that's all we know right now. Something that I'm sure we're going to be following up on a lot here, not only through the day today, but in the next several days to see if anything else comes about. I believe there was a statement that was put out by the Nebraska Athletic Department on Monday as well in regards that they were aware of the situation. And so, again, this is something that we're going to be following here very much so throughout the day today and maybe for the next several days and see if anything else comes about in this matter.
1: Carol, pretty disturbing, not good.
2: Not good when she's 7 months pregnant. You've been accused of being rough with her before, and now you've got this on top of it. I'm not sure. I mean, I realize innocent until proven guilty, but certainly the circumstances that have been released do not sound good, and I would have to think there is some type of ethics or moral code within the Nebraska football program that is going to have to deal with this.
1: Motzi, you have an update on the produce stand and two more juveniles.
0: Yeah, two more juveniles were eventually tracked down. They were tracked down, I believe, Saturday night. They were up in Council Bluffs. And it's a 15-year-old and a 17-year-old, both of which are from Lincoln. That's in addition to a 15-year-old girl that's already been taken into custody, referred in juvenile court, and facing felony criminal mischief charges. The Kelly's produce stand at 48th and Cleveland early Saturday morning was vandalized and also had some items taken. The damage estimates are at $5,200. And again, three of the four juveniles have been found. They're still searching for a fourth one, and something that police are actively working at this time. So, again, that's what we have. We have the latest on that up on our webpage, too, at KFORnow.com. And if you're not familiar with the story that first broke on Saturday morning, we do have video, surveillance video, that was posted on social media by Kelly's Produce that we have shared on our webpage with the story. And also on our social media accounts, too, that kind of show what happens over at least a 2 to 3 minute window of what they did that caused all that damage. And also they took some items. And later on in the morning, there were several produce items that were smashed, you know, like watermelons and other fruits and vegetables that were smashed on the ground and you know, leaving behind a mess and something that the folks at Kelly's said didn't necessarily anticipate happening on Saturday morning.
1: No, it's just a sad deal, and you want restitution for sure for, you know, a mom-and-pop business that needs it. And like all businesses, don't anticipate and don't want to deal with lost revenue and lost products. Motzi and Carol, let's spend a moment and get into 4th of July and fireworks, and I know, Carol, you talk once a month with Lincoln Fire Department, and Motzi, you're in good contact with them, and, you know, just some friendly reminders out there, some do's and don'ts, and what's really truly legal from a time frame standpoint.
0: The time frame, generally speaking, for fireworks to be shot off in Lincoln at any time of the year are July 3rd and 4th. Now, July 3rd, you can do it legally from 8 a.m. to 11 p.m., and then on July 4th, 8 a.m. to midnight. And, you know, we even have a few people in our close residency area that...
1: Carol's smirking.
0: Yeah, I think they're a little bit too anxious, and they're not abiding by the ordinance or the rules. And so if you have any sort of issues... Now, Lincoln Police say if you do see people shooting off fireworks and they're in violation, you need to provide an address and description of the property before you call the non-emergency number. It's preferred that you call the non-emergency number at 402-441-6000 and only call 911 in emergencies. In other words, if somebody's shooting off fireworks and they get hurt, somebody shoots off fireworks and it catches a home or structure on fire, that's when you call 911. primarily in that circumstance.

0: chance. But there, again, the city ordinance says 8 a.m. to 11 p.m. July 3rd, 8 a.m. to midnight July 4th. The only legal times that you can purchase and shoot off fireworks within the city limits of Lincoln.
1: How's the rule following going in your neighborhood, Carol? How's it going in your neighborhood, Motzi?
0: It's
2: well, you
0: miss.
2: Know, here fireworks have been on sale since the 25th of June, so they've been going off, you know, every night up here. I will say one thing about calling, you know, LPD or anybody. They may get 500 or 600 calls about fireworks, so, you know, you can't expect them to arrive at every scene where there's, you know, fireworks being reported shot off illegally. But as Jeff said, you know, document your information, but there are probably other crimes going on in the city that are going to take precedent over illegal fireworks, unless, as Jeff said, there's an injury that's been incurred. But you know, it's going to be very difficult for, you know, LPD or Sarpy County Sheriff or anybody to get to every site where there's a call made.
0: Now, going back to last Friday, when we got briefed yesterday about the number of fireworks complaint calls there were, going back to Friday, there were 18, and then I looked at all of Monday, only 3 fireworks-related complaint calls. So, roughly, give or take, 21 calls about that since Friday. So, you know, and I'm sure it's probably going to pick up as we go through today, tomorrow, Thursday, and then, you know, it almost seems like it's going to be a free-for-all on Friday and Saturday. So, you know, it's bound to happen. But again, call that non-emergency number. Make sure you got an address and a description of the location of what's happening, where all those fireworks are being shot off when they're not supposed to be.
1: He's 6'6" and wears an Oklahoma hat.
0: I thought I was wearing a Creighton hat this morning.
1: Well, he's wearing a Creighton hat in Lincoln. Get him. I'm kidding. Motzi, what else you got
0: coming
1: up here?
0: Well, if that's the case, let's have a battle royal.
1: I'm suggesting that here
0: comes the size 15 to the face.
1: There we go, Hulk. I like it. Off the rope. But I don't see you breaking any laws.
0: No, because you know what? I'm at an age, you know, I love fireworks, but I'm at an age now where I don't mind sitting back and watching them. I just don't want to go out and shoot them off anymore.
1: What do you got coming up here at 6:30?
0: Well, also yesterday, the time capsule at Bryan Health was put back into the cornerstone of Bryan East Campus for another 50 years of items that will be stored until the capsule is set to reopen in 2076. We'll have that story and other news and sports for you coming up at 6:31 on KFOR.
1: Motzi, thank you much. Brandon Rector with his 10-11 Weather Center. Brandon, another dangerously hot day. What's that heat index going to be?
3: Well, I think we could get it into that 100 to 105 range this afternoon, much like yesterday. That heat advisory does continue until 9 p.m. for today. So it's going to be just hot and humid for today. We're talking about temperatures already are sitting around 80 degrees this morning. I've got us warming up to 95. Again, maybe that heat index topping out around 105 this afternoon. And there'll be a 30% chance of showers and thunderstorms. Now, I think a 20% chance will develop late afternoon, that chance increasing a bit as we get into this evening. And it's really just more of the same as we go through much of this week. Remaining hot and humid, our highs will be in the low to mid-90s, I think all the way through Saturday. Could get that heat index up to around 100 each and every afternoon. And we'll have that chance at late afternoon, evening, showers and thunderstorms. That chance could continue into the overnight hours as well. But bulk of the day would be dry, but it's, again, starting about 4 or 5 p.m. and into the evening where we could see some showers and thunderstorms developing and moving through.
2: Normally, I'm not a big fan of the wind, but I will say that last night when I was out watering my flowers late, the wind did provide a little relief from that heat.
3: It does help to keep the air maybe a little less stuffy when you get these dew points high like they are now. It'll be less windy today. I still think we can get some winds around 10 to 20 miles per hour, maybe a little bit more breezy tomorrow. Winds maybe gusting up to 30, 35 miles per hour, I think, on Wednesday. And then maybe those winds get a little lighter for us later this week. So with the dew point still around 70, it still won't feel all that comfortable outside. It's going to take a little while, I think, before we get there, get a cold front with some much drier air before we get feeling nice again.
1: Brandon, we'll get you out, but real quick, if some thunderstorms do roll through, what's the level of severity potential?
3: I think we're looking at a marginal to slight risk across the state. I think here in Lincoln, it's mainly a marginal risk right now. So that means isolated severe storms, large hail, and damaging winds would be the main threats.
1: All right. Brandon, have yourself a good day. Thanks for checking in.
3: You're welcome. Have a great day.
1: All right. Good to hear from Brandon Rector, 1011 Weather Center. Right now, that heat index at 84, and we're at 81 degrees at your severe weather station, KFOR.
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5: Lightheadedness, headache, nausea. 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

0: Friends you can count on with Schmidt, Carol, and Jeff. 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
1: 625 at KFOR. 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Big day in the Supreme Court. Rulings that came down, more rulings to come down, and the latest with Iran and the U.S. Can a conversation be had? Depends on who you're listening to. Carol, we're going to listen to a pretty good show set to go for Nebraska and Nebraska fans. His concert announcement with Cole Swindell after the North Dakota game on the 19th of September. 30 minutes, that's a quick turn and burn after North Dakota State. And what's pretty interesting is you get a chance to purchase North Dakota tickets. You can go ahead and purchase those field passes in July. Not super familiar with Cole. I just know that he's got a lot of platinum hits. This is one of them, and I'm going to let you take it away with your country expertise.
2: Well, I really like Cole Swindell, and I tend to like those that come to the format as songwriters, which is what Cole Swindell came to the format as, a songwriter. He's written hits for Luke Bryan, Florida Georgia Line, Chris Young, and that's kind of how he got his start. He actually went to school and majored in marketing at Georgia Southern University. He's from Glenville, Georgia, and was a couple of years behind Luke Bryan and wrote hits for Luke Bryan. In fact, Luke Bryan invited him to go out on his tour with him, so he opened for Luke Bryan on the and got to know a lot of people, wrote a lot of songs, and then had his own debut album. And he's just a common guy. Mm-hmm. There's not a lot of flash about Cole. He's a good singer, he's a great songwriter. Georgia has provided country music with a whole host of artists, and he's just one of them. And I think that people are really going to enjoy him. He's had quite a few number one hits on the chart that he's written for other people and that he's written for himself. And again, he's just a common guy, and I think he's going to put on it's a very high energy show that he has, and I think people are going to really enjoy him. Good choice, I think.
1: No, it's a great choice, and I think there'll be plenty of excitement. Of course, you had Scotty McCreery after the volleyball day in Nebraska in 2023, and that went really well. And, Nebraska wants to use the stadium more than just for football, and they're doing that. And I think this is the first of many concert once to have. Now, with the kickoff being at 6:15, you say it's a 3.5 hour ball game. You get the concert started at 10 or 10:15. You can go into the old midnight hour and just keep whooping it up and having a good time. I think Nebraskans will be there for it, particularly if Nebraska does what they're supposed to do to North Dakota.
2: Well, that's true. By the way, it's Cole's birthday today. He's turning 43 years old today.
1: A young pup.
2: Happy birthday, Cole Swindell. He did make a few headlines back in 2019. He was, and I don't know a lot about Barbie Blank, but she was a professional wrestler. And he dated, she had some time in the WWE as a professional wrestler. I think her ring name was like Kelly Kelly or something like that, but that did not last too long. And then he ended up marrying Courtney Little, a former member of the Charlotte Honeybees.
1: Okay.
2: And they have a little girl together. So I think Nebraskans are going to be able to identify with Cole Swindell. I think Cole Swindell will identify with Nebraskans.
1: Love it. Are you going to go? You and Husker Mary?
2: I might. His song that you were just playing, Heads Carolina, that's Hallie's favorite song.
1: Oh,
2: she
1: good.
2: Loves that song. That's like her, pump-up song at the ballpark.
1: So her walk-up is Heads Carolina.
2: I'm not sure she really understands the words, but I think she just likes that.
1: She likes how it sounds.
2: She just likes how it sounds.
1: Good enough. We'll have an update on the dangerous heat coming up and Jeff Motes shortly in the KFOR newsroom, 6:30 with ABC. And we missed it. Okay, we'll just go to Jeff Motes in the KFOR newsroom.
3: A current Husker arrested in Florida. Good morning, I'm Jeff Motes. We have a partly cloudy morning in Lincoln. It's 81 degrees, a heat index at 84 at KFOR FM 101.5, 1240 AM. It's 6:31. Husker running back Mekhi Nelson was arrested Monday in Florida after he was taken into custody about noon local time at the Blue Flamingo Resort in Key West. That's according to TMZ Sports. He apparently was arrested for battery. More about this story can be found in the Lincoln News section up at KFORnow.com, and it's a story that we'll continue to follow here through the course of the day. Back here at home, Lincoln Police Monday confirmed two more juveniles have been taken into custody for Saturday morning's vandalism and theft over at Kelly's Produce near 48th and Cleveland. LPD says two males ages 15 and 17 from Lincoln were found over in Council Bluffs Saturday night. A 15-year-old female was already referred and cited for felony criminal mischief. In more than $5,200 damage done at the produce stand, a fourth juvenile is still at large. More of this story can be found also up at KFORnow.com. A man's been accused of beating and sexually assaulting a woman on Father's Day. Now he's arrested and now facing the charges that are stemmed against him. 32-year-old Jameer Medmedi is charged with first-degree sexual assault, third-degree domestic violence assault, resulting bodily injury, and violating a protection order in Lancaster County District Court. Court records show the assault happened June 21st in apartment near 13th and E. A 39-year-old woman reported she had been beaten and sexually assaulted by Mehmeti while at his apartment. She was able to escape with her baby and also in the home to call 911, according to police. Court documents also note the victim had a bruise under her left eye, dried blood inside both nostrils. KFOR News Time is 6:33. A 31-year-old Omaha man, the Justice Department says, was the mastermind behind the plot to attack the UFC fight at the White House on June 14th. Made his first court appearance Monday. Abraham Hermosillo Alvarez was arrested by FBI Omaha on June 14th following a raid at a church down in western Nebraska in Saline County. On Monday, the federal court judge said that she was concerned about Alvarez's mental health history, but ruled that he will stay in custody, not only because of the type of charges he faces and the weight of the evidence, but also because he does not have legal status to remain in the country and is a flight risk. Last week, the Senate passed a bipartisan bill that would make buying and renting a home more affordable. Nebraska 1st District Republican Congressman Mike Flood co-authored a bill with longtime Missouri Democratic Congressman Emanuel Cleaver.
4: So this will be the biggest bipartisan housing legislation in 36 years, and I'm proud to say that I'm the primary author of the legislation and have found a way forward with my Senate colleagues to land the plane, hopefully, yet this week.
3: Flood says the bill would also cut red tape at housing increases in housing supplies. There have been at least 21 now fireworks complaints reports filed with Lincoln Police since last Friday. More will likely be added before you're legally allowed to buy and shoot off fireworks in the city of Lincoln.
5: LMC 9.44.080 allows the sale and use of permissible fireworks only from 8 a.m. to 11 p.m. on July 3rd and from 8 a.m. to 11:59 p.m. on July 4th each year.
3: Lincoln Police Public Information Manager Erica Thomas says to report fireworks violations, you must have an address or description of the property before calling the non-emergency number at 402-441-6000. Only call 911 for emergencies. Bryan Health Monday placed a time capsule back in the cornerstone located in the main lobby of the Bryan East Campus facility to mark the end of the 100th anniversary celebration that started last September. Bob Ravenscroft is Bryan's Systems Vice President and Chief Marketing and Development Officer.
6: We knew we had a once-in-a-lifetime opportunity to commemorate what was the start of what has now become Bryan Health. And it kicked off on the kind of the anniversary of Lincoln General opening. And we're kind of concluding at the time period that's the 100th anniversary of Bryan Memorial opening.
3: Among the items being put back into the time capsule, a COVID-19 shirt, N95 mask to commemorate the pandemic, glucose monitor, along with articles and pamphlet information. The time capsule will stay sealed until the organization celebrates its sesquicentennial in 50 years in 2076. Lincoln's first forecast is coming up. KFOR News Time is 6:36.
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3: Lincoln's first forecast, heat advisory until 9 o'clock tonight. Sunny, but increasing clouds through the day and a high of 96. Cloudy tonight, a 50% chance of late night thunderstorms, low of 76. Sunny, breezy, and hot tomorrow. The high of 95 and a 30% chance of thunderstorms on Thursday. Otherwise, partly sunny, breezy, and hot and a high of 94. Right now, 81 degrees. The heat index at 84 at KFOR. Bryce Sanford had considered leaving the Nebraska men's basketball program right before his senior year for the NBA, but Sanford learned that he was going to be a late-round pick in the second, and that prompted him to return to stay at Nebraska for his senior year.
9: Dad, going to the NBA, sent out a form that you do when you're an undergrad to GMs and teams, got some feedback, it was going to be second round.
3: Nebraska's sharpshooter averaged over 18 points and leading the Huskers in the NCAA Tournament Sweet 16 this past season. He was all Big Ten first team selection, also broke the school's single season 3-point record. In baseball Monday night, the Fargo-Moorhead Redhawks defeated the Lincoln Salt Dogs 6-5 in 10 innings. We'll have a recap coming up later on in sports. Second game of the midweek series is tonight with coverage on KFOR beginning at 6:05. Nicole Kolbus's name is etched in the Lincoln Women's City Golf Championship Trophy. It'll be on there twice. She had a dominating performance to win the 2026 tournament, won the title by a large margin with a three-day score of 202. Lincoln Pius, 10th grad, was under par in all three rounds, including Saturday's opening round, 18 holes out of Pioneers Golf Course, where she carted her course record 62. She followed up with those rounds of back-to-back 70s. Kolbus is entering her senior year at the University of Nevada. She's the daughter of Steph Kolbus, who's a 17-time winner of the Lincoln Women's City Golf Championship. I'm Jeff Motes, KFOR Sports.
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11: This is the Bloomberg Money Minute. Chip stocks are heading for their best quarter ever, extending an extraordinary start to the year driven by demand for artificial intelligence equipment. The Philadelphia Stock Exchange Semiconductor Index has soared 81% in the second quarter, putting it on track for its best quarter ever. Demand for memory-related products has been a key driver for semiconductors this year. Traders are looking for more clarity on peace talks between the U.S. and Iran and the future of the Strait of Hormuz. Stock futures are looking at small gains this last trading day of the first half of the year. And Comcast surprised investors yesterday when it announced plans to spin off NBC Universal into a new company. This marks a change in strategy. Comcast took control of NBC Universal in 2011 as part of an industry trend that looked to marry film and TV production with the companies that distribute the content. However, cable channels are shrinking fast as consumers shift to online viewing.
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1: 20 minutes in front of 7 at KFOR. That heat advisory till 9 tonight. 96, the expected high, heat index 105, a mixed bag of the Supreme Court. The judge rules on Alvarez and the best way to watch the World Cup. Carol, some reaction here, some wins, some losses from the high court yesterday for President Trump.
2: One of his losses is that mail-in ballot ruling that angered the president in private. He was pretty diplomatic when asked about it publicly, but it was a high-profile move. They upheld State laws that count mail-in ballots that arrive after Election Day, which amounted to going against President Trump's unfounded claims at this point of widespread fraud when it comes to mail voting. The High Court rejected Republican arguments that the practice embraced by more than a dozen states runs afoul of federal laws that set November Election Day as just a day. The president has repeatedly equated mail-in balloting and lengthy vote counts with cheating, even though he himself has voted by mail numerous times.
1: So more from the president from the Oval Office.
14: I think it was very detrimental to honest elections, but it is what it is.
1: So is what it is. You do have the expansion of presidential power in a 6-3 decision that allows Trump to fire FTC member Rebecca Slaughter. Marks a major expansion of the president's power, but brakes put on when it came to forcing out the Federal Reserve governor.
2: Yeah, this FTC thing, I think that's a dangerous line to cross, because the FTC basically, I mean, your job is to prevent monopolies.
1: Mm-hmm.
2: So if you get someone in power, whether it be President Trump or any other president, and now they can control who serves on the FTC, you know, are then your billionaire golf buddies going to be able to go through with mergers that make them tons of money? And you know what happens then? Prices, when there's a monopoly, prices go up for everybody else. Everybody else pays the price while they get richer. So, you know, that kind of bothers me when I heard that they were letting that where he could fire from the FTC, because that means he can just put his own people in place and, you know, control what happens with, you know, major companies. I have a feeling that he's still going to find a way to try to get rid of Lisa Cook on the Federal Reserve Board, because he was not happy about that. But I think that the Supreme Court just was not willing to cross that line. The Federal Reserve needs to stay independent. And they really had no reason to believe from the evidence that was presented that Lisa Cook has done something wrong, that she really should be fired.
1: The topic, too, from the Supreme Court is, look, everybody deserves some due process. You just can't go in and whack somebody because they don't like or won't do what you tell them when it comes to lowering the interest rate. In Omaha, a federal judge ordered the Omaha man detained after finding probable cause. That Omaha man, Abraham Alvarez, facing federal charges of conspiracy to commit murder and conspiracy to commit an offense against the U.S. That stems from June 14th, the UFC 250 Freedom event.
2: So he makes his first court appearance yesterday. The federal court judge said that she was a little concerned about his mental health history, though defense attorney Stu Dornan told others that his client is at this point really holding up well. The judge ordered Alvarez to remain in federal custody, not only because of the type of charges that he faces and all the evidence that's against him, but also because he doesn't have legal status to remain in the country. And, of course, that makes him a definite flight risk. The FBI special agent working in the Omaha office testified about notebooks, drone weapons, ammunition, flamethrower in his apartment. And so the evidence is just mounting against him.
1: Mental health gets a bad rap because it's a go-to card for a lot of lawyers. It's how we can weasel our client out of accountability and a strong case against him. I'm not saying there aren't instances of people who are mentally ill, but to prey on the sympathies is not cool either. Alvarez is grinning ear to ear in the mugshot.
2: Oh, yeah.
1: I'm sorry, but if I'm wearing orange, I'm not smiling.
2: Yeah. During the proceedings, a lawyer argued that the charges be dropped because he had withdrawn his participation in the alleged attack, and also said that Alvarez had called off plans for the alleged attack, noting that only one person in the group showed up in D.C. that day, and then they went home. But, of course, the FBI said the alleged plan was only canceled after the agents had uncovered the plot. It wasn't necessarily that they had changed their mind. They were busted.
1: Yeah, wasn't remorse. Motsi's with us here in the KFOR newsroom.
3: In our news this morning, we're also following a story about a Husker football player that's been arrested down in Florida regarding a battery charge. We'll have that story for you. Other news as well, and more in sports, too, coming up here at 7:03 on KFOR.
1: Motsi, thanks for checking in. We'll hear you a little bit after 7 o'clock. And, Carol, some of the best ways to watch soccer. Group of buddies, congregating down in the rail yard, or getting to your favorite watering hole to do so. But these World Cup fans, I would say, have the best gig right now for the World Cup.
2: Yep, they're getting paid $50,000 to watch every World Cup match. Two soccer fans, Austin Franklin, Kevin Okoto, landed that job, watching all 104 World Cup matches from a glass living room style cube in Times Square. These two beat out thousands of applicants with video submissions. And along with catching every game, they're creating social media content, of course.
1: Got to do the content thing, Carol, but 50G, 104 matches, Austin and Kevin. Quite a convincing appeal to the soccer powers that said, you know what, this is the way to go. How about it? What would you like to get paid to do? Well, we get to do it every morning. That's awesome. But 50G, split it two ways, getting a set up in Times Square. I mean, it'd be fun to people watch first and foremost and get paid to do it at Times Square anyway. But if you're a soccer nut, to be able to do it this way for 50's good style. And I will admit, I even watched a little bit of the match yesterday, the way it ended for the Germans in that shootout was pretty riveting. And then the way things shook out again for another shootout last night, your favorites are going down quickly.
2: They are going down. There's been some surprise turnabouts in this World Cup, so I'll be curious to see who actually is still standing when the chips fall.
1: Well, tomorrow night going to be incredible for the United States. They got a win in them to survive in advance. Well, survive the heat advisory till 9 tonight, and then clouds the rest of your day, though. 96, that heat indice at 5, 105. 50% chance of a late-night thunderstorm for the overnight, low of 76. Tomorrow, sunny, breezy, hot, 95, and mid-90s again. We won't see any 80s till maybe Sunday. We're at 84 degrees. The heat index, 81 degrees, at your severe weather station, KFOR.
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17: Hot summer days can change quickly. Heavy rains with flash flooding.
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17: 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Hailstorms smashing windows and pummeling your car. And tornadoes, well, they obliterate everything in their path. 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
0: 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Schmidt, Carol, and Jeff. 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
1: 5 minutes in front of 7 at KFOR. Schmidt, Carol, and Jeff. More with Iran, the U.S., and our negotiations going to happen today. Carol, let's talk ugly bathrooms and chance to, for a little bit of pain, get some happiness with that submission. You got to show us just how ugly that bathroom is.
2: 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So get to work on that. You could win $3,000. That's first place. Second place is $1,000. There is a $500 prize for third place, but there's also a $500 prize for creative writing. So even if your bathroom doesn't come in number one as being ugly, you know, the eloquent way in which you talk about your bathroom could get you $500. But it's a great way to take that outdated bathroom and bring it into the 21st century.
1: That's the way to go. Log on, be a winner. 81 degrees at KFOR.
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0: How the capital city starts the day. 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
31: From ABC News, I'm Sherry Preston. The Supreme Court is expected to deliver a couple more big decisions today, including a ruling on whether President Trump has the power to block the constitutional guarantee of birthright citizenship. Here's ABC's Karen Waugh.
32: Trump's order would deny automatic citizenship to children born in the U.S. to parents who are undocumented or only in the U.S. temporarily. Even some of the conservative justices seem skeptical of the Trump administration's case during arguments in the spring. Also today, the justices are set to rule on whether states can ban transgender girls from playing on girls' sports teams.
31: A federal judge in Washington, D.C. also hearing arguments today in a lawsuit filed against the Trump administration's ban on transgender service members. After President Trump said the Iranians had called him asking for more ceasefire talks, envoys Steve Witkoff and Jared Kushner flew to Doha, where the Iranians now say there are no face-to-face meetings scheduled, only discussions with mediators. Bad weather in the South Pacific postponing NASA's first-of-its-kind project launch. ABC's Jim Ryan has more on what the mission is.
4: Since 2004, the Neil Gehrel Swift Observatory has been sending back amazing images of stars at the end of their lives, but it's suddenly dropping out of its orbit.
5: If we do nothing, Swift will re-enter the atmosphere
4: and burn up, says NASA's Regina Caputo.
5: And so there's nothing to lose.
4: An aerospace startup called Catalyst has been hired to design and deploy a robot to hook up to the Swift telescope and haul it approximately 100 miles higher, extending its life by a decade. Jim Ryan, ABC News.
31: As the European heat wave dissipates, the United States is now getting the brunt of the sun. Triple-digit temperatures in the Midwest on Monday. Today, that dome moving eastward, Philadelphia, New York, and Boston could all hit 100 degrees or higher this week. The rescue mission has become a recovery mission in Venezuela, where more than 1,700 people are confirmed to have died in the twin earthquakes. 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
18: A Nebraska football player in trouble with the law. Good morning, I'm Jeff Moats. We've dropped down to 79 degrees. The heat index at 83 at KFOR, FM 101.5, 1240 AM. It is 7:03. Husker running back Mekhi Nelson was arrested Monday down in Florida. He was taken into custody around noon local time from the Blue Flamingo Resort in Key West. That's according to TMZ Sports. But through an investigation, according to a police report, an altercation happened between Nelson and the victim over how long it was taking her to get ready for the day. The report says Nelson scratched the victim and apparently left her with visible injuries. That same police report also indicating that Nelson had been physical with the victim in the past, and the victim is 7 months pregnant. More about this story can be found at KFORnow.com. Now to the latest in search for vandals of a Northeast Lincoln produce stand over the weekend. Lincoln police on Monday said that two males, ages 15 and 17 from Lincoln, are believed to be connected to the theft and vandalism at Kelly's Produce near 48th and Cleveland, were found Saturday night in Council Bluffs. A 15-year-old female has already been referred and cited for felony criminal mischief. More than $5,200 damage was done to the produce stand. A fourth juvenile is still being sought. Read more about this up at KFORnow.com. The Justice Department says that a 31-year-old Omaha man was the mastermind behind a plot to attack the UFC fight that was held earlier this month at the White House. He made his first court appearance on Monday. Abraham Hermosillo Alvarez was arrested by FBI officials out of Omaha June 14th after a raid was done in Saline County Church in the town of Western. Now, on Monday, the federal court judge said that she was concerned about Alvarez's mental health history, but ruled that he will stay in custody, not only because of the type of charges he faces and the weight of the evidence, but also because he does not have legal status to remain in the country and is a flight risk. KFOR News Time is 7:05. U.S. Senate passed a bipartisan bill that's aimed at having affordable housing across the country. It's a bill that Nebraska Republican 1st District Congressman Mike Flood co-authored with longtime Missouri Democratic Congressman Emanuel Cleaver.
19: This bill will do a lot of things. It cuts red tape in housing, increases housing supply, and makes renting a home and buying a home more affordable in Nebraska and across the country.
18: Flood says the bill also eliminates a lot of the environmental reviews that are currently outlined in the existing legislation that was last passed in 1993. President Trump is set to sign the bill sometime this week. Some helpful reminders about fireworks safety from Lincoln Police. City ordinance only allows fireworks to be shot off in Lincoln legally July 3rd from 8 a.m. to 11 p.m. and July 4th from 8 a.m. to midnight, which would be this Friday and Saturday respectively.
21: To report fireworks violations, we ask that people have an exact address
1: address or a description of the property before calling LPD's non-emergency number at 402-441-6000. Please call 911 only for emergencies.
18: Lincoln Police Public Information Manager Erica Thomas says fireworks are only allowed on private property July 3rd and 4th and cannot be shot off in city parks. Read more at KFORnow.com. We'll have more about fireworks safety from Lincoln Fire and Rescue later this week. Nearly a year after taking out a time capsule stored in the cornerstone of the old entrance at what was then known as Bryan Memorial Hospital, officials of Bryan Health on Monday put the time capsule back with past items and newer ones that would help end the 100th anniversary celebration. Katie Spear is with Bryan Young Professionals, explains that they talked to all the employees to find out what would be best representing Bryan today to be put into the time capsule.
1: We have

0: things that represent, you know, our past, our current, as well as our future, and kind of that thought of the continued advancements that we are going to be doing for our medical staff, as well as just the community, how we're engaging with them.
1: Among the items being put back into the time capsule, a COVID-19 shirt, N95 mask to commemorate the pandemic, a glucose monitor, among other items, along with articles and pamphlet information. The time capsule will be sealed until the organization celebrates its sesquicentennial in 50 years, which would be 2076. Lincoln's first forecast is coming up. KFOR News Time 707.
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1: Lincoln's first forecast until 9 o'clock tonight. There will be a heat advisory in effect. So sunny today, but increasing clouds, a high of 96. Cloudy tonight, a 50% chance of late-night thunderstorms, low of 76. Sunny, breezy, and hot tomorrow, high of 95. Thursday, partly sunny, breezy, and hot, a 30% chance of thunderstorms, and a high of 94. Right now, a few clouds hanging around this morning, 79 degrees, a heat index at 83 at KFOR. Bryce Sanford had considered leaving the Nebraska men's basketball program right before his senior year for the NBA, but Sanford learned that he was going to be a late-round pick in the second, and that prompted him to return to stay at Nebraska for his senior year.
5: Dad, going to the NBA, sent out a form that you do when you're an undergrad to GMs and teams. Got some feedback. It was going to be second round.
1: Nebraska's sharpshooter averaged over 18 points and leading the Huskers in the NCAA Tournament Sweet 16 this past season. He was all Big Ten first team selection. Also broke the school's single season 3-point record. In baseball Monday night, the Fargo-Moorhead Redhawks defeated Lincoln Salt Dogs 6-5 in 10 innings. Here's Rich Ray.
6: Monday night at Haymarket Park, the Lincoln Salt Dogs had their 5-game winning streak snapped as they dropped a 6-5 contest in 10 innings to the Fargo-Moorhead Redhawks. Lincoln is now 18-23 on the season. David Shaw took the loss. Jairo Pomares homered for Lincoln, and Kerry Arboleda set a franchise record by reaching Safety Lee in his 40th consecutive game. Game 2 of the series is Tuesday night at 6:35. Again, the final Monday night at Haymarket Park was Fargo-Moorhead 6 and Lincoln 5 in 10 innings. I'm Rich Ray for KFOR Sports.
1: And coverage on KFOR tonight will begin at 6:05. Nicole Kolbus' name is etched in the Lincoln Women's City Golf Championship Trophy. It'll be on there twice. She had a dominating performance to win the 2026 tournament. Won the title by a large margin with a 3-day score of 202. Lincoln Pius, 10th grad, was under par in all three rounds, including Saturday's opening round, 18 holes out of Pioneers Golf Course, where she carted her course record 62. She followed up with those rounds back-to-back 70s. Kolbus is entering her senior year at the University of Nevada. She's the daughter of Steph Kolbus, who's a 17-time winner of the Lincoln Women's City Golf Championship. I'm Jeff Motes, KFOR Sports.
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2: 10 after 7 with KFOR. Big thanks to Jeff Motes in the KFOR Newsroom. 81 now. I said that right. 84 heat index, 96 with the heat index of 105. Carol, anything on the docket or things still postponed with the kiddos when it comes to ball games and practices?
8: Well, Luke's ball game is scheduled for tonight. Unfortunately, poor little Luke has strep throat, so I'm not sure that he's going to be able to play. But no, they've got games scheduled tonight, tomorrow, and Thursday night. So I don't know if the heat will bring that to an end or they'll go through with it.
2: Well, is it hotter in Lincoln or hotter in Doha? President Trump on maybe some meetings.
9: There'll be a meeting on that tomorrow in Doha. And they're going to Qatar. I think they've already left, or they're just about getting ready to leave. So we'll see how that goes. But we're doing very well on that front. But the meeting in Doha is going to be

0: as of this morning anyway, if there would be a meeting, who's going to meet, or how these discussions are going to unfold. Now, the president said in a brief social media post yesterday that the U.S. and Iranians would hold talks at Tehran's request, he claims. But hours after that post, Iran's deputy foreign minister said that a delegation from the country would be in Doha over the next 2 days, but he denied that they would be meeting with U.S. officials.
1: Right now,
0: so who knows?
1: Right. You've got people in place, and they're not sitting down at a table together. You do have Israel chiming in here. Their defense minister, Katz, and said Trump insisted on linking the wars in Lebanon and Iran during ceasefire talks, despite his country's desire to handle them as separate conflicts. He said Israel's received the U.S. backing to stay in Lebanon until Hezbollah is disarmed from the country. Meanwhile, the Strait of Hormuz. Tell me if you trust this, Carol. They'll be the ones carrying out solely Iran mine removal.
0: No.
1: I'm not going for a boat ride either.
0: I don't trust anything coming. I mean, this is a terrorist organization, okay? Mm. I think trust is a word that cannot be associated with that, you know. And I realize that there's got to be some type of give and take here, but I would not completely say, yeah, you take care of that. Thanks. Thanks for offering.
1: Let's talk about Congressman Mike Flood and what he's been able to do, and that's helped craft the first major housing legislation. We'll hear from President Trump on that in a moment. But you've got some hopeful senators and congressmen that today is the day.
0: Well, I don't know. Is that lemon meringue or Mike Johnson? Do you have egg on your face? I can't tell, because yesterday he said that the president was all excited to sign this, that he was going to sign it. He knew it was the right thing to do, but that wasn't the vibe I got from him when he was asked about reporters yesterday to directly, are you going to sign this bipartisan housing bill?
2: Here's what I would like to say. Much more than a bill, that big deal. It's a yawn. Some people say it's wonderful. To me, compared to the Save America Act, just about everything is a big yawn.
1: So, he isn't interested. He wants his way right now.
0: Right. That doesn't sound like the Mike Johnson, or the guy that Mike Johnson described yesterday, the big yawn. Now, people within the White House, and again, you know, you never know where your sources are coming through, they don't think the president will sign it, although, you know, he could have a change of heart. That's possible. But they think that, and they don't think he's going to veto the bill. They think that he'll just sit and let it allow to become law within 10 days.
1: Here is Speaker Johnson about being on the same page.
3: Very productive meeting. We're on exactly the same page. He wants to ensure that we stop any blockade in the House. Congress has work to do, and that's what we're going to do. And so we'll be moving forward on all of that. We're transmitting the housing bill to the White House.
1: Still sitting there.
0: Still sitting. Although he claimed yesterday, he goes, I don't think I have it yet. I don't think they've sent it to me.
1: Courier. So. Blame it on the courier.
0: Right. Yeah, I'm not sure I've got that. So,
1: Mozi, you had some comments from Congressman Flood.
4: A little bit
1: earlier in your news, and he's put a ton of work into this.
4: Well, him and Missouri Democratic Congressman Emanuel Cleaver, this is a huge bipartisan bill, you know, that will basically give, it costs a lot to rent and it costs a lot to own a home.
1: Yeah.
4: And this would help kind of give people a break. And something that, if this does become law, or if it's signed first by the president or later becomes law, this is going to be groundbreaking as in terms of a bipartisan bill that they've worked on in over 36 years. And so I think there's definitely a push to get it signed by President Trump, but it's unclear when that's going to happen. They were thinking today, maybe sometime this week, we'll see.
1: We won't hold our breath, but hope for the best. You're right on it with renting and

0: and paying that mortgage. What's coming up here at 7:30?
1: We'll have that story from Congressman Mike Flood. He had that as part of a conference call with reporters on Sunday. In our news this morning, the latest on what we have so far regarding the arrest of Husker running back Mekhi Nelson. He was arrested down in Florida on Monday. We'll have that story for you in other news and sports coming up at 7:31 on KFOR.
0: Bootsy, good to see you. Thank you much. Well, what do Americans think is best about the U.S.? A lot of different answers here, Carol, but a lot of smiles as folks getting ready for Big 250 this weekend.
2: Yeah, the best thing about America is way of life is, according to 44% of the people, is the people, followed by our land resources and our climate, and then the economic system comes in at 17%. But America's greatest invention, they say, is freedom and democracy.
0: Love that. Lighting and the light bulb came in second, followed by the internet. internet. Think about life before the internet. There is so many awesome folks in this country, in this state, in this city. I mean, and there's a lot of beautiful places, too, to go check out.
2: Oh, there definitely are. I mean, innovation seemed to, and technology were right up there. Automobile, telephone, airplane, you know, those are your top responses. I don't think there's any surprise there. What is America the best in the world at? Movies and television top the list.
0: Yeah, a lot of
2: with
0: shows.
2: With technology coming in second. Food came in third.
0: When you think about what represents America on the food front, hot dogs coming in number one. You have burgers beaten out barbecue. Apple pie comes in third at 19%. Hot dogs. And then pizza, only 6% of the vote, Carol.
2: Ask if you're excited about the America 250 celebrations. Somewhat excited about it. 23% are very excited. 47% say they're not really excited at all. And 48% say, though, they will be flying their American flag at home on the 4th of July this year.
0: Got to do it. So take me back to 76. How juiced, how jacked were you for that summer? That celebration, 200.
2: I'm trying to go back. I would have been in college at that time. I think, you know, there was just a whole, you know, when we clear the air here, we'll talk about the difference between how people my age feel about, you know, America and how young people feel about America, especially the 4th of July celebrations. How do boomers like me feel about the 4th of July compared to millennials and people that are younger? How do they view the 4th of July? But yeah, back in 76, I mean, that was a big deal. It was, you know, that was a celebration.
0: Well, not all of us had a chocolate Camaro to party with.
2: I don't think I had that yet.
0: Okay.
2: That was a 77.
0: Okay.
2: I didn't have the I think I was still in a green Vega.
0: I said Camaro.
2: And that was nothing to celebrate.
0: I like it. We'll clear the air with the great folks from Duct Medic here in about 20 minutes. Weather, going to be heavy air today. Heat advisory till 9 tonight. Clouds and 96. Heat index of 105. That index, again, triple digits and no fun. 50% chance of showers and thunderstorms tonight. Low of 76. Mid-90s again. It feels like 103 to 105 again tomorrow with sunny, breezy, hot conditions. Still in the mid-90s for Thursday, upper 90s. Almost maybe a century mark sighting for Friday and for the 4th, 96. And a 20% chance of a shower. We've cooled down a bit. 79's the temp. Heat index at 83 at KFOR.
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16: 727 at KFOR. I love what police officers do for us every day, Carol. And I love what resource officers do for kids at schools around the country, and always smile about the resource officers. I remember growing up in my schools, and the story down in Phoenix, 100 students got surprised by this school resource officer, Officer Sean, coming to the rescue. It's pretty awesome. Toy Story 5, of course, in theaters. So Officer Sean said, you know what? I'm going to take care of the cost of the outing. He took 100 kids to go see Toy Story 5 from Greenway Middle School.
17: So as you get older in life, help other people as a payback to me. Would you do that? That's all I ask of you. Be happy, healthy, love each other, and help anyone who needs you, okay?
16: That was Officer Sean to the kiddos. That's not just a chance to see Toy Story 5, but that's popcorn, that's candy, that's drinks. Man.
18: Wow.
16: Officer Sean is the man. That is absolutely something good.
18: Well, we've all been following the tragedy in Venezuela. A 21-year-old man recently pulled from the earthquake debris. He was trapped for 106 hours. Oof. Anton Quintilo Vargas is now receiving specialized medical care. Rescue teams from Venezuela, Mexico, and El Salvador worked for 43 hours to get him free. So, good work to those workers and a speedy recovery for Aaron Vargas.
16: Carol, any birthdays or anniversaries to pass along?
18: Well, I mentioned that Cole Swindell is 43 today. Michael Phelps turning 41 today. And, of course, last week we mentioned that Iron Mike Tyson, the big 6-0.
16: And he'd still win, okay? Iron Mike and still win in the ring. Some birthdays and anniversaries to pass along. Aunt Lynn, my wife's wonderful aunt, Aunt Lynn Andrews Brunk, is blowing out the candles. So, Aunt Lynn, have a great birthday today. Our old buddy Tim Sheridan celebrating a birthday today. Gail Novotny blowing out the candles. And happy anniversary wish out to Uncle Andy and Aunt Ashley, or Aunt Sashi. 14 years for them on the 29th. So, kudos to Ashley and Andy. Have a great anniversary, you two. And I have a road trip, so I need a couple of birthday wishes for tomorrow. I'm going to get in. Ranger Rick Heyman, blowing out the candles tomorrow. Uncle Mark Schmidt. Happy birthday to Uncle Mark coming up, as he is getting a little grayer, getting a little older and wiser. 7:30, KFOR Lincoln. Let's get an update with ABC.
19: ABC News, I'm Sherry Preston. Around 160 million Americans are under some sort of heat advisory, with alerts up from Kansas to Maine as hot weather steams in. In the West, there is still a very real fire danger from dozens of wildfires burning across 9 states. We're also learning more about the 3 firefighters killed when they were trapped along the Utah-Colorado border.
20: With new blazes exploding by the day, prompting evacuations, new details about the 3 firefighters killed in the line of duty. The U.S. Forest Service says 38-year-old Emily Barker, 27-year-old Nick Hutcherson, and 27-year-old Sydney Watson forced to use their emergency fire shelters when they became trapped in flames.
19: ABC's Melissa Adon. The Supreme Court wraps up its term this morning with decisions on trans girls in sports and President Trump's order limiting birthright citizenship. The death toll in the Venezuela earthquakes, now more than 1,700 people as the search continues through ruined buildings. This is ABC News.
21: An arrest involving a Nebraska football player. Good morning, I'm Jeff Motes. Right now we have a partly cloudy sky. We have 79 degrees, a heat index at 83 at KFOR FM 101.5, 1240 AM at 731. An arrest involving a Nebraska football player. Good morning, I'm Jeff Motes. Right now we have a cloudy sky and 81 degrees, a heat index at 84 at KFOR FM 101.5, 1240 AM. It's 6:03. Husker running back Mekhi Nelson apparently was arrested Monday down in Florida. TMZ Sports first reporting that Nelson was taken

0: into custody about noon local time at the Blue Flamingo Resort in Key West. Details surrounding the arrest have been made available. The latest on this can be found up at KFORnow.com. Apparently, Nelson was arrested for battery. Lincoln police on Monday said two more juveniles, a 15-year-old male and a 17-year-old male from Lincoln, were captured over in Council Bluffs following Saturday morning's theft and vandalism to Kelly's Produce at 48th and Cleveland. A 15-year-old girl has already been referred, while another juvenile is still wanted. About $5,200 worth of damage was done. You can read more of this story up at KFORnow.com. A 32-year-old Lincoln man who's accused of beating and sexually assaulting a woman on Father's Day has been arrested and charged. Jadmir Metheny is charged with first-degree sexual assault, third-degree domestic violence resulting in bodily injury, and violating a protection order in Lancaster County Court. Court documents show that the assault happened June 21st in an apartment near 13th and E Streets. Two officers responded. A 39-year-old woman reported that she had been beaten and sexually assaulted by Mehmeti while at his apartment. She said that she was able to escape with her baby, who was also in the home, and called 911, according to police. Court documents also note that the victim had a bruise under her left eye and dried blood inside both nostrils. KFOR News Time is 7:34. A 31-year-old Omaha man, the Justice Department says, was the mastermind behind a plot to attack the UFC Freedom 250 event earlier this month at the White House, made his first court appearance Monday. Abraham Hermosillo Alvarez was arrested by FBI Omaha June 14th following a raid on a church down in western Nebraska. On Monday, the federal court judge said that she was concerned about Alvarez's mental health history, but ruled that he will remain in custody not only because of the type of charges he faces and the weight of the evidence, but also because he does not have legal status to remain in the country and is a flight risk. It's technically illegal to shoot off fireworks within Lincoln city limits until Friday from 8 a.m. to 11 p.m. and then Saturday from 8 a.m. to midnight. City ordinance says Independence Day fireworks can be legally used in Lincoln on July 3rd and 4th. But another ordinance prohibits certain types of firework.
1: LMC Code 9.44.100 states it shall be unlawful for any person to discharge, fire, launch, or throw away fireworks or any object which explodes upon contact with another object from or into any motor vehicle, onto any street, highway, or sidewalk, at or near any person.
0: Lincoln Police Public Information Manager Erica Thomas says to report fireworks violations, you must have an address or a description of the property before calling the non-emergency number at 402-441-6000, but call 911 only for emergencies. A bill co-authored by Nebraska 1st District Republican Congressman Mike Flood and longtime Missouri Democratic Congressman Emmanuel Cleaver that would cut red tape at housing, increases in housing supplies, and make buying and renting a home more affordable was fully passed by the Senate last week. Now it's awaiting the signature of President Trump. Flood explains this bill will also make changes to the HUB's home partnership program.
2: Eliminating a lot of the environmental reviews that are currently outlined in the existing legislation that was last passed in 1993, and other sections that just make it harder to deliver. We're also going to make it easier for counties like Sarpy County to use the funds that are provided by moving the average monthly income from 85% to 100%.
0: Flood says when this bill is signed and passed, it will be the biggest bipartisan housing legislation in 36 years. To cap off the year-long 100th anniversary of Lincoln General Hospital and Bryan Memorial Hospital, which are now Bryan West and Bryan East campuses, respectively, the time capsule taken out of the original cornerstone of Bryan Memorial will be put back into place and was done so on Monday, but it included items from the past and in more recent times. Bryan Health President and CEO Russ Gronewald explains what people will find when that time capsule's opened up again in 50 years.
3: They're going to find some things that won't have changed at all, and they'll find some things that are completely different, and I can't begin to predict which will be which.
0: The time capsule will stay sealed until the organization celebrates its 150 years in 2076. Lincoln's first forecast is coming up. KFOR News Time 7:36.
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0: Lincoln's first forecast, heat advisory until 9 o'clock tonight. We'll have sunshine to start out, but

0: increasing clouds throughout the day, a high of 96. Cloudy tonight, a 50% chance of late night thunderstorms, low of 76. Sunny, breezy, and hot tomorrow, the high of 95. Thursday, partly sunny, breezy, and hot with a 30% chance of thunderstorms, a high of 94. Right now, 79, the heat index at 83 at KFOR. The Nebraska men's basketball team is underway with summer workouts as they try to build off of their run into the NCAA Tournament Sweet 16 from this past season. Husker head coach Fred Hoiberg told reporters Monday he told his team to enjoy the ride that they had this last season and also to remember they were the first team to accomplish that in Nebraska history. However, it's time to get back to work.
1: But that being said, yes, get right back to work and you want to feel that same thing a year from now, and you want to be in the same position and hopefully put yourself in a spot where you can compete for championships. And that's the next step now, is to get back there and learn some of the things that got us to that point, and then take the next step.
0: Hoiberg says that they're still trying to sort out who will step up to be the leader for the 2026-27 season. To baseball, where the Lincoln Salt Dogs came up short in their series opener Monday night at Haymarket Park against Fargo Moorhead. The Redhawks won 6-5 in 10 innings. Harold Pomares, though, hit this solo homer in the fifth for Lincoln to tie the game at one.
2: Next pitch swung on, hit in the air toward left, slicing down by the corner, and it is gone! A home run! Harold Pomares with an opposite field shot.
0: Rich Ray on KFOR with a call. Pomares also had an RBI sac fly in the eighth that tied the game and ultimately led to extra innings. Second game of the midweek series is tonight. Coverage on KFOR begins at 6:05. Former Husker volleyball great and Olympian Jordan Larson officially received her NFHS National High School Hall of Fame medallion and plaque Monday night. As she was inducted into the Hall of Fame, Larson was a three-sport star at Loganview High School up in northeast Nebraska before embarking on a career in volleyball at the college level at Nebraska, later as an Olympian and at the pro level. Nicole Kolbus's name is etched into the Lincoln Women's City Golf Championship trophy already. It'll be on there twice. She had a dominating performance to win this year's tournament by a large margin with a three-day score of 202. Lincoln Pius, the 10th grad, was under par all three rounds and includes Saturday's opening 18 holes of Pioneers Golf Course, where Kolbus carded a course record 62. She followed up with those rounds of back-to-back 70s. She's now entering her senior year at Nevada. Kolbus is the daughter of Steph Kolbus, who is a 17-time winner of the Lincoln Women's City Golf Championship. I'm Jeff Motes, KFOR Sports.
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9: 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Schmidt, Carol Lynchett. 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
10: 19 in front of 8 at KFOR. We'll clear the air with the good folks from Doctmedic. The topic, fireworks. We'll give you some sweets to think about for the 4th of July. Carol, the Supreme Court, a couple of major rulings coming down the pike today from those in robes.
11: Yeah, we'll see whether the court will upend 150 years of precedent enshrined in the U.S. Constitution, or will they uphold it? And we're talking about birthright citizenship. I mean, two of the most important anticipated rulings of President Trump's presidency will be made today and will be closely watched. The principle of birthright citizenship, which is also known by its legal term, jus soli, or right of the soil, stems from the first sentence of the 14th Amendment to the Constitution that says all persons born or naturalized in the United States and subject to the jurisdiction thereof are citizens of the United States and of the state wherein they reside. So, again, will that be upheld or upended?
10: It's interesting because yesterday was a bit of a mixed bag. We laid out in the 6 o'clock hour, he had some go his way. He had some go against him with what he wants. The other big ruling going to be coming down, Carol, is the topic of transgender athletes and whether or not states can ban transgender athletes from competing in girls and or women's sports. I mean, that's been a long, lengthy point of reflection by the court, and you've got so many folks that have come out and aren't in favor of biological men playing in women's athletics. You've had some Nebraska female athletes come out and speak that, listen, they want their sport to just be women playing in women's sports. Of course, this has been challenged in the courts, and you've had some states file suit against that ruling, or different athletic bodies that have said, no, this is not permissible, or yes, it is permissible. You've had lawsuits go in both directions.
11: Yeah, oral arguments for this one were made back in January, and it had to do with students in Idaho and West Virginia who were challenging those bans on participation. The two states at that point enacted laws that require public school and college sports team to compete in accordance to their sex that was recorded at birth. One of the two challenges says the ban violates equal rights protections in the Constitution. The other says it contradicts civil rights laws. Over two dozen states right now currently have the similar ban.
10: Let's clear the air with the great folks from Duct Medic. The age-old question here as we get close to 4th of July time. When is it too early to shoot off fireworks? I say 8 a.m. Our household, as a kid, I wasn't out in the driveway till at least 8:30 or 9 in the morning. It's kind of that mowing the lawn rule.
11: Right, right.
10: 8 a.m. is probably good. But I can listen as well. What do you think?
11: Well, according to a survey by YouGov, it found that the majority of people really don't want to hear fireworks until the evening because they want some bang for their buck. In other words, you know, firecrackers, noisemakers, really not that enticing. But if you can put on a light show, which normally you can't see very well until it's dark. And so the majority of people in this poll said, could we at least wait until it gets dark and, or, you know, towards dark, so you can at least see these. We really just don't want to hear the noise. I mean, generally, Americans have a very strong positive view of fireworks, you know, especially around Independence Day. They think it should be narrowed down a little bit, so maybe July 1st through the 4th, and not earlier. Of course, those who are running fireworks stands wouldn't agree with that because They want you to blow them up and then come back and get more.
10: Reload.
11: As you get closer to the holidays. I found it kind of interesting that actually people my age are more accepting of fireworks and celebrating the 4th of July like that than younger people. Younger people kind of look at the 4th of July as a chance to relax and get away from their jobs, where boomers and people 65 plus, they largely want to celebrate the freedoms of our country and are more, you know, ingrained in the history of the 4th of July, not just because you can have picnics and you know, be with your friends and not have to go to work.
10: The folks love seeing the grandkids happy. That has to do a lot with the fireworks, the enjoyment they have. Totally understand that. I get people Carson's age where they want to go just hang out on a boat on a lake or get to some body of water with friends and just kind of veg. With me, the 4th of July was and is always about spending it with family, loved ones, and then kind of that neighborhood gathering that had your family and loved ones there, where you're just in the driveway, man. You're just parked in the lawn chair, and the kids get to a certain age, and then it's their fireworks show. Daytime, if you have anything smuggled from Missouri, is for the big boomers. Nighttime is for the artillery shells and the pretty fireworks that, you're right, you can watch, you can see. We always kind of liked bottle rockets, and I know that's not legal, but those were fun off your deck, as long as you're pointing them away from the neighbor's house. and we got creative, and the Roman candle fights, those were interesting. A couple of times they happened, they were fun, but you get a new shirt from Banana Republic as a youth when those were super expensive. That wasn't good. That wasn't a good day. What did you do to your new shirt? No comment. Sorry. It got singed.
11: But I can tell as I walk through our neighborhood, which I've walked through for 7 years, I mean, and I know just from being out walking, the age of most people, and I would say those people who are a little older, they're the ones that are displaying the American flag in, you know, in their yards, on their houses. I'd say there's a lot of people out here that, I mean, there's veterans out here. Mm-hmm. I'd say they're from their age. They're probably Gulf War.
10: Yeah.
11: Gulf War veterans out here in this area. And they tend to be the ones that are displaying patriotic stuff on the outside of their homes, our flags. The younger families aren't, you know, don't get into it quite as much.
10: Let's get a look at weather and tell you that
11: thanks
10: it is.
11: Thanks to Bill and we got to thank Bill and the crew at Duck Medic for letting us clear the air, and that's what they'll do for you. They will give them an estimate. They'll make sure that your vents are clean, that your dryer vent is clean and safe for you, and that you can breathe easier.
10: Appreciate them so much. Love the clear the air segment. Weather-wise, heavy air with this heat and humidity. Heat advisory through 9 tonight. Today going to be sunny, hot, 96, about 105 is what it's going to feel like. 76 for the overnight, 50% chance of a late-night thunderstorm, and then a high of 95 tomorrow as we march towards the 4th, hot, breezy, and sunny. 79 degrees, heat index of 83 at KFOR, and KFOR weather brought to you by Certified Transmission.
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0: 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But every driver seeks the pinnacle of their achievements. 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
10: You too can have a sugar overdose on the 4th of July. I might just stick with, I'm lobbying, if you're listening, Joe Mama, for Grandpa Ivan's homemade ice cream. That's all I'm saying. Lobbying for it. I hope it's a reality. 8 o'clock hour coming up. Hershey going to be in with Nebraska Game and Parks. More from Motzi on the way. 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
24: From ABC News, I'm Sherry Preston. A life-threatening heat dome planted over the Midwest is moving east, putting at least 160 million Americans under some sort of weather advisory or warning today.
28: In the Midwest, the feel-like temperature topping 100 degrees from Kansas City to Chicago. That extreme heat spreading east with more than 150 million Americans under heat alerts. Philadelphia, New York, and Boston expecting heat index readings of 100 degrees or more for several days.
24: ABC's Lana Moyes, ABC's Melissa Adan has more on the drought and wind-driven wildfires in the West.
29: Nearly 40 large wildfires are currently burning across 9 states. In Utah, the city of Beaver canceling its July 4th celebrations amid the blazes. The state's Cottonwood Fire, the largest in the country, already growing to more than 146 square miles, roughly the size of the city of Philadelphia. Shane Gadbaugh's ski resort largely devastated by the fire.
30: It's bad. It's like a war zone.
29: With new blazes exploding by the day.
24: Three firefighters killed in Utah fires over the weekend. After President Trump said the Iranians had called him asking for more ceasefire talks in Doha, envoys Steve Witkoff and Jared Kushner flew there, where the Iranians now say there are no face-to-face meetings, only discussions with mediators. Here's ABC security contributor Mick Mulroy.
31: That's a two-hour flight between Tehran and Doha, so there's no excuse for the Iranians not to show up. That's just one of another reasons why they aren't taking this MOU seriously. They still control the Strait of Hormuz. They're still firing at commercial vessels, and they won't even show up to negotiations to get into a framework for a nuclear discussion. A
24: couple of big rulings expected from the Supreme Court today, including one on birthright citizenship. There's a search underway for a suspect in an explosion at an apartment in Monaco that injured three, including a Ukrainian tycoon. This is ABC News.
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14: A current Husker arrested down in Florida. Good morning, I'm Jeff Modes. We're at 80 degrees. The heat index is at 83 at KFOR, FM 101.5, 1240 AM. It's 8:03. Husker running back Mekhi Nelson was arrested Monday in Florida after he was taken into custody about noon local time at the Blue Flamingo Resort in Key West. That's according to TMZ Sports. He apparently was arrested for battery. More about this story can be found in the Lincoln News section up at KFORnow.com, and it's a story that will continue to follow here through the course of the day. Back here at home, Lincoln Police Monday confirmed two more juveniles have been taken into custody for Saturday morning's vandalism and theft over at Kelly's Produce near 48th and Cleveland. LPD says two males ages 15 and 17 from Lincoln were found over in Council Bluffs Saturday night. A 15-year-old female was already referred and cited for felony criminal mischief. And more than $5,200 damage done at the produce stand, a fourth juvenile is still at large. More of this story can be found also up at KFORnow.com. A man's been accused of beating and sexually assaulting a woman on Father's Day. Now he's arrested and now facing the charges that are stemmed against him. 32-year-old Jameer Medmedi is charged with first-degree sexual assault, third-degree domestic violence assault resulting in bodily injury, and violating a protection order in Lancaster County District Court. Court records show the assault happened June 21st in an apartment near 13th and E. A 39-year-old woman reported she had been beaten and sexually assaulted by Mehmeti while at his apartment. She was able to escape with her baby and also in the home to call 911, according to police. Court documents also note the victim had a bruise under her left eye, dried blood inside both nostrils. KFOR News Time 8:04. A 31-year-old Omaha man, the Justice Department says, was the mastermind behind the plot to attack the UFC fight at the White House on June 14th. Made his first court appearance Monday. Abraham Hermosillo Alvarez was arrested by FBI Omaha on June 14th following a raid at a church down in western Nebraska in Saline County. On Monday, the federal court judge said that she was concerned about Alvarez's mental health history, but ruled that he will stay in custody, not only because of the type of charges he faces and the weight of the evidence, but also because he does not have legal status to remain in the country and is a flight risk. Last week, the Senate passed a bipartisan bill that would make buying and renting a home more affordable. Nebraska 1st District Republican Congressman Mike Flood co-authored a bill with longtime Missouri Democratic Congressman Emanuel Cleaver.
15: So this will be the biggest bipartisan housing legislation in 36 years, and I'm proud to say that I'm the primary author of the legislation and have found a way forward with my Senate colleagues to land the plane, hopefully, yet this week.
14: Flood says the bill would also cut red tape at housing increases in housing supplies. There have been at least 21 now fireworks complaints reports filed with Lincoln Police since last Friday. More will likely be added before you're legally allowed to buy and shoot off fireworks in the city of Lincoln.
9: LMC 9.44.080 allows the sale and use of permissible fireworks only from 8 a.m. to 11 p.m. on July 3rd and from 8 a.m. to 11:59 p.m. on July 4th each year.
14: Lincoln Police Public Information Manager Erica Thomas says to report fireworks violations, you must have an address or description of the property before calling the non-emergency number at 402-441-6000. Only call 911 for emergencies. Bryan Health Monday placed a time capsule back in the cornerstone located in the main lobby of the Bryan East Campus facility to mark the end of the 100th anniversary celebration that started last September. Bob Ravenscroft is Bryan Systems Vice President and Chief Marketing and Development Officer.
16: We knew we had a once-in-a-lifetime opportunity
0: to commemorate what was the start of the of what has now become Bryan Health, and it kicked off on the kind of the anniversary of Lincoln General opening, and we're kind of concluding at the time period that's the 100th anniversary of Bryan Memorial opening.
14: Among the items being put back into the time capsule, a COVID-19 shirt, N95 mask to commemorate the pandemic, glucose monitor, along with articles and pamphlet information. The time capsule will stay sealed until the organization

0: organization celebrates its sesquicentennial in 50 years in 2076. Lincoln's first forecast is coming up. KFOR News Time 8:07.
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0: Lincoln's first forecast, that heat advisory continues until 9 tonight. So sunny today, but increasing clouds, hot, 96 the high. Cloudy tonight, a 50% chance of late night thunderstorms, overnight low of 76. Sunny, breezy, hot tomorrow, high around 95. 94 Thursday, partly sunny, breezy, and hot with a slight chance of thunderstorms. This morning, we have 80 degrees with a heat index of 83, a partly cloudy sky at KFOR. The Nebraska men's basketball team is underway with summer workouts as they try to build off of their run into the NCAA Tournament Sweet 16 from this past season. Husker head coach Fred Hoiberg told reporters Monday he told his team to enjoy the ride that they had this last season and also to remember they were the first team to accomplish that in Nebraska history. However, it's time to get back to work.
4: But that being said, yes, get right back to work and you want to feel that same thing a year from now. And you want to be in the same position and hopefully put yourself in a spot where you can compete for championships. And that's the next step now, is to get back there and learn from some of the things that got us to that point and then, take the next step.
0: Hoiberg says that they're still trying to sort out who will step up to be the leader for the 2026-27 season. To baseball, where the Lincoln Salt Dogs came up short in their series opener Monday night at Haymarket Park against Fargo-Moorhead. The Redhawks won 6-5 in 10 innings. Jairo Pomares, though, hit this solo homer in the fifth for Lincoln to tie the game at one.
5: Next pitch swung on, a hit in the air toward left, slicing down by the corner, and it is gone! A home run! Jairo Pomares with an opposite field shot.
0: Rich Ray on KFOR with a call. Pomares also had an RBI sac fly in the eighth that tied the game and ultimately led to extra innings. Second game of the midweek series is tonight. Coverage on KFOR begins at 6:05. Former Husker volleyball great and Olympian Jordan Larson officially received her NFHS National High School Hall of Fame medallion and plaque Monday night. As she was inducted into the Hall of Fame, Larson was a three-sport star at Loganview High School up in northeast Nebraska before embarking on a career in volleyball at the college level at Nebraska, later as an Olympian and at the pro level. Nicole Kolbus' name is etched into the Lincoln Women's City Golf Championship trophy already. It'll be on there twice. She had a dominating performance to win this year's tournament by a large margin with a three-day score of 202. Lincoln Pius, the 10th grad, was under par all three rounds and includes Saturday's opening 18 holes of Pioneers Golf Course, where Kolbus carded a course record 62. She followed up with those rounds of back-to-back 70s. She's now entering her senior year at Nevada. Kolbus is the daughter of Steph Kolbus, who is a 17-time winner of the Lincoln Women's City Golf Championship. I'm Jeff Motes, KFOR Sports.
6: 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Lincoln's Morning News is on KFOR.
7: What are your plans for the housing bill, Mr. President? Are you
8: still- I don't know. I think it's so unimportant by compared to the Save America.
9: President Trump, so his take on things, Carol, and we heard the Yon comment earlier about the housing bill. He doesn't care. Well, here's an idea from Mike Johnson, the Speaker. Let's just attach it.
10: Yeah, after saying how important it was to the president and he was sure he would sign it, apparently he's changed his mind after. I don't know. So anyway, he has decided to merge the Safeguard American Voter Eligibility America Act with the National Defense Authorization Act using a procedure that they call MERVing, which is attaching the SAFE Act to the NDAA rule, so both are sent together to the Senate. Now, normally that National Defense Authorization Act, which is the annual defense policy package, makes it through both chambers because it gets support from Democrats and Republicans. However, tying it to the Save America.

0: win for the Democrats, even though it's bipartisan. So can this work? And you just kind of laid out a pitfall or several hurdles to try and avoid a landmine or two. But yeah, interesting to see on the spirit and topic of bipartisanship, you had the governor, Senator Ricketts, and the mayor all celebrating yesterday, Carolyn. We talk about this this grant federally and what's on the docket here for four bridges along I-80.
1: Yeah, work will include both repairs and full replacements funded largely through this federal grant through the Federal Highway Administration's Competitive Highway Bridge Program, and that means that grant covers nearly 80% of the project's cost.
0: Here's Pete Ricketts from yesterday.
2: The federal government has recognized the great work that the Nebraska Department of Transportation is doing, and thus the $15.6 million grant.
0: More construction, needed construction, and anytime someone throws 80% of that number down, hallelujah.
1: Yeah, repairs will be made to the one I-80 southbound and northbound bridges over I-80. Full replacement planned for the Adams Street Bridge and the Highway 6 bridge over I-180. And the Nebraska Department of Transportation Director Vicki Kramer said traffic flow was a factor in how that work will be divided.
0: Got to take into consideration that traffic flow when you segment those different projects. Jeff Motes with us in the KFOR newsroom. Pretty big news, not only that grant, Motesy, but everyone working together for it and needed repairs.
3: You know, and I drive I-180 out of downtown coming back to the radio station for media briefing at least three times a week, and you can tell, you know, they're trying to get all that work taken care of in a quick manner. The Highway 6, that would be the Sun Valley Boulevard Bridge that they're referring to, which is also Highway 6 coming off of Cornhusker at 11th Street. And then the Adams Street Bridge, they were, I think that was the first one that was knocked down and taken care of right away. But, I mean, much needed money that would help in getting those projects taken care of. And so we'll have that in our news coming up here later on this morning. But in our news coming up here at 8:30, we'll have more about the latest what we know so far in the investigation to the arrest of Husker football running back Mekhi Nelson. We'll have other stories for you as well, all at 8:30 at KFOR.
0: Motesy, good to spend time with you this morning. Thanks for popping in. Some more hints, more clues, Carol, on the Taylor and Travis extravaganza shindig. There's a lot of stuff that happens at Madison Square Garden anyway, but to MSG getting a lot of shipments yesterday. Some are snooping around.
1: Vendors, equipment, trucks arriving. Among the items unloaded, a box labeled 40-inch mirror ball. That fueled speculation because there's a reference to mirror ball in a fan favorite track from Taylor's 2020 album Folklore. They're bringing in spotlights and chairs and large covered items. Some companies reportedly concealed identifying information on their vehicles even, so you wouldn't know where they were from, although several workers said they did not know who the event was for.
0: I have no idea. I know nothing. Well, Carol, are you going to spill the itinerary?
1: I have no knowledge.
0: See?
1: In fact, some of Travis's friends are kind of grumbling because they say, hey, this isn't the Middle East Peace Summit. Why do we have to have all this secrecy? We have kids, we have jobs, we have businesses. We need to make travel plans, although all we know is we're being asked to block off two full days and then wait for instructions once we get there. And they just feel like maybe Taylor and Travis are taking this secrecy thing a little too far. I mean, they understand wanting privacy, but, you know, this comes down to not trusting the people they invite. In fact, they've even gone as far as watermarking the wedding invitations. The exact venue is not listed on them. It shows New York City. Each invitation has the guest name listed several times, so if they post it online, Taylor and Travis will know who's leaking out the information.
0: Yeah, they are setting a trap for

0: folks they're suspicious of. I don't think Travis cares. It's her wedding. As far as me, it makes your mama, i.e. the bride, is happy. And it's a fond, fond memory for the rest of her life and his life. And you hope it is a celebrity marriage that lasts. Otherwise, Travis is going to have a lot of songs written about him. So,
1: and not the good kind.
0: Not the good kind. he'll get, yeah, I'll sign the prenup, but if it goes south or sideways, I need a little gratuity from all the future albums and album sales that are written about me.
1: But she's very hands-on in this wedding. I mean, she has even curated the food stations. Every menu item has to have her seal of approval, and it basically is like bites from a bunch of restaurants that are her go-to spots, not only in New York, but other cities as she traveled on her tour.
0: Travis, so, what do you want for the menu? What would you like, honey? Corn dogs and sloppy joes.
1: Or a Kansas City steak.
0: Yeah, him and Mahomes. Yeah, we need some
1: food from our restaurant.
0: 1587 steaks. No kidding,
1: that's
0: right?
1: Going?
0: I think. I don't know. Sounds like it's gone all right. I think I had a buddy go to it and say it was pretty good.
1: Oh, good.
0: So, weather, not in that good category. Not even tolerable. Heat advisory till 9. 96 the high. It'll feel like tack on 10 more degrees. 76 for the overnight, 50% chance of storms, and 95 tomorrow again. It'll feel like triple digits. 30% chance of a shower for Thursday, mid-90s, upper 90s for Friday. And for the 4th, 96 and a 20% chance of storms. Right now we're at 80 degrees at heat index of 83. At your severe weather station, KFOR.
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0: 25 after KFOR, Schmidt, Carol, and Jeff. 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Heat index 83. 80's the temp. Hershey in studio with us. 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Hershey.
12: Well, and the lakes and ponds are going to be super busy over the next several days, folks, including some of those state parks that have a swimming pool or water feature out there. We got some splash pads. We got the big old slides and buckets out there at the Aquatic Center at Eugene T. Mahoney State Park. And I heard for those that are passing through that there was a soft opening of the brand new pool up there at Fort Robb this last weekend,
0: wow,
12: which was pretty packed. Well, they say a soft opening, but I think everybody, you know, knew about it when it got warm. So you bet, going to be a lot of time spent on the water over the next several days and probably through the Independence Weekend, which is going to be fun. Just remember, folks, that heat makes us, well, you know, we might not have the same patience that we do all the time, and we're all out there to have a good, fun, and safe time. So, you know, help one another along and realize everyone out there that you meet are trying to do the exact same thing as you are. So get out there, enjoy it, be safe. And we got a lot of things to celebrate. I don't know what you guys are doing. Has the cake been ordered here for the radio station, the KFOR 250th USA cake?
0: Carol, are we on that?
1: I'm aware of.
12: Oh, it might be a cupcake. I just heard that the
1: we
12: morning
1: have
12: news
1: to
12: show.
1: We bake our own.
12: Oh, there you go. I heard you guys were in charge of the candles. I'm looking
1: Roman?
12: Forward to seeing that.
0: Carol's going to make the cake. I'm going to put the Roman candles on top of the cake.
12: There you go. One volley for each year. That'd be pretty cool.
1: Yeah.
12: So now you guys big. I heard you guys talking about fireworks. Are you going to be doing some private fireworks yourselves?
0: Haven't decided yet. I'm still in search, Hershey of the neighborhood driveway who's already spent their allotment on fireworks.
12: Appreciate those neighbors a bit, don't you?
0: I'll bring the cold drinks and myself.
12: that is always the group to look for, especially if they get it done in time for me to go to bed at, you know, midnight or so. But what about at the Carroll residence?
1: Well, Chateau, you know, Carroll. Like you.

0: I'm from Iowa, so I'm just used to sparklers.
1: Well, yeah, sparklers and snakes.
0: Yeah, that was the only thing we could have. No, I like to just watch. I'll let everybody else, you know, blow up $10,000 in 60 seconds.
1: There you go. And folks, do want to remind everybody, we do have a few state recreation areas that are open this holiday season, 3rd and 4th, for the lighting of fireworks, July 4th in particular. The list is a little bit smaller this year, Carol, because of some of the ongoing drought and some of the high wind conditions and all that. We're down to three. Branched Oak State Recreation Area there by Lieber's Point, Pawnee State Recreation Area by Area 1 Beach, and Wagon Train State Rec Area has a beach as well. These are going to be well signed, folks. You're going to have signs pointing in that direction. It's going to be clearly marked where the boundaries are, where you can shoot those off. Those are the only spots within those state rec areas that you're allowed to shoot them off from about 8 a.m. until midnight on July 4th only. Again, that is on Saturday only. We've got some other parks that just didn't fit this year because of some of the weather out there, so keep that in mind. Also, if you're looking for some camping spots, Chris, I know that there's a few spots still left when I last checked. Danish Alps, which is a fun new state recreation area. Indian Cave State Park is thought of oftentimes more in the fall, but got some good camping areas. Niobrara State Park has some as well. And I'll let you know from here, a lot of Salt Valley lakes fill up pretty quick, but there is one down by Fairbury, a little area called, well, closer to the town of Alexandria, that usually has some electrical hookups as well. Sometimes overlooked, but a fun place to camp and do a little fishing as well. We might call ahead to any of those as we get closer to the weekend, because as I say this, there's priority campers rolling out into some of those areas and getting hooked up even this morning to celebrate our 250th year. So, folks, be safe. Look for those areas where you can shoot them off at those three state rec areas and have some fun.
2: Hershey, let's stick with some of the parks, and nine parks are highlighting Nebraska's unique history.
1: Oh my goodness, we are lucky to have state historical parks. This is something cool. You go to the east, there's some, a little bit more of a western thing, but we have some things that go all the way back, you know, prehistoric times, where you see animals that used to roam around here, preserved in the fossil ash beds of Nebraska. You've got some caves that have been used for camping and watching things, the world pass by, if you will, for millennia, which is pretty awesome. Because we might have to highlight some of these throughout the summer. The ones I'm going to hit on right now, because of the 250th flare, include a lot of our forts here in the state of Nebraska. And we've got a few of them that are state historical parks now. Fort Atkinson, Fort Hartsuff. You've also got Fort Kearney State Historical Area. Rock Creek Station isn't a fort, but it was a pretty important spot infamous spot when it comes to the creation of a Western hero or icon and Wild Bill Hickok out there. But these are some pretty cool stuff. I'm going to highlight Fort Hartsuff. It's kind of a hidden gem right there in central Nebraska, folks. If you haven't been out there, you need to get out there. It's one of the best preserved forts, one of the prairie forts. Served as an infantry outpost during what we called the Plains Indian Wars, but actually ended up being more of a social gathering spot for a lot of the locals. It hosts a lot of social events and was kind of the hub of activity out there, but it was also kind of known as the nice prairie post that people were looking forward to be a part of. But a lot of these, including Fort Atkinson, do some living history events, folks. Won't be able to list them all here, but you can go to our website, outdoornebraska.gov, and figure out what and when and how and all that. Fort Atkinson, just a little north of Omaha, is all the first weekend of every month is when they put some things together, and we have some amazing reenactments and seeing history kind of unfold again in front of your eyes. But be careful, Carol, because if you muster at the wrong time, I do think you signed up for 18 months of service within the cavalry. So hopefully you're good at riding horses still.
0: Yeah, I have a feeling that I'd be given a dishonorable discharge quickly.
1: Going AWOL, huh? During certain times for, I believe, softball events, if I remember correctly. But yeah, I'm sure they can work something out there. But no, it's a lot of fun, and folks, you want a good way to celebrate 250 years of our nation, the greatest nation on the planet, check those out. Just kind of see how our history was shaped and formed and all that stuff, the highs and the lows and everything in between to get us where we are. Now, I got a question for you, Chris. Mm-hmm. You've been driving, and I know that it's been kind of a maze. Every day you get to work.
2: Putting it nicely.
1: Every day you get to work, you kind of feel like, all right, I found it. I should get a chunk of cheese or something like that. And it's always evolving. Seen any dead critters alongside the road?
2: Made a road trip up to Omaha and saw Bambi's relative.
1: That didn't quite look left, right, left again.
2: Yes.
1: Yeah. And usually, Carol, I know you only look for the live animals there on your hikes and things like that, but every once in a while, it's just kind of rough. It's a part of... part of life is that end of it, and unfortunately our highways and byways and streets and stuff can be the undoing of more than a few wild critters. But our biologists and some of our educators are going to be putting that information, if you so want to provide it, to use and figuring out some hot spots and critter crossings and where they're not doing it so well, and maybe some discovery of some odd random animals. I know every once in a while we have, for example, roadkill armadillos. Now, armadillos are not native to Nebraska, but we're seeing them pop up here and there, as well as everything else. We've got a project, Carol, that you're going to want to be a part of called Dead Ahead. And it is kind of a citizen community project where you can use the iNaturalist program to list some of the roadkill that you see along the highway. The possums, the squish squirrels, and all that type of stuff. Interesting stuff. We actually have a training coming up July 18th, 10 a.m. to 12 at Schramm Education Center for folks that really want to get into it and do some routes and learn a little bit about that. But it's going to give our biologists and our educators a little bit more idea of what species are there, where they're present. Maybe we're missing a spot, and we'll find some rare critters, if you will, that didn't cross the road very effectively. Mm-hmm. Well, not at all, I guess, in that instance. But also just some of those hot spots where maybe we need to think about some other, you know, diversion to help those animals get across a little safer.
2: Hershey, you guys doing a special 4th of July show, or is it on to the 11th?
1: No, I was told I could bring fireworks into the studio as long as I didn't tell anybody. I might have just messed that up. But yeah,
2: you're
1: we're gonna
2: kidding.
1: Be here bright and early, 6 a.m. Saturday morning. We're bringing in the deputy director who generally kind of came up through our state parks area, so he's used to working the holiday weekend. So he's sneaking in. I didn't tell him what day it was. He'll probably figure it out on Saturday.
2: That is good. Catch, of course, Hershey and the crew during Salt Dog season, 6 a.m. Bright and early, and that cup of coffee with you, 6 a.m. on KFOR. Hershey, have an amazing 4th of July. Thanks for everything coming in.
1: Appreciate being here. You guys, too. Be safe.
2: All right. Good to spend time with Hershey, Nebraska Game and Parks. And there'll be a great spot all over the wonderful state to enjoy the 4th of July outdoors. Let's get to the KFOR newsroom. Say hey to Jeff Motes.
3: A Nebraska football player in trouble with the law. Good morning, I'm Jeff Motes. It's 80 degrees, a heat index at 83 at KFOR. Husker running back Makai Nelson was arrested Monday down in Florida. He was taken into custody around noon local time from the Blue Flamingo Resort in Key West. That's according to TMZ Sports. But through an investigation, according to a police report, an altercation happened between Nelson and the victim over how long it was taking her to get ready for the day. The report says Nelson scratched the victim and apparently left her with visible injuries. That same police report also indicating that Nelson had been physical with the victim in the past, and the victim is 7 months pregnant. More about this story can be found at KFORnow.com. Now to the latest in search for vandals of a Northeast Lincoln produce stand over the weekend. Lincoln police on Monday said that two males, ages 15 and 17 from Lincoln, are believed to be connected to the theft and vandalism at Kelly's Produce near 48th and Cleveland, were found Saturday night in Council Bluffs. A 15-year-old female has already been referred and cited for felony criminal mischief. More than $5,200 damage was done to the produce stand. A fourth juvenile is still being sought. Read more about this up at KFORnow.com. The Justice Department says that a 31-year-old Omaha man was the mastermind behind a plot to attack the UFC fight that was held earlier this month at the White House. He made his first court appearance on Monday. Abraham Hermosillo Alvarez was arrested by FBI officials out of Omaha June 14th after a raid was done in Saline County Church in the town of Western. Now, on Monday, the federal court judge said that she was concerned about Alvarez's mental health history, but ruled that he will stay in custody, not only because of the type of charges he faces and the weight of the evidence, but also because he does not have legal status to remain in the country and is a flight risk. U.S. Senate

0: pass a bipartisan bill that's aimed at having affordable housing across the country. It's a bill that Nebraska Republican First District Congressman Mike Flood co-authored with longtime Missouri Democratic Congressman Emanuel Cleaver.
1: This bill will do a lot of things. It cuts red tape in housing, increases housing supply, and makes renting a home and buying a home more affordable in Nebraska and across the country.
0: Flood says the bill also eliminates a lot of the environmental reviews that are currently outlined in the existing legislation that was last passed in 1993. President Trump is set to sign the bill sometime this week. Some helpful reminders about fireworks safety from Lincoln Police. City ordinance only allows fireworks to be shot off in Lincoln legally July 3rd from 8 a.m. to 11 p.m. and July 4th from 8 a.m. to midnight, which would be this Friday and Saturday, respectively.
2: To report fireworks violations, we ask that people have an exact address or a description of the property before calling LPD's non-emergency number at 402-441-6000. Please call 911 only for emergencies.
0: Lincoln Police Public Information Manager Erica Thomas says fireworks are only allowed on private property July 3rd and 4th and cannot be shot off in city parks. Read more at KFORnow.com. We'll have more about fireworks safety from Lincoln Fire and Rescue later this week. Nearly a year after taking out a time capsule stored in the cornerstone of the old entrance at what was then known as Bryan Memorial Hospital, officials of Bryan Health on Monday put the time capsule back with past items and newer ones that would help end the 100th anniversary celebration. Katie Spears with Bryan Young Professionals explains that they talked to all the employees to find out what would be best representing Bryan today to be put into the time capsule.
3: We have things that represent, you know, our past, our current, as well as our future, and kind of that thought of the continued advancements that we are going to be doing for our medical staff, as well as just the community, how we're engaging with them.
0: Among the items being put back into the time capsule, a COVID-19 shirt, N95 mask to commemorate the pandemic, a glucose monitor, among other items, along with articles and pamphlet information. The time capsule will be sealed until the organization celebrates its sesquicentennial in 50 years, which would be 2076. Up next, Lincoln's first forecast.
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0: Lincoln's first forecast, again until 9 o'clock tonight. There's a heat advisory in effect. Sunny today, but increasing clouds. Still going to be hot, 96 the high. Tonight, cloudy, a 50% chance of late-night thunderstorms. Overnight low of 76. 95 tomorrow, sunshine, breezy, and hot conditions again. Partly sunny, breezy, and hot again Thursday. A 30% chance of thunderstorms and a high of 94. This morning, we're at 80 degrees. A heat index at 83 in Lincoln. I'm Jeff Motes, KFOR News.
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11: 18 minutes in front of 9 at KFOR. 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Keep it tuned. And get your updates. Again, context warning to KFOR and that text line 402-258-2800 to get your updates. That's brought in part to you by the good folks at Golden Rule Contractors. Carol, we talk a lot about the heat, the dangers of the heat. The heat index already at 83, just gross outside, and it's going to feel like 105 to 110. That's no good to be out in. Unfortunately, some folks have to be out in it, take the necessary precautions for it with lots of liquids, the right liquids, and just make sure you're hydrated so you don't heat stroke or worse. Because of these high temps, it kind of comes with the territory of summertime in Nebraska where it's going to get nasty, but usually it waits about 3 weeks. It's been weird and different temps around the 4th of July over the years. Some days it's sunny and 80, some days it's sunny, and I remember growing up being at the Knolls, it was sunny and 65, and it was Oregon-like, just the temp and the climate, where you never would have put money on this happening for the 4th, because usually it's hot and warm and comfortable, but this isn't today.
9: I just got a text from my daughter because I'm taking Hallie and Sadie to their hitting practices, mm-hmm. and their coach sent a note saying, the air conditioning can't keep up with the size of the building. Are you okay with that? And I replied back, yes, because normally I'm freezing to death in that place, and this will be my first good day. So,
11: you're the one saying, yeah, bring it on. Lower that AC.
9: I can't say that the guys that are in the weight room of section of that building are going to be too happy, but I know it's not going to bother me. And, well, the girls, they weigh about, 41 and 31 pounds apiece, so I doubt that it's going to – they'll still be wearing a sweatshirt. So I think we're good, I said. I think we're all good. Don't worry about it.
11: Carol gave a fist bump. How many tents are up in your neck of the woods?
9: Oh, they're all over. I mean, when you come through town, there's the one when you're first coming into Gretna. There's one in the center. There's one on the outside. There's one in Hy-Vee's, both the Hy-Vee's parking lots. One up by the church. And again, a lot of these are fundraisers mm-hmm. that are going on. So you don't have to go too far before you can find a tent that's selling fireworks out in this area.
11: Not a lot of fundraisers to help old Alex Murdaugh as the murderer, his trial reset/redo. Carol, it's set for next April. You got a new murder trial. Now, federally, he's going to die in prison. But with the murder charges here, you've got a new trial set for Lexington County Court.
9: Yeah, I mean, I think you're right. He's never going to see the light of day. But I suppose it would bring some closure because that mistrial was declared. A second trial, if he is again found guilty, it would certainly bring some closure to his wife's family and his sons, the grandparents on both sides and bring an end to this so that they can kind of move on with their lives.
11: You do need closure, right? You need to move on from this and let the justice system do their thing. Plans for the World Cup tomorrow night? You going to get together? You going to wander on down the neighborhood to a garage watch party?
9: You know, I all have to do, well, of course, now it's with the fireworks and the heat. I don't walk my dogs too much in the evening. But, yeah, there are a lot of garages in this area are open. They're watching the World Cup. Of course, my son-in-law is a huge fan. So the World Cup is always on at his house. So I don't have to go very far if I want to see it. People are like have TVs outside their pools, and they're in the pool watching the World Cup.
11: That's the way to go. I tell you what, you know how the U.S. coach, though, preps. He listens to country music, Carol. The U.S. soccer coach says, my hype-up music, Mercurio Pochettino, said in an interview that, him and his coaching staff, they love some country music. Luke Combs, Ella Langley, Lady Wilson. It's part of their soundtrack as they ushered that 2-0 start. Now, the old Turks nipped them at the buzzer 3-2. But a chance to make it happen tomorrow night. And I know there's a ton of excitement. And it's been cool to see these monster venues. Even, I always call it Foxborough, but Gillette Stadium was just pure drama yesterday with two. Well, at least the Germany match was the shootout. And they fell. And fell hard as, you know, one of the world powers of soccer. But they fell to a team the U.S. smoked. Morocco getting the upset win last night as well.
12: You know, I find it fascinating to read what's being posted by fans from other countries, what they found here in America that they think is like food combinations. And who'd ever thought putting this with this? And just they seem to be pretty enamored with our eating habits here in the U.S. and our combinations. And then, you know, we've talked about the Buc-ee's, how, wow, all these things. Just you can buy everything. You can buy food and motor oil in one place.
11: Your Buc-ee's tour guide is Jeff Motes.
0: Yeah, just because I visited a Buc-ee's one time
11: and got the t-shirt,
0: and I
11: baby.
0: Got the t-shirt, that makes me an expert, right?
11: I think so, but you're right, Carol. Europeans are going to go back to Europe, and you know, some of us got back from Europe and lost weight because things are cleaner over there, right? From an eating standpoint. Europe's going to take a little bit of America back with them and introduce them to ranch and cheese and corn nuts and Budweiser Heavy. All the good things from America.
0: Corn nuts
11: and Bud Diesel.
12: I was telling Chris that Mary is over in London for business. This first time she's been there. Her first shock was that in the hotel they have no outlets in the bathroom.
0: Oh, really?
12: Because they think it's too dangerous to have electricity and water. So she says, I have to do my hair and curl it in another room. And then somebody suggested that one of their great dishes is this chicken schnitzel. And so she didn't
11: Moses
12: care for that.
11: Moses' face is not complimentary.
12: So last night she said she ate Slim Chickens.
11: Which was great.
0: Oh, wow.
11: Good for her.
12: She went back to American food.
11: Hook up the old Hooksy. I like
0: yeah,
11: it.
0: Yeah,
11: like
0: Hooks it. Would love that.
11: Yeah. You know, what would you eat when you were in London, dear? Slim Chickens, baby. I love it. I like it. I think you got to go fish and chips over there.
0: I would say I would do that.
11: Get a pint of Newcastle, which is really good beer. I like that stuff. And, yeah, but the old joke is, you know, British people are so thin because their food's terrible.
12: Well, and then when they asked her if she wanted a biscuit, she thought a biscuit was a biscuit, but it's like a cookie.
11: Yeah.
12: Over there. It's not it's not a Hawaiian roll from King's.
0: Well, I mean, it's
11: the
0: like
11: Hawaiian rolls.
0: We speak the same language, but it's different.
11: Mm-hmm. Yeah, that's fair. Yeah,
0: different meanings, I suppose.
11: Yeah, lots of different meanings. Mosey, what do you got coming up here at 9 o'clock?
0: Again, more about the latest in the arrest of Husker running back Mekhi Nelson. That'll be part of our news. Also, some 4th of July reminders when it comes to fireworks here in Lincoln. We'll have that and other news for you coming up here at 9:03 on KFOR.
11: Mosey, thank you much. Let's get a look here at weather and tell you that heat advisory till 9 tonight. 96. Going to be the high for today. That triple-digit number, though, is what it will feel like. 50% chance of some late-night thunderstorms. Low of 76. We'll hit 95 tomorrow. Sunny, breezy, hot. Breeze, as much as the wind gusts and miles per hour aren't fun, does keep things moving a little bit. It's not as stifling. Could be worse, I suppose. 95 tomorrow. That feels like 105 to 110 for your 4th of July. Sunny, breezy, a high of 96. 80 degrees, heat index at 83. at your severe weather station, KFOR.
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11: It's 8:55 at KFOR. So, Carol, have you put together a 4th of July playlist at all?
12: I don't know necessarily. I mean, there's always songs that come to mind to me, you know, when it comes to 4th of July. You know, earlier you heard... like Only in America. I mean, Aaron Tippin's Where the Stars and Stripe and the Eagle Fly. Toby Keith has a number of them. American Soldier. You know, you've got Lee Greenwood, of course, God Bless the USA. So there certainly are. Johnny Cash, Old Ragged Flag.
11: That's a good one.
12: Yeah. You know, there's quite a few in country music that are very geared to American type music.
11: As popular as John Denver and Take Me Home, Country Roads has become, of course, West Virginia. Their run to the College World Series has gone viral, and now it's found its way to soccer.
12: Yeah, the World Cup.
11: The World Cup's singing it, and you'll have this on the playlist. Maybe it was anyway for you. But
12: it's a favorite of mine.
11: It's so good. I was playing it at the pool on Sunday, and then the rest of John Denver played.
12: Hey, he's got some good stuff.
11: I know. Rocky Mountain High's all right, and then what was the other one?
12: Back Home Again.
11: Yeah,
12: that's a favorite of mine. Thank God I'm a country boy.
11: That played right away, and that was good.
12: So.
11: But this will be a popular ad
12: song.
11: Yeah.
12: He wrote for his wife. I mean, that's a great song. I'm sorry, you know.
11: Good old John Denver.
1: you know, John Denver and Robert Redford in the 70s were not afraid of denim or Coors Banquet beer.
12: So, nope, not at all.
1: Well, I'll wait.

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0: All right. Appreciate you.
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9: From ABC News, I'm Sherry Preston. This hour, the Supreme Court is handing down the final rulings of its term. The biggest case, whether President Trump's executive order denying birthright citizenship to children born to undocumented immigrants or those in the country temporarily. Another big case involves trans women in sports, says ABC's Karen Waugh.
10: The justices are set to rule on whether states can ban transgender girls from playing on girls' sports teams. 15-year-old Becky Pepper Jackson sued to overturn West Virginia's ban.
11: I've been a girl forever, and playing on the guys' team is going backwards.
10: The state argues banning transgender girls will keep competition fair, but Becky's family says she never went through male puberty and has no physical advantage.
9: A federal judge in Washington today is hearing arguments on the Trump administration's ban on transgender service members as well. Indirect but not face-to-face talks taking place in Doha over a permanent ceasefire in Iran. One big sticking point, the Strait of Hormuz, including ridding it of mines. ABC News contributor and former Defense Department official Mick Mulroy says of the Iranians,
12: they simply don't have the equipment nor the know-how. They could contribute because they're the ones that actually put the mines in the strait in the first place, so they could help with those that have the expertise in finding them. But it's clear they don't want to have any other involvement in the strait. They view this as their biggest benefit for this entire war. They could control a key waterway, 21% of the world's energy supply, in perpetuity now.
9: Advice from emergency room doctor Trevor Lewis on surviving the blisteringly hot temperatures across much of the country this week.
13: If you're going to be out in the warm weather, hydrate first. 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So drink maybe 12 to 16 ounces of fluid before you go out, and maybe 6 ounces every 20, 30 minutes.
9: At least 160 million Americans are under some sort of heat advisory. 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
17: The U.S. Supreme Court will hear Nebraska's South Platte River compact claims against Colorado. Good morning, I'm Jeff Motes. It's hot out there already. We're at 82 degrees, the heat index at 87 at KFOR. Attorney General Mike Hilgers announced Monday that the United States Supreme Court has agreed to hear Nebraska's claims that Colorado has violated the South Platte River compact and has improperly interfered with Nebraska's right to develop the Perkins County Canal. Nebraska accuses that Colorado's administration of augmentation plans has allowed thousands of junior groundwater wells to operate at the expense of Nebraska's senior compact rights. Hilgers is set to have a news conference about this announcement coming up at 11 o'clock this morning. Husker running back Mekhi Nelson apparently was arrested Monday in Florida. TMZ Sports first reporting that Nelson was taken into custody around noon local time at the Blue Flamingo Resort in Key West. According to a police report, an altercation happened between Nelson and the victim over how long it was taking her to get ready for the day. The report says Nelson scratched the victim that left her with visible injuries. That same police report also indicates that Nelson has been physical with that victim in the past, and the victim is also 7 months pregnant. It's technically illegal to shoot off fireworks within Lincoln city limits until Friday from 8 a.m. to 11 p.m. and Saturday from 8 a.m. to midnight. City ordinance says Independence Day fireworks can legally be used in Lincoln on July 3rd and 4th, but another ordinance prohibits certain types of fireworks.
18: LMC code 9.44.100 states it shall be unlawful for any person to discharge, fire, launch, or throw away fireworks or any object which explodes upon contact with another object from or into any motor vehicle, onto any street, highway, or sidewalk, at or near any person.
17: Lincoln Police Public Information Manager Erica Thomas says to report fireworks violations, you must have an address or a description of the property before calling the LPD non-emergency number at 402-441-6000. Call 911 only for emergencies. Heat advisory until 9 o'clock tonight. Sunny today, but increasing clouds and a high of 96. I'm Jeff Motes, KFOR News.
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0: Happy Tuesday. Welcome to the Morning Hookup. Deluxe, Justice on the ones and twos. Hope your Tuesday's off to a great start. There's so much to get to. I was sitting here last night going, man, what are we going to talk about? And as we approach and we are in, it's you can feel outside. It feels like the dog days of summer.
1: Whoo, brother.
0: It's hot.
1: It's a sticky one.
0: Woo! The oven got turned up over the last few days here in the great state of Nebraska and across the Midwest. But it's all right. But the sports world has provided for us again and again. We'll talk World Cup. My goodness. The World Cup kept me from getting most of what I needed to get done yesterday done. I got a few things done, but that kept me there. We'll talk about that. A lot of Husker news.
1: Mm-hmm.
0: A lot of Husker news.
1: Some heavy, some light.
0: Yeah, so we'll do a hodgepodge of a Husker segment today.
1: Mm-hmm.
0: We'll jump around from football to basketball to baseball.
1: A lot of exciting stuff coming out of basketball recently.
0: Yeah.
1: I think Fred Hoiberg jumped on some media recently and was talking about his group of guys that he's got in the boat, and he was like, he was saying, yeah, fellas, this looks special. And then Price jumped on some media, and he was also like, hey, this team has the exact same mentality as last year, which, like,
0: woo!
1: For a guy like me,
0: we'll get into that. Also, by the way, we'll talk about Watch and Dream a little bit, because guess what I got a chance to do finally?
1: Sit down and watch the full
0: thing? I sat down and watched it yesterday.
1: You know you can log it as an actual movie?
0: What?
1: Like, if you're, like, one of those, like, movie login apps that, like, lets you, like, rate movies, it lets you log it as an actual movie.
0: That's so, wow.
1: It's like a documentary, so it counts.
0: Yeah, it counts. So I got a chance to sit down last night with my middle kid, and we watched it together. So there's some intriguing stuff in that. So we'll get into that a little bit, see if you guys have had a chance to watch it as well. No Robin Washit today.
1: Mm.
0: Washit has been out in what I would call God's country. He's been out east back in my home. He got to explore the 8 miles of college basketball.
1: Mm.
0: Out there with the Pukies. He got a chance to visit. He was in Chapel Hill taking some time. He's out there accepting the award from his last year. I think it was Sportscaster of the Year, that whole award show that he got So he went out there and accepted it yesterday, couple of days. So he's been out there hanging out.
1: He's out in North Kakalaki,
0: yeah.
1: Huh? How about
0: he's been sending me some pictures, man. It got me sad a little bit.
1: Did he send you a Bojangles and that's what really
0: set
1: you off?
0: He did not, man. Ooh. He sent me some of my favorite places down on Franklin Street that he got a chance. I sent him some recommendations.
1: Hey, you know those fries and Bojangles hit different in Carolina.
0: That, but the dirty rice.
1: Mm.
0: Woo! Dirty rice, Bowberry biscuits in the morning.
1: You know what I'm talking about.
0: The Bowberry biscuits with the old blueberries and the frosting on top get you going in the morning. I was always a bigger fan of the spicy chicken.
1: Mmm.
0: Then the regular chicken.
1: I got you.
0: But the dirty rice, man, that rice with the pimentos and the sausage inside of it and the sea. Oh, my goodness. Now I'm missing it.
1: Mm-hmm.
0: Missing it
1: now.
0: Right,
1: I got
0: now.
1: You craving it. My bad.
0: But we will have Brian Munson with OscarOnline.com in hour number two. And some stories that we missed. Man, there's a really intriguing story that we'll get to it'll tell you about the landscape of college football or sports. And it comes out of Wisconsin. There was an announcement they had this morning that's interesting. And I think it's going to go, whoa, that's where we are today with some of that. And a whole lot of you guys, feel free to give us a buzz, 402-489-1240. Or jump on the stream, YouTube, Facebook, throw some comments at us.
1: Mm.
0: All that good stuff. Love to hear from you. Boy, the World Cup yesterday. My goodness. We kind of talked about knockout game number one, match number one, which was kind of a Canada gets it done, but it was like, fine.
1: It wasn't convincing,
0: no,
1: was it?
0: It was one of those football-soccer matches where, like, this is the reason why I'm bored.
1: Mm-hmm.
0: This is the reason why I probably don't watch as much.
1: Mm-hmm. But totally fair.
0: But if you did yourself a great favor yesterday and you watched yesterday, all three matches, you were given everything about a World Cup, the knockouts that you could get. Brazil, Japan, man. I was out doing some errands and with my son and building some stuff. Man, we almost didn't get done because we were watching this.
1: Mm-hmm.
0: Brazil late.
1: Mm-hmm.
0: I'm talking about late. Now, coming from wrong, every one of these matches went to an extra period.
1: They were all decided after the 90.
0: After the 90. Mm-hmm. And the injury time stuff. Yuck, whatever.
1: Yeah.
0: still blows my mind. They don't stop the clock, but we're not getting into that. I'm not going to digress today.
1: It's okay.
0: Every match goes after the 90.
1: Mm-hmm.
0: Two of the matches went all the way to PKs.
1: Mm-hmm.
0: But Brazil with the late goal.
1: Stunner
0: to knock Japan. It looked like Japan, I thought, was the more aggressive team.
1: Yeah, I thought Japan had a great plan throughout.
0: They did, and they kind of moved it up a little. They kind of changed. After Brazil got it tied,
1: mm-hmm.
0: they got a little different, too. Went a little wider,
1: mm-hmm.
0: and it kind of confused Brazil.
1: Yeah, trying to exploit space, yeah.
0: Yeah, but until late, and then Brazil gets it done.
1: That's what overwhelming talent gets you, Hooksy. That's what it gets you. Japan's got some great, like, their head coach is a great tactician. Like, they kind of said it on the broadcast, and I'm like, I even think, like, that doesn't do him justice. Like, he is truly a mastermind, a maestro when it comes to tactics, and that Japan team, like, go look at that valuation, look at the kind of mm-hmm. names they have on their squad. It's a really talented squad.
0: Yeah.
1: Like, there are a lot of really talented squads, and they got sent home early because Brazil's one of the five or six most talented
0: squads
1: I've ever seen.
0: Talent prevailed.
1: Yeah, talent prevailed, and it was a late turnover by, ironically, one of the guys that I cheer for on my club team, Al Tanaka. It's a late turnover, bad pass gets intercepted, a little slot in. Martinelli makes a great run into the box, and then

0: strong, and then you finally get the winner at the end. So Brazil on to the round of 16, and yeah, that for a non-penalty shootout game, that's about exciting.
1: It was amazing.
0: The match itself was great. The tempo was awesome. Like viewing wise, like it was an aesthetic treat to watch that.
1: Then it kept going. You're like, it can't get any better, can it? And it did.
0: It did.
1: One of the top teams, I'd say. Mm-hmm. The next couple matches presented you two of the top 10 teams in this World Cup.
0: Mm-hmm.
1: Germany, Paraguay. We all know about Paraguay. That's a team the United States overwhelmed 4-1.
0: Mm-hmm.
1: Very first match of their World Cup run. When you look at it, Germany upset in PKs.
0: Mm-hmm.
1: My goodness.
0: Massive upset.
1: Massive. I think this will go down as, when you look at the Germany run right now, they come into almost every World Cup as one of the top teams.
0: Yes, they do.
1: Now, what is it, 18, 22, and 26, right? Correct me?
0: You are correct.
1: It's been uneventful. It's been disappointing for a talented Germany squad who now has had their run cut short in three consecutive World Cups without a title. Boy, but Paraguay battled, got this thing to PKs. You thought the match was over. A lot of people are going to zero in on the foul call.
0: Mm-hmm. Against the goalkeeper,
1: yes. It looked like a foul. I mean, I'm a novice soccer guy, fan.
0: It was a foul.
1: It was disruptive to the goalie,
0: mm-hmm.
1: regardless of you thought. And a lot of people said, well, maybe the goalie initiated the contact, or it is what it was. That's the great this system, VAR. They get to go mm-hmm. do that. Did you watch the referee as he was looking at it and he turned back? He's like,
0: yeah.
1: Get out of my way.
0: Yeah, he's like, I have my decision. Get out of my way.
1: Don't talk. And then he yellow carded Paraguay at one point as he walked mm-hmm. by. What? Just relax. I got it.
0: Mm-hmm.
1: Goal taken away. Goes to PKs. Shout out to Paraguay goalie. My goodness, he was good. And a few missed opportunities by Germany as well.
0: Yes. Few missed opportunities.
1: Because it went to the extra kick, correct?
0: Yes, it did go.
1: It went to, like, is it six? The sixth
0: yes,
1: kick?
0: Yes, they went to the sixth kick.
1: They went to the sixth kick.
0: Mm-hmm.
1: A miss by Germany and a goal by Paraguay sends Paraguay on to the 16.
0: Mm-hmm.
1: Germany out for the third consecutive World Cup.
0: Yeah, and again, it was the story of wasted chances for Germany. So, just to give you a little background here, Hooksy, the DFB, which is the German Football Association, they kind of had this after World Cup 2014, I believe it was Euro 2016, where they decided to go on what they call the Neubeginn, which is their new beginning. So they decided an official rebirth cycle, right, where they're like, hey, we're just going to come in, we're going to overhaul everything that we're doing about our international system, right, how we develop our youth, how we do things domestically, all that stuff, and aligned their club structure in the DFB and in the Bundesliga to more properly align with what their vision was for the mm-hmm. national team, so they could directly funnel and have teams play like their national team would. And ever since then, they haven't made it past the round of 16 in the 2018 World Cup, the 2022 World Cup, and now the 2026 World Cup.
1: Not even into the 16.
0: Yep. So they haven't. Yeah, they haven't made it that far. They've either crashed out of the groups or they've been knocked out in the new round of 32 format. This has been another disaster for Germany, which is crazy because they have one of the most talented squads that you will ever see. Some of that you can point to the selection of the squad. Some of that you can point to just the players in individual moments just not capitalizing in the way that they should against inferior competition. This is certainly another example of that. I thought Paraguay, from after the U.S. game on, were the Paraguay that I expected and I saw coming in from their qualifiers in CONMEBOL. They were incredibly frustrating and sound in their low block defensively. They were one of the teams that, you know, was so tough to break down in open play. And when it came to set pieces, they weren't going to concede anything defensively and they were going to make you pay. They have great aerial attackers, great headers of the ball. And they execute their game plan amazingly. And they've got some individual quality of their own. Julio Enciso is a mm-hmm. great player for them. Miguel Almiron's really had some moments. Like, Paraguay is not completely deprived of talent. And they frustrated Germany, and they just made Germany show some cracks, and then you get to penalty kicks. And me and Elijah talked about this yesterday, and I'm hoping he, you know, gets in here and so we can talk about this a little bit more. But you can really see when you're watching penalty shootouts, Hooksy, look at the guy's face before he shoots it.

0: how nervous does he look? A lot of those Germany guys look nervous.
1: Well, they were in a situation that it's almost like, you know, if you get in a situation where you're not quite sure, how did we get here?
0: Yes.
1: Why are we here?
0: Mm-hmm.
1: And the pressure tends to crack you a little bit, especially mm-hmm. when you haven't been in adverse situations like that in some time.
0: Yeah, and they were in an adverse situation, and Paraguay was perfectly comfortable, and then their goalkeeper did a great job.
1: Oh.
0: He saved a couple. Made some really great guesses on where guys were going, and then just some really shoddily taken penalties by some guys that you wouldn't expect to take bad penalties. And then Jonathan Tah steps up, blazes one over the bar. Paraguay steps up, cool and calm as can be. Great penalties throughout by Paraguay. And then ultimately you get to the end of the penalty shootout. Paraguay now just went home, and they're going through the round of 16, which, by the way, is an amazing result for the country of Paraguay. This could really springboard something for them. For Germany, it's another disappointing ending, and now they're going to have to rebuild upon their rebuild and kind of reset everything that they're doing, because what they're doing just isn't working. They got out of the group stage, yes, but they didn't make it as far as they wanted to go.
1: And then your final match, it did not disappoint. And another match that was 1-1 after 90 that went, boy, it was down to it, man. I tell you what, when the Netherlands scored the goal in like the 70-something minute,
0: mm-hmm.
1: and then Morocco gets in the added time to get one. You go to PKs. And this is one, again, there's so much within the match.
0: Yes.
1: But you're going to go back and look at PKs and go, my goodness, look at the missed opportunities of the Netherlands.
0: Mm-hmm.
1: Either hitting the bar or missing the goal completely. This went back and forth.
0: Yes.
1: Same way Morocco missed the opportunity, but they ended up prevailing, 3-2, I believe, in PKs.
0: Mm-hmm.
1: And another one of those top teams headed home.
0: Mm-hmm. A lot of sloppy penalty kicks in this one.
1: Yes.
0: A lot of sloppy.
1: My goodness. Like ones that just didn't even like.
0: Didn't look competitive.
1: I just referred to like the golf world, like shanks.
0: Yes. Great way to refer to them.
1: They were shanks. Like ones that were missing the goal by like this.
0: A lot of shanks and miss hits in this one.
1: Yeah.
0: Yeah. It was a lot of people trying to just hoof it and boot it. And the Dutch are an incredibly talented team.
1: By the way, the best, maybe the award for the best fan base.
0: Yes. The Dutch have great fans. Having met several Dutch fans personally.
1: They're the ones in the orange and they do the walk, the left and right and the smoke.
0: Mm-hmm. Great fans.
1: Goodness.
0: Great fans. Great people in general. If you've never met a Dutch person, usually like pretty cream of the crop type of people. Like really down to earth, salt of the earth kind of people. They're really awesome. Also incredibly tall. So that kind of also gets you to where you're going. But incredibly talented team. I've actually liked watching the Dutch play in recent years. They're just kind of a fun team to watch play. You know, they'll play five defensive players at the back, and they're very defensive-minded, but they also have real talent in midfield and some nice attacking talent up front. Morocco also has, ever since World Cup 2022, just been on a straight linear trajectory, like a rocket ship to the moon. Their takeoff's been quite incredible.
1: Yeah.
0: And it's pretty cool to see for a country like Morocco that doesn't have the greatest amount of population, but they've managed to find gems in there, you know, either which way. Really, really cool to see what Morocco's done, but it was a pretty awesome match throughout. It's just, you know, late drama, tense, and then we get to, after extra time, and then we get to the penalty shootout, and a little bit sloppy, but, you know, the goalkeepers, I thought, did their job for the most part, and in the end, Morocco just had one better.
1: They did. Boy, the round of 32, is it like poker? It's a chip and a chair. You never know what's going to happen.
0: Yeah.
1: You got teams that are at the top. You got teams that are just, look, man, we are here.
0: Mm-hmm.
1: And we're going to give you everything you got. And we have nothing to lose mentality.
0: Mm-hmm. And now it's two big UEFA giants that go down, two big European giants in Germany and
1: it the resets the table.
0: Yes, it does.
1: With these two gone.
0: Mm-hmm.
1: It resets everything.
0: Mm-hmm.
1: When you look at two of the top-end teams that are gone.
0: Mm-hmm. And Morocco's a really good team.
1: I don't want to take anything away from Paraguay or Morocco, but, you've got two giants.
0: Yeah, and you went and knocked them out, and that's big. And Morocco's kind of becoming a giant of their own, and it's really cool to see what they've been able to do in Paraguay. What a wonderful story for a team that came in, I believe, top 50, and ever since then has just kind of cemented themselves in this and saying, hey, we are firmly one of the best teams in the world. Like, we are one of the best 16 teams in the world, and we can prove that. Like, mm-hmm. massive for Paraguay, massive for South American football, massive for what the Americas in general, North and South America, are trying to build. Really, really cool stuff. Canada getting to the round of 16, like, that's big for CONCACAF and the way that they are trying to operate and build a international prestige. So, but yeah, just a really full day yesterday, and it was a lot of great games, and there's going to be some more good games on the docket today. I mean, so, man, if you're not tuned into the World Cup, I mean, this is a great time to get involved, because France, Sweden at 4, Mexico, Ecuador at 8, and hey, Ivory Coast, Norway at noon is not a bad warm-up at all.
1: No. Boy, great slate today again. Also, you start looking ahead for teams like Paraguay. Paraguay's going to sit there. They get to hang out and watch and see and get the winner of France and Sweden.
0: Which is going to be a tough game.
1: Tough game. You also, we already have a 16 matchup after yesterday. You have Canada, Morocco.
0: There you go.
1: How about a couple of teams probably that you're like, maybe didn't see that coming? Teams sitting there playing each other. Brazil, as we said, moved on. They're going to wait on the winner of Ivory Coast, Norway today.
0: Mm-hmm.
1: And then that match, you got Mexico, Ecuador. Whoever moves on there will be waiting tomorrow. England and Congo, DR Congo,
0: mm-hmm.
1: winner in that one. So there's a lot.
0: Great stuff. Great knockout rounds going on. If you're not tapped into the World Cup, tap into the World Cup. Yeah. It's been awesome action. The knockout rounds are where the real electricity starts getting going.
1: On. So great stuff in the World Cup yesterday. We'll talk more as when Elijah's over there doing an interview. He'll be here to hang out with us in the Morning Hookup as well. But let's take our first break and we'll come back. Let's go, what do we call this? The roundabout, the Husker roundabout?
0: We'll take a sample from the Husker charcuterie board.
1: That and a whole lot more when we return.
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1: Here we go.

0: Jacob. Thanks for hanging out with us on a Tuesday. Elijah Herbert walking in studio. He looks very businesslike this morning. He's very businesslike.
1: Your mic is on, sir.
2: It's been 24 hours. Let me get set up here with everything.
0: Yeah, get set up. Take your time.
1: We just talked World Cup.
0: Yeah, we're just World Cup.
2: What a day yesterday.
0: Oh my gosh.
1: We could talk about it again. I'm more than happy to. Hooksy's more than happy to.
0: We can go more because what we were going to dive into was the Husker charcuterie board of news from yesterday, because there was a lot of news in Husker land yesterday. One story not so great. As you look at his details are emerging from a running back, but also you got some fun stuff, which I think when it comes to college football is so weird with an announcement for a post game affair that you're going to have. And then we're also going to talk hour number two, some Husker hoops information, some stories out of Husker camp. But I do want to get your thoughts on the World Cup yesterday, because it provided, whether it be every match going to post 90. Two matches going two times post 90 to PKs.
2: Yeah, well, every single match thus far in the knockout stage round has had the winner come after 90 minutes are up.
0: That's incredible to me.
2: It's either been an extra time of regulation or in extra time.
0: But yesterday was weird. Like, not. I think those three matches were different than match one on Monday.
2: Oh, yeah. Match one, Canada and South Africa. It was a game that had some tension, but it didn't have much excitement. You had all of the above yesterday. You had excitement with Brazil and Japan, where Japan, the underdog, takes the lead early, and you go, oh man, what's going to happen here? Brazil has to fight back through the second half, and they get the super, super late winner in that game. You go to the Germany and Paraguay game, which Germany dominated, but just could not score against a Paraguay team that was defending with their country's pride in mind. I've never seen 11 guys work harder to defend their own goal. They're hanging from the goalposts, essentially, trying to defend against that German team. Goal line clearances and everything. Paraguay just fights and claws and scratches till they get it to a penalty shootout. And once they got it to a penalty shootout, they knew they had a chance.
0: Oh.
2: And the pressure got to Germany. And then last but not least, you had Netherlands last night.
1: With Morocco,
2: taking on Morocco. And Netherlands gets the goal and then immediately makes all these scared adjustments where they kind of go defensive with their team.
0: Like they went into four corners real quick.
2: Yeah, it's 100%. They get that goal across and they go, okay, let's get this thing across the line. We're going to sub on defensive players, get all the creativity out of our team. We're just going to defend and win 1-0. Well, then Morocco scores a goal. And from that point on, the Netherlands had pretty much no attacking threat whatsoever. Morocco dominates the extra period. They don't get a goal, and it goes to penalties, and Netherlands crumbles.
1: Well, that's what you get for, if you're the Dutch, having a manager who oversaw one of Barca's worst periods ever in Ronald Koeman. But some more news actually emerged about that Germany penalty shootout. So allegedly is the big thing. Jonathan Tah, who took the sixth penalty, wasn't supposed to take it.
2: He volunteered himself?
1: No, and nobody else would take it. Nobody else wanted to volunteer. So as the captain of the country, he stepped up and took one. You know, he had never taken a penalty before that.
2: I did know that.
0: Boy,
1: never taken a penalty.
0: It's kind of like when you go to school and they say, who wants to present their paper yet? And everybody's hands go down.
1: Yeah, and so as the captain of the country, he just stepped up and he said, I'll take it. If I miss, I miss. So, like, hey, more credit to him if that's the situation. Like, step it up and saying, hey, I might put my reputation on the line, but I'm going to at least do it stick my neck out for my country.
0: Man, spot.
2: If I was Manuel Neuer, though, Germany's goalkeeper, I'd get back to the locker room and I'd be fighting dudes. What are we doing?
1: Oh, the first guy I'm going after is Leon Goretzka, because allegedly he was supposed to take it.
2: We were sitting in here watching yesterday after the Average Joe Sports Show, and I said I was expecting Goretzka to step up there. I think, do you remember me saying that?
1: Yeah, I also said I think the last person that should step up here is Tah, because he's never taken one.
2: And it was shocking. Manuel Neuer keeps him in it, and then it's just blunder after blunder from the Germans.
1: But also credit to that Paraguay goalkeeper, because he made some really nice saves.
2: You know what's stunning about him? So that last penalty, Jonathan Tah. Do you know how much he made last year?
1: Oh, probably not very much.
2: It's more than you'd think. I think it was like $4 million last year.
1: Still pretty good.
2: $4 million. Meanwhile, Paraguay's keeper plays for a team that is $40 million in debt, and he hasn't gotten paid in 6 months.
1: That's not good.
2: He's on a contract, and they are unable to pay him. He hasn't gotten paid in 6 months, and he goes up there and puts the country on his back. Make some saves, psychs out some other dudes. Incredible. But the question I wanted to ask you before we get on to more pressing matters, I know we've already spent 30 minutes here talking World Cup. With the excitement of the penalty shootout in mind that we all got to see yesterday, should we add something similar to NFL regular season games that end in ties? Because I'm sick and tired of watching NFL games that I wasted 4 hours of my life on end in a tie.
0: What do you do?
2: Do you add a field goal shootout at the end of an overtime period?
0: Like, do you start at a certain, just keep working your way back?
2: Yeah, you just go 30-yard field goal, 40-yard field goal, 50-yard field goal.
0: With full spread. Compliments. Offense, defense,
2: yeah, the other team can come in and try to block it.
0: Yeah.
2: Go back and forth till someone misses.
0: Maybe it's not the full, like it's a 3-on-3.
1: I also have a couple more suggestions while we're thinking of this. You could do an Oklahoma drill at the end. Defense picks one. Defense picks one defensive player.
0: All teams in the middle.
2: Bull in the ring. We'll do bull in the ring. Both NFL teams.
1: Yeah. Or you could do receiver DB 1-on-1. You could do that at the end.
2: Fade routes to the end zone. No, that's un-American.
0: Fade routes are.
2: But I also think ties are un-American. I would love to find a way to get ties out of NFL regular season games. Nothing's uglier than at the end of the year whenever you see like those two teams that have they're 9-6-1.
0: Mm-hmm.
2: Nah, that ain't right. Sorry, with today's day and age, it'd be 9-7-1.
0: Cole Render said you could start with a touchdown and a 2-point conversion, then go to Elijah's idea.
2: Yeah. I mean, I just
1: good suggestion, Cornrow.
2: I just think you look across American sports.
0: I hate ties. I think they're dumb.
2: There's not ties except for the NFL regular season. Why?
1: Yeah, we should get them out of there. Like the NBA has an overtime period. MLB goes to extra innings, and the NHL has overtime periods and shootouts. Like, can we get rid of this stupid idea of ties? I'm so over it because why can we tie?
2: And the NFL, the Players Association, the union doesn't want to put extra miles on a player's legs during the regular season, which is one of the reasons why they don't want to go to multiple overtime periods.
0: Mm-hmm.
2: Yeah, probably get more kickers drafted and paid well at the end of a regular season game. You play that 10 minutes of overtime, and you say, "All right, we're still deadlocked here."
0: Mm-hmm.
2: Or remember that Broncos Colts game from a couple years ago that was awful with Russell Wilson at quarterback that ended, I think, 9-9.
1: Or the Packers Cowboys game that ends 40-40.
2: Yeah, like, hey, let's just send the kickers out there and, oh man, the Cowboys have Brendan Aubrey. What can the Packers do against that? It'd just be fun to say, hey,
0: manage.
2: Here's a 40-yard field goal, here's a 50-yard field goal, here's a 60-yard field goal. You just go back and forth until somebody misses.
1: As a Packers fan, I am actually not a fan of this idea because it means my team would lose more games with the kicking situation going on. But overall, it'd probably be a net positive. And, you know, it would actually require the specialists to, you know, do an honest day's work. Yep.
0: Good stuff coming out of the World Cup as it'll continue today as well. Husker news, man, the unfortunate news yesterday coming out of Key West, Florida, as reports are surfacing with Key West police and running back 20-year-old Makai Nelson is accused of aggravated battery with a pregnant woman in Key West, Florida. Details emerging as, again, innocent until proven guilty, due process in this, but the details now emerging that there was a dispute between Nelson and a pregnant woman that turned somewhat physical in it with ripping off her, as they would say, her bikini off and scratching her body, also throwing her phone across, reports out of there.
2: And this was initially reported as misdemeanor battery. It seems like the charge is officially going to be felony battery.
0: Yep. He'll be arraigned on court on July 9th at 9 a.m.
2: Mm-hmm. Which is a long time to wait.
0: Yeah. The university has stated they're aware of it, and there'll be no further comment at this time, as the process will be the process. And, boy, what a way to kick off kind of your off season with a room. When I say this, it's going to relate. It's an unfortunate situation. Hopefully it's resolved, and whatever is done, and it's done correctly. On the football side, which we could care a lot less about, but since we're here and we're talking about it, it's what that room looks like going forward for Nebraska.
2: Well, yeah, first and foremost, the most important thing is that she remains safe. I think she's 7 months pregnant going through this.
0: 100%.
2: Most important thing is that she remains safe. And also, you look at Makai Nelson and his well-being and his long-term...
0: whatever.
2: I guess, what's the best way to put this? Being an upstanding member of society.
0: Yep.
2: You hope that he can rein things back in if this is a if the facts of this case end up being true as they stand right now. Football kind of becomes back burner. I think you'll say at the very least, no matter what happens with this court case and as more facts come to light, I think at the very least you look at Mekhi Nelson as being a guy that is not going to be playing early in the season for Nebraska, if ever again.
0: Nope.
2: A suspension at the very least will be in order, and we'll see if the guy remains on the team. But if I were to play the tea leaves game right now and look at this situation, wouldn't be surprised to see this guy never play another down for football for Nebraska again. But again, there's a lot more facts that need to come to light. And there's, as I said yesterday on the Average Joe Sports Show, and I'll say it again right now, I'm not going to make a sweeping judgment of somebody's character with the limited information from a case that gets leaked out to the media that then gets reported. There's a lot more that can come to light. And again, as I said yesterday, you've seen multiple cases of initial news reports about something seem absolutely horrible, and then 2 weeks later, more information comes to light, and you say, okay, the initial reports that were out there either did not paint the full picture or painted somebody in a bad light, but that was just one person's side of any individual story. So again, I'm not going to go into the deep end with saying, man, Mekhi Nelson, bad guy, get him off the football team. There's a lot more information that needs to come to light before I'll make sweeping judgments.
0: I agree with what you say, because too many times we jump at our judgments, our opinions, when in all situations like this, I agree, probably suspension is in order at this point to let the process take care of itself, and whatever comes out of the due process of the judicial system, then decisions are made at that point. Obviously, in the way of football, I think we're all in the camp of, hey, removed from all operations right now. Do not pass go. Do not collect $200 as far as facilities, practice, things like that. And then let it take care of itself. And then at that point, like you said, you hope the continued safety of the other party involved in this, being 7 months pregnant, and that there's still support there for Nelson as well. And at the decision time, whatever happens, that the consequences or not are due for what the crime or crime not is not.
1: Yeah, and I think you also look at this, and there's legal due processes, there's legal recourse that has to take place, and we don't know all the facts, but I believe that the court of a public opinion has reached its verdict, and right now the verdict is not looking good based off of the initial report. I will not make sweeping judgments of a young man without, the legal system saying you are 100% without a shadow of a doubt guilty of the crimes that you are charged of. Until then, I don't think it's fair to form an opinion on him. You just look at this as somebody grew up in a household where you don't put your hands on a woman unless it's out of absolute love. Like, look, so you're a father, you understand this. Like, if that was your daughter, you would be absolutely irate if that happened. There are ramifications that come from this, because more details might emerge, and what if he is innocent? But the court of public opinion has made his mind up. Does this now hamper his earning potential? Does this now hamper his standing within the community? Does this now hamper his standing within the team setting? There's a lot of variables that still go into this that if he's found not guilty, and if all the details emerge and legal process says, no, you did not commit the crimes that you were charged of, is there still going to be lingering long-term effects from this on his reputation and on his earning potential as a college football player? Does Nebraska want to associate themselves with something like that, even if he is proven innocent in a court of law? There's so many variables about this that it's hard to just make a sweeping judgment about the young man. But right now you look at this, and it may be cold to calculate, but you say Nebraska, it's just next man up in that running back room until this legal process goes its way. But right now this is probably a do not touch red tape situation for Nebraska football. Don't let him near the facilities. Don't do all that stuff until the legal process worked his way through. You just hope the young man has the support system that he needs, no matter what happens, because getting charges like this, having an incident like this happen, can really affect somebody in the long term, both from a mental, physical, and emotional well-being standpoint. Yeah. You just hope that he has a circle of support that he needs to make it through this.
2: And let me also say here, because it seems so easy to say, yet people keep on getting themselves into situations like this. Like, arguments, disagreements, relationships, they become contentious. That's a very common thing to happen. Mm-hmm. It costs you nothing. It is absolutely free. It's easy to just remove yourself from situations.
0: Yep.
2: You get into an argument, things start ramping up in an argument. That happens. That's life. People have disagreements. Mm-hmm. The easiest course of action every time is to remove yourself from the situation, let yourself cool off.
1: Yeah, just take a breath.
2: Let the other person cool off. Yep. Take a breath. Mm-hmm. Say, give yourself an hour and come back to a situation whenever the emotions aren't running as high. Mm-hmm.
1: Yeah, just go find something to do. Like me and my girlfriend got in an argument the other day, and like I was, you know, it was something where I didn't want to stomach it, and so I said, hey, I'm going to go brush my teeth, give me 10 minutes, let me cool off, and really make sure I'm digesting this, and then you come back and have a civil conversation about it. It may seem like, as a man, you don't want to let your pride get in the way and just say, hey, like, no, I need to confront this now. It's sometimes you just have to remove yourself and say, this is what's best for the overall health of this whole thing.
2: And it sounds like, if the initial reports are to be true, that he was given that opportunity as well. Mm-hmm. And she goes and locks him out of the hotel room. And as opposed to taking that as an opportunity to say, okay, I'm going to go down to the lobby here. I'm going to grab myself a coffee. I'm going to find something that allows me to cool off.
0: A little bit different.
2: He's banging on the door. It went a little bit different. Again, that's from the initial reports.
0: Just initial. We don't know.
2: But
0: a lot more to come.
2: There are a lot of better decisions that could have been made in this situation. I will say that with confidence. A lot of better decisions could have been made by one Mekhi Nelson. With that in mind, if you're playing the game of Nebraska does not have Mekhi Nelson on roster next year, I mean, let's not act like Mekhi Nelson had a whole bunch of experience in that running back room. It was already a room that I think there were some doubts about. I will say, and it might sound like I'm talking out of both sides of my mouth here. On one hand, I think Nebraska loses a piece that was going to be competing for playing time this year. I'll also say, from what guys have shown on the field, I think Mekhi Nelson is a guy that you can live without. Mm-hmm. Does that kind of make sense?
0: Yeah, absolutely.
2: The two sides I'm coming out of with here is like, you're already in a room with minimal experience, and Mekhi Nelson's a guy that probably had about as much experience as anybody in that room, but that was still not much, as is the best way to say it.
0: Yep.
2: You're still, the story of the room has not changed all that much, in my opinion. If Mekhi Nelson's not a guy that plays another snap for Nebraska, you still have a lot of question marks and doubts about who's going to step up in that running back room, but you just lose a candidate of a guy that could have possibly stepped up. There's still talent that I like in that room. You look at Isaiah Mosey, a guy that I love. The juice that he brings over the balls in his hands. You have a guy in Jamal Rule that, from what I saw in the spring game, which is, I know, super limited sample size.
0: But still, boy, electricity in those legs.
2: He's got some electricity, and I think in small sample size, I thought he might have had the best vision in that running back room. His ability to find the hole, decisively hit the hole, and get upfield, I was impressed with in spring game environment, but I like that. And then you have a guy in Quentin Ives that, I mean, he's been a jackhammer through his Husker career, and I still think there's a role for him in this room as a short yardage goal line back, and I'm surprised we didn't see him in that role more last year because it did work towards the end of the year in the Las Vegas Bowl. Whenever you got Quentin Ives the ball in short yardage situations, he fell forward and picked up a yard a lot. So there are still guys in that running back room that I think you should be excited about with what their future can be at Nebraska. Are they ready to step into a role in 2026? We'll see.
0: Also, boy, an intriguing, speaking of intriguing and other Husker football news, how about September 19th? You're like, why September 19th? Well, we have a football game that day, but it ain't about the football game when North Dakota comes to town, but it's what's happening after. Boy, we're talking about the landscape of college football and the way things are changing. You're going to get yourself a concert right after. 30 minutes after that game, you're going to get a Grammy Award winner in Cole Swindell giving you a concert after the game.
2: Justice is from Oklahoma. He can tell us more about Cole Swindell.
1: Yeah. I like Cole Swindell. There it is.
0: I just think in the landscape of college football, and again, it's going to be a great environment like it always, September 19th. And then typically you're like, all right, Memorial Stadium is doing a lot of fun stuff. They're filling up with the volleyball day, or you're getting other concerts that just have their own single day. The Bananas come to town. But how about like right after? We're going to keep you in your seats. If you have a game ticket now, your ticket does allow you to stay. There's other ways to buy tickets, but hey, we're going to give you a Grammy Award country artist right after the show.
1: I mean, he's got some good music. Now, he does have some sad heartbreakers, so if the Huskers somehow manage to lose to North Dakota, which we would have bigger issues on our hands if that's the case, but he would provide some solace or make you cry even more with some of his heartbreak medleys that he has, but he's got some pretty good songs. It's a nice little mix that Cole Swindell's got. And he's got a good voice, so if you stay, it's worth the price of admission. Especially if the Huskers win, he'll probably play some of his happier hits, and everybody will go home happy. And it'll be good. And it'll be a great chance for you to enjoy more alcohol at Memorial Stadium.
0: Yeah, and it's a night game, by the way. That's a 6:15 kickoff.
1: So that's, what, concert. Probably a 10 o'clock concert?
0: Yeah.
2: I'll be honest. I know the name Cole Swindell. I looked up some of his music, and I went, none of this rings a bell.
0: Hey, bring back the one. Well, he's got a good one. We should bring it back when we come back. You know what I'm talking about, don't you? What everybody's going to know?
1: Probably do.
0: So he'll perform after the game, September 19th. Just the landscape of college football, because I have another story coming up about the landscape that's changing. And now we're adding concerts to end of games. what that means from a fan. That it's like a the fan atmosphere, the fan experience is taking it up a notch. With your ticket, gets you more than just getting in your seat.
1: As part of my fan experience, can I like override a play call? Can I make sure that we don't throw a fade on second?
0: Hey, I'm sure they can auction that off. Or in the Frost days, I would auction off no bubble screens in my life.
2: From a how the guy plays the game, I'm not sure I'm as worried about the fade route this year with Anthony Calandria. I'm not sure that's his strong suit as from a quarterbacking spot.
1: I think he's a grip it and rip it through a tight window kind of guy.
2: Yeah.
1: He's the throw it between a window of BB slant.
0: He doesn't feel like the kid would touch.
2: Yeah, he's slants in the goal line type of quarterback, which I don't think is Dylan Raiola. He's not a fades on the quarterback or fades in the goal line quarterback, which I think is Dylan Raiola.
0: Nope. Interesting stuff.
1: I think Calandria'd rather tuck it and run from 5 yards.
0: Dang right. He sees that little sliver, like, I can get there.
1: Yeah, Big Tony's like, hey, let me dangle it real quick.
0: I got you, bro. All right, let's take our final break, and then we'll come back.
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5: 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Here we go.

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1: Maybe she'd fall for a boy from South Georgia.
0: Welcome back in the morning, Hookup.
2: I've never heard this song in my life.
0: Country band. Come on, man.
2: I've never heard this song.
0: That's Cole Swindell at its best.
2: Even Motsy's looking at me like I'm crazy. I've never heard that song.
0: Tails, Carolina. Tails, California.
2: To be fair, in justice, I'm more of an old school country guy. You know?
3: I am too. It's okay. But I know a little Cole Swindell.
0: Yes. That's who's going to be in Memorial Stadium 30 minutes after the 19th.
2: I'll be doing a post-game show. I'm not sticking around for that. No offense, Cole Swindell. I'm sure you got lots of fans out there.
3: Don't worry, Elijah. If you get enough alcohol in your system and the right woman approaches, you might find yourself a Cole Swindell.
0: Moats even threw up the rock star hands.
3: I don't see Moats gets it.
2: Yeah, that's not my style of country. Sorry. Hey, sorry, folks. I'm sure everyone else can enjoy it. I'll be doing a post-game show.
0: Justice, you could,
2: if that's not your style, you can join us in the
0: you
2: post-game
0: couldn't find
2: show
0: any
2: well.
0: Yankees, hate, but I did find this. In 1962, L.A. Dodgers future Baseball Hall of Famer Sandy Koufax no-hit the New York Mets 5-0. You know, a New York star. That was the first of his career, of his four career no hitters.
3: You know what? And speaking of no hitters, at 41 in 1908, 41 years and 3 months, Cy Young became the oldest player to record a third career no hitter as the Red Sox beat the New York Highlanders 8-0.
0: Wow.
3: I think the Highlanders went on to become the Mets, which would make sense. That actually makes a lot of sense with those guys. What else?
2: How about this? Back in 1903, up at Wimbledon, Lawrence Doherty beats Frank Risley in straight sets for his second consecutive Wimbledon title.
3: There you go. 1994, somebody tell Norm MacDonald, pre-trial hearings open in L.A. against O.J. Simpson.
0: Hey, in figure skating, by the way, 1994, if you guys go back, you probably heard the story. You weren't around. When it was there, the U.S. Figure Skating Association bans Tonya Harding for life after finding out that she helped cover up the attack on rival Nancy Kerrigan.
3: Great movie about that, by the way. Yep. I, Tonya.
0: We lived those moments. It was insane.
2: How about this? 1929, the U.S. Open men's golf at Winged Foot Country Club. Bobby Jones wins his third U.S. Open in a playoff. Do you know how the playoff worked back then? 36-hole playoff.
0: What?
2: He beat Al Espinosa by 23 strokes in that playoff.
3: Hey, really quickly, in light of recent news, probably a great time to bring this up. 1934, Detroit radio executive George Richards pays $7,952.08 to buy the NFL's Portsmouth Spartans, moves the team to Detroit, and rebrands it as the Lions.
0: Speaking of the GOAT, in this day in 2020, Barcelona's soccer superstar Messi scored his 700th goal 6 years ago. My goodness.
2: Did you actually know they sent, well, I think it was commemorative Budweiser bottles to every single goalkeeper he had scored on with the engraved in the bottle which number goal it was.
0: That makes me smile. Hey, we'll be right back.
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14: From ABC News, I'm Sherry Preston. In a major rebuke to President Trump, the Supreme Court striking down his executive order banning birthright citizenship to children born in the U.S. to parents who are in the country illegally. ABC News Chief White House Correspondent Mary Bruce has more.
15: This is a huge blow to one of President Trump's signature immigration promises. In fact, on the very first day of his second term, the president signed this executive order unilaterally declaring that only newborns whose parents have permanent legal status are eligible to be citizens, despite what the 14th Amendment says. The president often argues this is not how birthright citizenship was intended to be used. He often argues that it was meant for the children of enslaved people, not for those born of migrants who illegally crossed the border. The Supreme Court today firmly disagreeing, backing the 14th Amendment and the right to birthright citizenship.
14: The president took the unprecedented step of actually going to the arguments over birthright citizenship in person, but eventually he left early on the day the case was heard. The high court also today upholding state laws banning transgender girls and women from playing on school athletic teams. ABC Stephen Portnoy has that.
16: Justice Brett Kavanaugh's majority opinion says it's reasonable to have separate sports teams for biological males and biological females, citing their inherent physical differences. As a result, the court holds that states may ban transgender athletes from girls and women's sports, delineating on the basis of biological sex to, quote, reduce the risk of physical injury and ensure fair competition. The three liberal justices on the court wrote separately to express their disagreement with the majority's opinion.
14: The heat dome that's been sitting over the Midwest is moving further east. Temperatures expected to be 100 degrees or more in places like Philadelphia, New York, and Boston this week. Talks happening in Doha. However, U.S. Envoy Steve Witkoff and Jared Kushner are not sitting down with their Iranian counterparts. Instead, the two sides are talking with mediators. Dow's up 69 points. This is ABC News.
17: Man, I love this place. I've been surfing here since I was a kid. Now, seeing my grandson out on the water, it means everything to me. Watching him and taking in the blue waves, the sea breeze, the blurry horizon.
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3: The nation's top court to hear Nebraska South Platte River Compact claims against Colorado. Good morning, I'm Jeff Motes. We're at 84 degrees, a heat index at 89 at KFOR. The United States Supreme Court has agreed to hear arguments from the state of Nebraska about Colorado violating the South Platte River Compact and improperly interfering with Nebraska's right to develop the Perkins County Canal in southwestern Nebraska. According to Nebraska Attorney General Mike Kilgers, the state alleges that Colorado's administration of augmentation plans has allowed thousands of junior groundwater wells to operate at the expense of Nebraska's senior compact rights. Hilders is set to have a news conference about this announcement coming up here in the next hour. Husker running back Mekhi Nelson was arrested Monday in Florida after he was taken into custody about noon local time from the Blue Flamingo Resort in Key West. That's according to TMZ Sports, who also reported that Nelson was arrested for battery. The police report says an altercation happened between Nelson and the victim over how long it was taking her to get ready for the day. The report says Nelson scratched the victim that left her with visible injuries. The same police report also indicates that Nelson has been physical with the victim in the past, and the victim is also 7 months pregnant. There have been at least 21 fireworks complaint reports filed with Lincoln Police since last Friday, and more will likely be added before you are legally allowed to buy and shoot off fireworks in the city of Lincoln.
19: LMC 9.44.080 allows the sale and use of permissible fireworks only from 8 a.m. to 11 p.m. on July 3rd and from 8 a.m. to 11:59 p.m. on July 4th each year.
3: Lincoln Police Public Information Manager Erica Thomas says to report fireworks violations, you must have an address or description of the property before calling the LPD non-emergency number, which is 402-441-6000.
20: Call 911 only for emergencies. Heat advisory until 9 o'clock tonight, so we'll have some sunshine, but increasing clouds through the day and hot with a high of 96. I'm Jeff Motes, KFOR News.
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0: Welcome back. Welcome back in the morning hookup. Sorry, my headphones went out. Bill Hooks, Elijah, Justice on the ones and twos. Welcome back up. Hope your Tuesdays off and running. A great start. A little warm out today. It's a little. I feel like it's like swampy in here a little bit, like muggy. Maybe it's just me out there. But man, we got a lot going on. Coming up, Brian Munson, HuskerOnline.com, and stories that we missed. Boy, we're not even gonna wait to one story. Yeah, like you want to say he's back?
1: I'm working on it.
0: You're working on something. I'll let you work through that as we're going to get to a little Husker hoops as well. I got a chance last night to hang out with my middle kid and watch and Dream finally. Some really intriguing stuff. I really got to do it. Did see myself on the documentary.
1: I was looking for you in the in Oklahoma City.
0: It was an OKC. It was. It was the second. If you go back, and again, I don't even care if you want to watch it or not. It's great. It's a great doc, a great flick out there. Right, there was a part right when they're walking in for game two of Oklahoma City against Vandy. Fred is out there, and he's in the screenshot taking a high-five in the guys. Me and my best friend are right there over his right shoulder for a minute. We paused it. My kid didn't. I'm like, look, there we are. Right there, as that was game two. But a great flick as we get to it. You ready over there?
1: Give me just 1 second. I'm working on it.
0: I was really intrigued to learn a few things, especially to go back to from the Crown, how important it was for those. And when you look at them actually playing in the Crown, a couple of things crossed me on that one that I really enjoyed. It was the players' call. Fred's like, let's go talk to the guys, see what they want to do. And it really came down to those players, as close as they were. You talk about culture. They just wanted to be on the court together again. They didn't want it to end.

0: what they had as teammates and brothers. Now, Sam had an interesting take on that crown. They were coming off what, losing six straight. And they're like, man, do we really want to go and tackle this after the way the season ended? And the first half wasn't great. But then they got going, and it was really intriguing. Didn't hear about Kale.
1: Almost transferring pre-crown.
0: Like, it was almost pre-crown. He was like, it was foregone that he was transferring. He was going to go in the portal.
1: Well, and
0: the decision was before it or after it.
1: And from what I remember, going into that crown tournament, the rumblings you heard from Nebraska, they're getting Kale Jacobson some playing time to get him some film for the portal.
0: Yeah.
1: Is that they wanted to take care of the guy. He'd been a hard worker in practice, so let's get him some minutes in the crown, limited experience.
0: Let's take care of our guy.
1: Get him some game film before he enters the transfer portal. And he gets out there playing, and they go, wait.
0: Why would we send that guy off? Well, let's have a conversation.
1: Yeah. What a story.
0: And as we watch the season play its way out, there were interesting stuff, as you can watch. I don't want to give it all away if you haven't watched it, but it does go game by game and locker room by locker room, things like that. But the intrigue of the guys that stepped up, the emotions that they went through. I think if any lesson learned, and we talked to our youth about this with our select team, is never be too high, never be too low. Be here. Have your highs, have your lows, but try to keep it somewhere in the middle.
1: And never be satisfied.
0: And then I thought they also talked about staying within your own walls was a very intriguing way to look at things, because that Nebraska team last year that started 20-0, it could have been really easy, man, to go, we are that good. Look where we're at now. And be satisfied. But Fred never let that happen.
1: I liked the kind of the line they tried to walk, that you got the sense of afterwards. And you could kind of feel it throughout, and you'd hear press conferences from Fred. But that line you have to walk of enjoying the ride but not being satisfied in the ride. That's a difficult line to walk whenever you're in sports. Really, anything you're doing in life. When you want to keep on working up to the next level, to keep your feet where they are and to say I can enjoy where I'm at right now while also knowing I have a lot more that I want to go and accomplish, the more I want to go and do.
0: Yeah, greatest part of the whole thing was, not the greatest part, but like a pretty funny part in our evening is we get past Vandy and obviously go to Houston and my son Ty goes, shut it off. I can't live this again. He was pissed. Like this ride, you watching this movie, if you were really dedicated to watching Husker basketball, it'll take you through every emotion that you had during the season. You can feel it again as a fan, right? We went through it all, man. We were like having great conversations about, man, we were there. What were we doing? And I missed that game. Ty missed a couple. Being in Iowa, he remembers walking up this after the game going, man, I just want to beat that person in the face, right? But again, what a great flick. If you get a chance, there's a lot of stuff to be learned and a lot of stuff that as you hear Fred talk about now and the guys that are back and the guys that are here now, it's carrying over. You feel like it's carrying over because you always think about how do you duplicate it? You never really duplicate it, but how do you take parts of what you did and how you did it and make it better with a new, pretty much a lot of newbies, six new face, maybe more. So get a chance, go watch it, see what you learn from it. I mean, I think that's a landscaping change of college athletics, by the way, to me, on the heels of NIL and rev share and those things. I think that's different, more of what you'll see. But also shout out the individuals that put that together.
1: Shout out Sam Rice.
0: My goodness, they've been great, fantastic stuff. Now it's got me on YouTube because I'm like, now I've been going back after that, watching the cinematic recaps of everything. I have a buddy of mine that called me last night and said, you know what I've been doing, like what he's done? He literally has watched twice now, because we were there, the full Troy game and the full Vandy game back.
2: Mm. Great to see those in person. Can't lie.
0: I can lie to you. But he was there. But then he still is watching them.
2: Mm-hmm.
0: So.
1: Do you think they go back and do... Well, we'll see. I know there's been some changes within the creative media department for Nebraska here this offseason. Not sure if they're going to fill that position internally or externally, but a position that focuses a lot on Husker football. Would you guys like to see the cinematic recaps of Husker football games back?
0: I think it displays transparency within what's going on.
1: They are a puff piece, though.
0: That's fine.
1: That's fine.
0: But you look at the Nebraska ones, they're puff pieces, but they go deep. They were transparent. Like, you look at some of the, even in the Watch and Dream stuff,

0: going on the field versus what's going on the dugout. But football would also be decently cool. I think it's just like, just take us behind the scenes and like give me a little bit into the psyche of like what's going on. But I mean, they'd be cool. It just, how many would you get? Because they usually come after wins.
1: Speaking of something that we didn't think we'd get, more of, but we had it before and it was a complete peep show here in Nebraska.
2: He's back!
1: Why, yikes. And you're like, why? Boy, sources out there. Pete Thamel reporting that the Big Ten, there's a Big Ten school, allegedly, looking at a AD replacement. And it's one that will all go, good for him. We hate him. Why is he, what are they doing? Wisconsin kicking the tires on Sean Eichhorst.
3: Ugh. Can we bleep that name?
1: I know.
3: Justice, can we get to work bleeping that?
0: Yeah. I'll actually,
3: that's a dirty word, a dirty name in the state of Nebraska.
1: It is.
0: That's like the eighth. You know how George Carlin had like the seven dirty words? It's like, that's the eighth right there. That should be an FCC violation to say
3: Eichhorst.
0: That name.
3: Ugh.
1: He's apparently...
3: It's a visceral reaction.
0: So when he gets into office at Wisconsin, if they do choose to hire him, does he immediately go to Minnesota and say, like, they're not on the same level, like, we don't even look at them as a rival or something like that? Like, is that kind of how that goes? Or does he just say it again to Iowa and just, you know, completely turn the tide on that?
3: Well, is he going to go pull a Nebraska up there and fire their coach and put in the guy that he wants, that hires from...
1: That's why he was sent there.
3: Yeah. Fire the coach.
0: Or he's going to look at Nebraska and say, we don't see Nebraska as like a real rival.
1: That's why he was sent there, right? To go do that?
0: He's an inside agent.
3: What if he hires Mike Riley again?
1: Nobody will see it coming. I'm going to hop on commercial flights and do this all by myself.
0: I got a crazy idea, guys. You know that stuff that I did in Nebraska like 10-some years ago? I'm going to go do it again in the year 2026 with the same people. We're running it back, baby.
1: Currently, by the way, he's at Texas, correct?
3: Yeah. Yes. He is the associate athletic director specifically for football.
0: And COO.
3: Oh, for football, yeah.
0: Yeah.
1: Whatever the hell that means.
0: It just means that he's making money.
3: Yeah.
1: Boy, a name that we hope we never hear again.
0: But hey, that should probably explain to you why Texas football has not gotten to a national championship in a while. I'll see myself out.
3: But if you remember, he does have Wisconsin ties. He also came recommended to Nebraska by Barry Alvarez. Not sure if that's a factor here with the University of Wisconsin. I'm not going to wish death and destruction upon the Wisconsin Athletic Department, but
0: wishing Sean Eichhorst upon him is the next best thing.
3: Yeah.
1: I know. What do you wish?
0: That was the express opinion of one Justice Rohde that does not reflect the entire opinion of the Morning Hookup crew.
1: That's a great question. What in your hearts of hearts would you wish Sean Eichhorst if you were to get that job?
0: Nothing but happiness and big fat paychecks as long as he stays the hell away from my program.
1: I don't know. I thought about this. Like a just... bunch of one-point losses.
0: Teams that are really talented on paper and then go in and underperform expectations.
1: Yeah.
0: Inexplicably.
1: Stale popcorn at games? I don't know. I'm just thinking about what would you like?
0: Oh, and then like inexplicably remove alcohol sales just so all the Wisconsin fans get mad.
1: Yeah.
3: Well, I was going to say they could install the air raid and get away from decades of tradition, but they've kind of already done that.
1: They've already done that. Well, they've attempted.
0: There's still time to run it back.
1: Yeah.
0: There's always time to go back. Phil Longo, he's coaching at Sam Houston State.
3: Yeah, next head coach at Wisconsin.
0: Phil Longo. I'm pretty sure their fans would literally show up with torches and pitchforks in the street.
3: Pitchforks and cheese curds.
0: Yep. And then just start...
3: You can't be hungry during
0: they
3: that.
0: Just start lugging, they just start lugging beer cans at windows. Destruction of property.
1: Speaking of that, maybe I'll just go there before we get to Brian Munson. That's one of the stories. It's another story come out of Wisconsin. If guys have not seen this, and about how the landscape of college athletics has changed, Wisconsin has put out there, they're gonna have a Culver's patch.
0: That sounds awesome.
1: Added to their football uniforms, men's basketball, and men's hockey.
3: Fitting.
1: They're going to add the Culver's. But obviously, we know the birth of Culver's out there up in Wisconsin, but probably comes with a price tag.
0: So if opponents miss free throws, do we get like free Culver's cheese curds? Is that like the promotion?

0: I don't know.
1: Because I'll show up there and help. I mean, if we're getting free cheese curds, I'm shameless.
0: At this point, they're adding a patch on. They're going to do a little branding, jersey branding, and I think that's more. I think there's a lot of that to come as we're selling not just billboards. We're selling some.
1: The Zinning Tradition patch. It's here. It's here.
2: Did you see my tweet?
0: No, I missed it.
1: Me and Elijah actually brainstormed that.
3: Yeah, it was an on the air. Let me pull this.
1: It was my idea that got rightfully. We negotiated a price for him to use that on his social media handle exclusively.
3: Instead of a winning tradition,
1: it's a zinning tradition.
3: It's a zinning tradition, Hooksy. How about this? Bang.
0: Are you bringing it up on the stream? Time to go back. I'm in.
3: Yeah.
0: Let's go.
3: All in.
1: I'm pretty sure there are some elder statesmen in the Nebraska football community that would be absolutely livid if that happened.
3: I also know there'd be, I think there's tobacco restrictions on how they can advertise. I'm not sure if this would be permissible or not.
1: Can you put like a warhorse patch across the front? Like, ooh, is that like a real
0: thing? No, because it's not allowed.
1: So I was wondering.
0: On their games.
1: So I was wondering.
3: No, but is there anything against advertising?
1: That's what I'm saying.
0: I don't know.
1: Advertising on
0: the sure there's a restriction on that one.
3: What if Texas Tech was sponsored by?
0: Oh, baby. I'm sure.
3: BetMGM.
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0: Wow. Intriguing as they're adding the a patch from as a billboard perspective.
1: You know what? Good for them. I'm happy for them. Culver's is a Wisconsin business that is an in-state product. If they want to spend their money and advertise on Wisconsin athletics, more power to them.
0: Absolutely. I just more think it's power to them. I wonder if that's now part of their extended sales program, that the jerseys are now available. Will it be available in most college programs?
1: Yeah, can I get a Wisconsin jersey with the Culver's patch? Because like that might like be an investment. You know what I'm saying? Like that might be a real thing.
0: So just intriguing stuff as we get there. So, all right, let's take a break. Let's come back. Let the guy wait any longer. We'll come back with Brian Munson, HuskerOnline.com.
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5: 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Nebraska running back Mekhi Nelson is in custody for aggravated battery of a pregnant woman in Key West.
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0: Oh, yeah.
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1: There's a certain name.
14: The Morning Hookup with Bill Hooks is on KFOR.
0: How we do it. Welcome back in the Morning Hookup. Happy Tuesday. It's all about how we do it. It's how this guy does it. It's Brian Munson, HuskerOnline.com. B, what's up?
16: Hey, what's up?
0: Oh, just, you know what? I heard you heard us talking about, I'm just going to go there. Can we just, should I just go there and see what happens?
1: Yeah, let's just get name redacted out of the way.
0: Name redacted out of the way. I don't know if you saw this, but Wisconsin out there looking for a new athletic director, Pete Thamel. Is now throwing the name out there. They're kicking the tires on one, Sean Eichhorst.
16: You know, I've always wanted to use this impression on your on the air with you guys.
0: Yes.
16: It is my favorite impression to do. It is Napoleon Dynamite. Here we go. Lucky. See? Like how that fits right there? The lucky Badgers are going to get Sean Eichhorst now. That is really... I don't even know what to say about that one. I mean, I don't think that there are many other folks that would really be against like them returning to Nebraska, like above Sean Eichhorst. I mean, maybe Steve Peterson. Yeah, I mean, I'm telling you, this is in some rarefied air here with that. So I am I'm stunned. I mean, I think when I saw Steve Sipple's tweet come through, and I think he used the word stunned or amazed, and I said shocking. That's not a joke. I find this pretty hard to believe, but we are still talking about him in 2026, apparently.
0: Yeah, it's pretty amazing. I think around here, everybody kind of either didn't know what the reaction or shudder or what they did.
3: What is the dirtier word? Is it Steve Peterson or Sean Eichhorst? We talked about bleeping out the name Eichhorst, but Peterson might have to be there too. And I remember distinctly from my childhood, my mom, who did not care much about sports, would always refer to Steve Peterson as a weasel. Which, like, that was saying something from her.
16: You know, and Steve was from Nebraska. I think he was from North Platte. And
3: that's
16: Western
3: Nebraska, though.
16: Very Western, where my wife is actually at this week. I think Peterson still is above a notch for me with if there's a race here, because I did not, I firsthand saw it and I didn't appreciate it. The scrapping of the history of the Nebraska football program.
0: Mm-hmm.
16: I did not appreciate that, the way that he handled that. But I would still say it's Steve and then Sean, but I think I could be persuaded or argued in some certain situations.
1: Hey guys, we remember how his last tenure ended, right?
17: You're fired!
1: just had to slip that in there. Just had to slip that in there.
0: Yes.
1: But now, Brian, we can officially pull it out because
17: he's back.
0: Coming up for the
1: Thank
0: Badgers,
1: you.
0: Man. Again, we got Brian Munson with HuskerOnline.com. Well, Brian, I want to kick it off here with getting your thoughts on the recruiting landscape and roster management landscape as a few days or last week, whatever the time frame was, the NCAA approaching past the 5-for-5 as we're looking at things moving forward, which to us, I believe it's a good step in the right direction. No matter which way you look at it, but thoughts on from the recruiting side, because I think the hardest part of this is going to be roster management. When you look at football with adding years, an intriguing
16: sure.
0: interest, especially at the quarterback position when you look at it this year and the following yeah. year with Trey Taylor coming, Calandria possibly could return again. But overall, the roster management, and again, you've already got a lot of guys. They've got their, I mean, their 27 classes really full and starting, you know, filling yeah. up, and how, what that means going forward for programs.
16: Yeah, well, I mean, I think the interesting part here is that there's no grandfathering in. There's no, hey, you know what? Yeah, you're going to be above the 105 cap for the next 2 years, and we know that you'll get down to it again in 2028. It's the 105 cap still exists with the 5-for-5 rule. So I think that what you're kind of getting towards is that mm-hmm. the roster management then becomes a very important part, because you have 20 plus commitments in the 2027 class when we finally end up finishing everything up, you know, and signing on the dotted line in December. Then you're going to have some guys that are going to choose to return, some guys that will choose not to, and then I think you're going to have some guys that you're going to have to tell it's not going to happen here. It's just, it's not working out. It hasn't worked out for whatever reason, and you're better off taking the show on the road or just giving up and becoming a full-time student and getting out of school. That's the part there I think you're going to start to see be a little bit more prevalent, I think, as kind of we move into the future years. I think it's one of those things. I know it's everybody's going to be really, really sour on the idea, and I think that the coaches don't want to do it either. But the bottom line is that these folks that are in these positions, they agree to be part of these programs, and they get, you know, 3 years, 4 years, sometimes 5 or 6. But the bottom line is they have to start moving the needle immediately. And you cannot carry a lot of dead weight on your roster and expect for yourself to be productive. And you can't, you know, give out money all the way down the roster to everybody either. And that's where those GMs kind of become, you know, very valuable as well. So I think roster management is going to become a big deal. I think the 5-for-5 is a game changer. I think that obviously Nebraska probably wished that they had this information maybe a little bit sooner in the recruiting cycle for the 2027 class. But I think in a lot of different places on the field, Nebraska might have actually just recruited over, you know, several guys with what they've got in the 2027 class. So I think that that's what makes the roster management part incredibly critical, and having to make those tough decisions and telling some of the people that are on your roster, it's just not going to happen for you here in Lincoln.
1: Now, the new developments here in the 2027 class, Brian, as we look at a couple of targets still out there that Nebraska's hunting as priority targets on their board with Khalil Taylor and Kamori Whitfield, where do those recruitments stand for Nebraska? Is there any major news trending in that way? What's the word coming out of the weekend?
16: Yeah, Steve Wilfong, you know, dropped some knowledge on everybody last Thursday. I was hearing the same knowledge, unfortunately, but I was in a car driving to Nebraska, and you know, there's some positive indication that Khalil Taylor is going to announce for Nebraska next Monday, and I think I put in my prediction for him on Thursday as soon as I kind of heard about it. And I think that this could be a potentially massive get for Nebraska. Like when I put on the film, like let's just compare some side by side here from like Matthew Gregory to like Khalil Taylor. You know, both guys are speed guys. You know, like Gregory's got a little bit of an edge there as a 10-4 guy. Taylor's kind of a 10-5 guy. I mean, either way, you're splitting hairs in some discussion, but to me, Khalil plays faster than Gregory. When I put the film on Gregory, I could never see the 10-4, you know, speed coming through the film. With Khalil, he is such a fluid athlete. Everything is connected with him when it comes to his athleticism. Probably because I felt like, you know, Matthew Gregory was a little bit limited on the routes that I felt comfortable with him doing on the route tree. Taylor, on the other hand, he's a technician. He really is very technical when it comes to, you know, being a route runner. I think Tay Ellis is a very similar kind of guy. And Tay Ellis gets the most out of, you know, what he has athletically because he is a technician as a route runner. But when you have athleticism like what Taylor has and you're a technician when it comes to playing the wide receiver position, that's when you start to see those guys really stand out and pop, because they're doing the things right to be technically proficient at what it is that they have to do when it comes to their steps and getting hands off and, you know, tracking the football and high pointing it, all the things that go along with being a technician as being a wide receiver, as far as being a wide receiver. And then obviously then the athleticism then sets him apart. So this would be a massive, massive get for Nebraska. It's not going to be over with when he does decide Penn State, if they are not the one that gets chosen, or if Nebraska doesn't get chosen next week. Expect there to be a battle all the way to December for him, just kind of like what we're expecting with Ahmad Hudson as well. And then, you know, obviously, you know, Kamari Whitfield, which is the last kind of moving part that isn't committed currently, that I think people need to know about, is also planning an announcement on Monday, July 6th. I was hearing that Nebraska had a really good visit with him the last weekend in June. I heard that Nebraska had made up a lot of ground, but some intel on Sunday has indicated to me that it's still looking like Florida is probably still in the lead for Whitfield. And I think things get really difficult here for Nebraska in the dead period to kind of try to do anything about that, except that Nebraska won't give up on Whitfield again all the way till December. I think the difficulty that you're going to have to be the same thing like with Taylor. You're trying to recruit an in-state kid to either Penn State or Florida away, you know, from home and bring him to Lincoln. So you're going to have to have some compelling things kind of going on, I think, to want to get them to look away from wanting to stay home. And that's going to be a difficult part to do for Nebraska. I mean, they're going to have to either prove it with their season, they're going to have some sort of a, you know, Trey Taylor having an amazing year, some other kind of fascinating thing happening with their season and kind of point towards it and get them fired up about being Huskers. So it's possible they could get both. It's possible they could get either. I feel good about one. I don't feel so good about the other. But both of them are going to require Nebraska to either close on them, hold on to them until December, or keep fighting for them up to signing day.
3: It's Brian Munson with us here, HuskerOnline.com on the Morning Hookup. And Brian, as you look at the class of 2027 as it currently stands, I was going to say put Trey Taylor aside, but let's keep him in there because there could be some drama with some 5-for-5. Could you rank the top two or three guys that you think could be instant impact guys whenever they step foot on campus? Because today's day and age, college football, guys are getting on the field earlier and earlier. You see plenty of true freshmen getting playing time. Who in that class of 2027 would you have circled as a potential instant contributor whenever they step foot on campus?
16: Yeah, it's hard to look past, I want to say, the two safeties at least that are currently in the class, like with Torrey Pittman and Corey Hadley. I think those guys are just different. I mean, they're not the same guy in the first place. You know, I see Hadley playing more of a in-the-box safety, potentially some nickel corner, you know, a guy that can come downhill and support the run. He's a physical dude, but he can also do some man-to-man in coverage. And then Torrey's the kind of guy that, man, I want to give him room to roam. I think he's a ball hawk. I think he's a guy that can go out there and cover a lot of ground and make some plays for me in the secondary. And I think both those guys look really, really interesting to me when it comes to, like, putting them on the field. But here's a guy, obviously, I think that we need to start talking about, given the current climate of what's going on in the running backs room, but Amir Brown. Amir Brown is definitely a dude like, you know, like Jamal Rule, you know, like last year, you know, last spring, kind of had a coming out party in the spring game. I think Amir Brown can do something very similar to, you know, to what Jamal did and get some people looking his way and potentially earn some playing time very early in his career at Nebraska. I don't know if you guys have looked at him lately on his social media. That dude is rocked out. I mean, he is completely and totally yoked. I don't know how he could put, like, a lot more mass, like, on that frame of his. He is just muscle upon muscle. I like Amir Brown, but then maybe, like, another defensive maybe guy, like a defensive guy, like a teaser. I like Nehemiah Umbati. I had a first-hand account of a person that was up there checking out Nehemiah. That dude's built different. I mean, he has got these really strong trunks for legs. He's got a lot of size, you know, to him. I think, you know, the person who saw him kept referring to him as, he's pretty. He's pretty. Like, pretty in a way, like, this dude looks like, you know, he is D1 ready. So I would say Mbadi, because I think some defensive linemen are going to get a look. So I'll go ahead and say Mbadi as well on that one.
0: Again, we're speaking to Brian Munson, HuskerOnline.com. Brian, when you look at the class, obviously 27, boy, big-time closing rate, by the way, which has got to be above average in the landscape of college athletics. I just got through watching the Watch and Dream doc on Husker basketball. And
16: I did as well.
0: Oh, my goodness. But, again, I want to relate it back a little bit because you see a closing rate like this at Nebraska right now, which has been super impressive. What are we, mid-70s, roughly guessing on doing North Carolina math in my head? But you look at what Fred and staff have done. They talk culture year to year. What is it about this? Because college football is a different animal when you're dealing with the numbers you're dealing with, the NIL dollars between Big Ten and SEC, the arms race. What is it that has made Nebraska this successful in a closing rate this time around?
16: I think it's some attention to detail. I think it comes down a lot to, you know, you have those culture building kind of guys. Like, you know, I think one of the biggest losses that this team is going to have to try to figure out how to replace him. And it's not because of the production on the floor, because I thought sometimes on the floor, you know, he didn't play all that great. But Buchengel, to me, was a big culture guy for Hoiberg. I mean, he was the guy after the first tournament win, putting t-shirts on the head of Hoiberg on, you know, on the live feed with CBS. He's kind of a clown, but everybody loved him. I think rooms that really are, you know, like if you look now, if you scale up the basketball team to the football team, And I think you can even do it to, like, you know, twice the size, like with the baseball team, and the baseball team's going to start adding more scholarships to it. I think more careful attention needs to be paid, you know, towards building rooms that, you know, are competitive, but don't have basically like bad personalities in them. Mm. I think competitiveness is something that this team needs to have at every level. I heard some really good stuff over the weekend as well about the competitive nature that, you know, basically exists in the quarterback's room. But when it comes to that, you know, and trying to get a guy like Calandria, you know, up to speed, the guys that have been there, you know, that are there, that are assisting him, like Latif, for one, has been very helpful in trying to get Ant ready for the fall. So I think that there's a difference. I think there's a difference. There's a team over me kind of concept that Nebraska is, you know, I think that they've got that going on in their rooms. I think that's something that needs to be kind of like the part where everybody needs to realize that's the concept that they want to take into their individual rooms as they scale up to larger rosters. And that's what the football team needs to be focused on, is guys that want team success over individual success. And I think that once you kind of have that, that's where special things, I think, really tend to happen. I think you probably have heard that from several players in the 90s too. Like, it was always a team first mentality. That's what I think is really the secret sauce when it comes to teams that are very successful.
1: Brian, as you look at the makeup of this 2027 recruiting class, we've kind of touched on it here and there between relationships with staffs and how that affects how your recruiting class shakes out. We've seen it in recent years where Nebraska's either been more Florida heavy, or maybe they've been able to go really heavy within the 500-mile radius, or there's been some dips into Texas. This class seems to have a very big Georgia, Nebraska, Pennsylvania theme if they're able to get Khalil Taylor in. Is that largely due to the relationships that the staff currently has within those states? And do you think that Nebraska needs to have a consistent pipeline in order to be a more successful recruiting outfit for years to come?
16: Yeah, I think that this year it is about relationships. I mean, particularly like Jeep Wade. You know, Jeep Wade took over his room in December, January, and had to kind of, you know, take a look at the guys that were still on the list, realize that some of those guys were not attainable, you know, get some more attainable targets back onto his board. Maybe go ahead and say, well, now I was recruiting this guy at Georgia Tech, now I just put on a different hat, I can recruit him to Lincoln. You know, so that's when I think that, you know, you kind of look at, like, the Ogdenomas and the Alus and, you know, and you say, you know, like, you have this consistency there with the coach that's just changing hats and moving into the Big Ten, a better conference, you know, better opportunity, you know, that's there. Same guy that's getting guys drafted, you know, that with Nebraska wants to sell to these recruits. So, and I think also Addison Williams, he's very connected through Georgia. He's very connected through Florida. That helps out a ton. Obviously, there's a lot of guys that are on the staff that have ties into Pennsylvania. I know they tried to leverage that several times before. It just has not worked out. Might work out for them a little bit more this year. But, like, I think the consistency is getting the right guys into your program. And I don't know if that necessarily, like, impacts the 500 mile radius or even like in-state guys every single year. I think that, you know, I keep coming back to it, guys, where Matt Rhule said, like, there's two masters. You can listen to the folks that say, you know, any in-state kid that wants to go play for Nebraska should go play for Nebraska, or any kid that's in the 500 mile radius that wants to go to Nebraska should go to Nebraska. And then you realize you're not doing the right thing for your program necessarily, and you could go get a better guy that fits, that's going to help you get a couple more wins, and that's the second master. The second master is, I put wins on the board, I get to keep my job, and the state's happier with me. But you have to get them looking past maybe what's on their roster in the short term. So I think the actual answer to your question is that there could be some pipelines there, but I would look for that to be a little bit more inconsistent, I think, in years to come, just because I think that they're going to go where they need to go to get the right guys for their program.
3: It's Brian Munson with us here. And, Brian, before we get you out, I do need you to look ahead to the weekend. Lay out your perfect 4th of July for me. Is it lake? Is it pool? Beer? Margarita?
1: Steaks?
3: Golf course? $1 million in fireworks? Just lay it out.
0: Yes.
3: Open-ended question, what is your perfect 4th?
0: Yes.
16: Man, I wished I was up there with my wife, because I had to come back home, and she's doing the perfect weekend. She's got the pool at the house. She's going to have her dad that is very wants to invest, of course, in a lot of fireworks. But one of the coolest things about this, hanging out there in North Platte, particularly like after COVID, they blew up everything they could. And I imagine on the 250th anniversary, you know, here of our country, that it's going to be a very similar type of celebration. So I could imagine a couple of adult beverages. I can imagine having a sunburn. I can also imagine, you know, a little pool time and then just watching things explode in the air. And that's probably pretty much my, and with being with the fam, obviously, too. So that would be the coolest 4th of July. I ain't going to get it this year, but it's going to be me and the little guy hanging out, and I will take that.
1: Just make sure, Brian, if there's one thing that you do, to not pull a Jason Pierre-Paul. Be safe around the fireworks. We don't want appendages missing. We want all 10 digits accounted for.
16: All digits will be present come next Tuesday.
1: Good man.
0: Awesome. Good man. Brian, man, we appreciate your time as always, my friend. Hey, take care of yourself. Have a great 4th, and we'll talk to you soon.
16: Yep, be safe, guys. See ya.
0: Brian Munson, HuskerOnline.com. Take our final break. Come back with stories that we missed.
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0: I feel like I just want to let it play. That's so good. They can have that and him.
1: It's so good.
0: They can have that and him.
1: Jump around.
0: A few moments left to hang out with you guys. 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
1: We were talking during the break about the city of Monterey, where Netherlands last night fell to Morocco. That's the question you get, fellas. One city in the world to go and visit. Let's say you get to go spend a week there. Oh, what city are you picking?
0: A week in one city.
1: Mm-hmm. I'll jump in the deep end here first.
2: Okay.
1: Give me Tokyo.
2: Nice. Nice. I've heard a lot of great things about Tokyo.
0: I've heard a lot of good things about Tokyo as well.
2: Looks, you got. I kind of got one. I haven't shut up about it for the last 3 weeks. I got a harebrained idea, and then I looked into it, and actually, monthly rent there is about the same that you would pay in Omaha, which is really funny. I would love to spend a week in Lake Como, Italy.
0: Ooh,
2: great spot. And apparently one of my buddy's brothers has been there and says it's absolutely worth the hype and more. And I'm like, well, know where I'm retiring. sorry, fellas. If I said to my girlfriend the other day, I'm like, hey, if I'm in Lake Como in some capacity by my 40s, I've made it in life.
0: That's a good one.
2: I'm good.
0: I don't know the actual city, but what I need to go do and I want to go do is Scotland golf trip.
2: Yeah, you need to.
0: I don't know where you stay at, what the route looks like, but the number of golf courses in Scotland that I want to go play, that's a bucket list. Being a golfer and loving that part of the world.
2: I would love to do an Ireland trip too.
0: We did that. We did the Dublin.
2: Was it worth it? Because I'd love to go to Cork County.
0: Yes, but you got to go do it that way. Mm-hmm. When we went for the Nebraska week out there, we went the week before and stayed the week, saw the game and left Monday. We only stayed in Dublin 2 nights.
2: Right.
0: The night we got there, the day we got there, and then the night before the game. Other than that, we're in Cork, Limerick, the fall, all that. We left. We got out.
2: Kilmarnock.
0: All that. That was the way to do it. We stayed at a couple castles, the Dromoland Castle, played golf there.
2: Because it's not a huge island, is it?
0: The Waterford Castle, stayed there. We got out and saw all the local, real Irish stuff. That's what I would go do. Hey, something to watch for today out there. Boy, the return of Serena Williams today. Sounds like about 11:50, about an hour from now or so, our time. She will get back. She's going to be on center court today. Taking on her opponent. First time in 4 years at the age of 44. Big-time stuff for her. There's Wimbledon off run. Man, I love, when the World Cup comes, everybody likes to watch. I'm a big Wimbledon fan.
1: I like Wimbledon, but not right now.
0: Nope, but once you got World Cup, it's there.
1: Post 4th of July, Wimbledon, once it starts getting down to quarterfinals, semifinals, I'm in for that.
0: There's a lot of competing.
1: Everyone's wearing all white. It just looks, it's the Masters of
0: classy.
1: Tennis. The Masters of Tennis, where it has a different air to it.
2: Different prestige about it.
1: There it is. That's the word.
2: It's got prestige.
0: Where did that match go? Sorry, I was watching one this morning, and I can't find the result. It was a really good one. What's his name? Ben. I can't remember.
2: The kid you're talking about, Ben Shelton?
0: Yeah, he was on the court this morning. They were in a fifth set tiebreaker, and I can't find the result. Sorry. We're watching. So him and his opponent were in a fifth set tiebreaker. Oh, he was ousted.
1: Oh, by Virtanen. That's an upset.
0: He lost an upset. Sorry, I was watching this one. I'm like, this is really good, man. Unfortunately, he's out. America out. So this would be. It's interesting on both sides. Obviously, you're missing one of the superstars of tennis in this one with Carlos Alcaraz not in it.
2: Yeah.
0: With this one, so intriguing.
1: And we'll see what happens. We talked yesterday with Yannick Sinner, the bloody foot he was dealing with yesterday.
0: Yeah.
1: Is that something that he can get? I mean, it's you get 2 days in between matches. You got to move quick. Is that something that's going to hamper him the whole tournament? We shall see.
0: I don't know.
2: Hey, real quickly, because Elijah got to pose a question, so I'm going to pose one real quick. If you could put one patch on Nebraska athletics uniforms, have one outfit sponsor you, like Wisconsin's doing with Culver's, who would you put on the jersey?
0: Oh, man, I don't know.
2: And why for Bill Hooks is it Slim Chickens?
0: Yeah, I'm biased.
2: Because I've heard some people kicking out the Runza idea.
0: Nah. Wrong answers only, please, for this.
1: That's what I'm trying to think.
2: Wrong answers only.
0: I heard a fireworks commercial this morning. on one of our stations that were describing where the fireworks stand was, and it said formerly known as Shakers.
1: Ooh, The Office.
2: Romantics.
1: The bar of the bar.
2: Golden Tee. Golden Tee.
1: Golden Tee's pretty good.
0: The end zone or something like that. Something we haven't found a lot. Let's do that.
1: Sinaloa Cartel.
0: Hooksy out tomorrow, but you guys are going to have Elijah. You got YZ, Husker legend, Henry T. Buchanan, more World Cup, and a whole lot more. Have a great Tuesday. Catch you on Hump Day.
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8: From ABC News, I'm Michelle Franzen. The Supreme Court closing out its term today with decisions on major cases, including blocking President Trump's executive order on birthright citizenship. Here's ABC's Stephen Portnoy.
9: The 6-3 decision reaffirms the Supreme Court's 1898 ruling that except for the children of ambassadors, all people born in the U.S. are citizens under the 14th Amendment. Chief Justice John Roberts was joined in his opinion by fellow conservative Amy Coney Barrett and the court's three liberal justices, while Trump appointee Brett Kavanaugh said he agreed with the outcome of the case. The court's three other conservatives, Clarence Thomas, Samuel Alito, and Neil Gorsuch, dissented.
8: Justices in another landmark case ruling to uphold a lower court ban on trans athletes from playing on school teams for women and girls. ABC's Devin Dwyer says the case involved West Virginia and Idaho.
10: 29 states that have similar laws as West Virginia will continue to stand. And I will note that 21 states don't have bans on transgender athletes. Those are unaffected by this decision, but certainly a blow to that transgender community and student athletes on this last day of Pride Month.
8: In Qatar, indirect talks taking place today in Doha in efforts to finalize a peace deal between the U.S. and Iran. U.S. delegates meeting with mediators but not engaging with Iranian officials. The Strait of Hormuz and Iran's nuclear program remain sticking points. Republican Representative Thomas Kane Jr. of New Jersey returning to Capitol Hill today following a 4-month absence due to what he called a medical issue. Kane, in remarks on House floor, says he was diagnosed with depression.
11: The doctors recommended that I remain in the hospital to address my illness. They explained to me that this would be the fastest way to recovery. And to be honest, I was hesitant. I didn't think that I had time for it.
8: Kane missed more than 100 votes during his absence. In Venezuela, search and rescue efforts continuing to find survivors following last week's major earthquakes. More than 1,700 confirmed dead so far. 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
4: 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I've been surfing here since I was a kid. 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
12: A technical rescue in East Lincoln. Good morning, I'm Jeff Motes. We have sunshine. It is 87 degrees at KFOR FM 101.5, 1240 AM. Lincoln Fire and Rescue crews are at the scene of a technical rescue at a home south of 95th and Holdridge, where a trench collapsed at a construction site where one person is trapped. KFOR News is following this developing story. Happening now, Nebraska Attorney General Mike Kilgers is holding a news briefing with KFOR and other media about the U.S. Supreme Court agreeing to hear arguments over Colorado violating the South Platte River Compact and improperly interfering with Nebraska's right to develop the Perkins County Canal. According to Kilgers, the state alleging that Colorado's administration of augmentation plans has allowed thousands of junior groundwater wells to operate at the expense of Nebraska's senior compact rights. Kilgers is set again to have more about this in a news conference that's happening right now. We'll have stories about this later on.

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17: Jamie Markley, David Van Camp, Scott Robbins, and now, the five stories we're watching today.
18: One, two, three, four, five.
19: All right, number five, Representative Tom Keene Jr., Republican, has been MIA for a while now, and no one knew what was going on. He hasn't been showing up to work. Well, he explained today his long absence from Congress by saying he was being treated for depression. Mm. Which I'll say this, I mean, that's no joke. That's a real thing. If you need the help, you got to go get it. I wish these guys in these types of situations, when they're getting the help they need, also recognize that they can't represent the people who voted them into office.
17: Yeah.
19: You should probably not be in Congress.
17: True. Yeah. Makes me think of Fetterman.
19: Yeah, exactly. But, you know, and now the left hates him.
17: Oh, buddy.
19: Buddy. All right. And number four. Dem Senator Ruben Gallego faces a DOJ investigation after allegations of spending campaign funds on a luxury lifestyle. The Arizona Democrat spent funds on trips to, well, Disney World, nice, 2023 Super Bowl, really nice, and $18,000 for child care coming out of his campaign funds. Number, yeah.
20: I thought he had a roommate.
19: Well, he was living with Eric Swalwell for a little while.
20: Yeah,
19: they were best buds. He had no idea what Swalwell was up to, though.
20: Swalwell get to go to Disney World with him?
19: I'm not sure.
20: Get
19: maybe
20: to stay along.
19: Yeah.
20: Mm-hmm.
19: Number three, President Trump posted about gas prices, saying gasoline retailers must get their prices down immediately. They're too high, considering that oil is now at $68 a barrel and heading south. Start targeting around the $2.50 a gallon number, and California should stop charging such heavy taxes on their gasoline. That last part's true, but gasoline retailers, I mean, this was a dumb argument when Biden made it, and it's a dumb argument now. It just doesn't make any sense.
17: Uh-oh.
21: David.
19: I'm sorry. That's just not how any of this works.
21: David.
19: Number two, the Supreme Court has ruled that states can ban boys from playing in girls' sports. Technically, it was 6-3, but the liberals agreed in part, dissented in part. Basically, their argument was, well, the majority is right, but I don't like it, and I don't want it to be that way.
17: Yeah, and we don't want the alphabet mafia coming for us.
19: Pretty much, right. Yeah. And then number one, big, big decision here, not unexpected from my vantage point at least. The Supreme Court has ruled that the children of illegal aliens and foreign nationals born in the U.S. count as American citizens. Roberts and Barrett joined all the liberals here.
17: Boy, oh boy.
19: Yeah.
17: So if you happen to have, you know, anybody visiting for the World Cup and they happen to be pregnant, have a kid, yep, citizen.
19: Yep.
17: There you go.
20: Yeah, try not to get here unless you're at least in the ninth month.
17: Yeah.
20: Then plan your trip accordingly.
17: Yeah. By the way, did you see the head coach of the U.S. men's team is inviting Luke Combs, Lainey Wilson, and Ella Langley to come to a World Cup game?
20: That's
17: like,
20: nice.
17: Said he and other coaches, huge fans of country music.
20: Wow.
17: It is big, man.
20: Yeah.
17: Ella Langley, she's number one again. Took it back from Taylor Swift, 11 weeks.
20: Yeah.
17: Choosing Texas.
19: Well, I think that guy, the German guy, who's been going viral for his experiences in America, they drove up to Oklahoma City from Houston to go see her play.
17: Wow.
19: Yeah. Freddie, that was his
20: name. Those dudes are having so much fun.
17: Oh, tickets to her shows now.
19: Yeah.
17: Oh, my gosh. Like, huge prizes. Big.
20: I'm hearing her music for the first time.
17: You never heard this song?
20: No.
17: Really?
20: No.
17: Wow, that's big. This is the Markley, Van Camp, and Robbins show.
20: I spend no time with country radio. I mean, there is a lot of it I like. I just don't spend any time there.
17: Yeah, it's all over the place.
20: Yeah.
17: I even have that one on my playlist. I happen to like that song.
19: Wow. Once they start adding some keytars to it, Scott Robbins is going to be in on it.
17: Yeah, oh, yeah.
20: I got to have a keytar, too.
19: You do?
17: Well, if it could just, they could yacht rot it out just a little bit. Yacht rock it up.
20: Yes. More of a, like a little, you know, smoky bar beat to it.
17: You don't like the smoky bar stuff, though.
20: I like some of the smoky bar stuff. I just don't like the smoky bar stuff you like.
17: Like Diana Krall. You don't like that.
20: I mean, it's too jazzy for me. I'm not, it's not my thing.
17: Okay.
20: Diana Krall.

0: You might have to play some of that before the show's
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0: Yeah,
1: let's do.
0: All right, the neighbor's relieved after man shoots and kills a squatter. Got to get to that story next.
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2: 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The Supreme Court upholds birthright citizenship and a defeat for President Trump. Nebraska running back Mekhi Nelson is in custody for aggravated battery of a pregnant woman in Key West.
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4: This is a special report from ABC News. I'm Michelle Franzen. Ending out their current term, the Supreme Court issuing three decisions today. Justices rejected President Trump's efforts to rescind birthright citizenship, the clause in the 14th Amendment, affirming babies born in the U.S. are U.S. citizens. Here's ABC's Devin Dwyer.
5: This is something that every lower court that has looked at it has struck down or sided against President Trump. So in that sense, it's not that monumental, but it is significant given the political significance to President Trump and what he has put into this case, lobbying the justices on social media, attending those arguments in person.
4: In another case, justices ruled to uphold a lower court ban on trans athletes from playing on school teams for women and girls. And the Supreme Court also issued a decision rolling back longstanding limits on the amount of money political parties can spend in coordination with individual candidates for federal office, saying the spending limits violated the First Amendment. This is ABC News.
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0: Yeah. The Markley, Van Camp, and Robbins Show. Jamie Markley, David Van Camp, Scott Robbins. David, I can't wait. You got to tell the story of the neighbors relieved after a dude shot and killed a squatter.
15: Well, this was the other night in Fort Worth. A dude was seen with a machete dragging a woman to the to the backyard of a house he was squatting at. Apparently, he wasn't inside the house. He was just living out in the backyard. He had a makeshift ladder propped up against the fence.
0: Okay.
15: He's going back there, and a neighbor saw it, went and tried to break up the fight. The crazy guy with the machete came back at him, and that neighbor shot and killed him. No charges have been filed. Police say that the shooter has been cooperative. Local news talked to a couple of women who live in the neighborhood, and, well, it's, I don't want to put words in their mouths, but, man, it sounds like they're pretty glad that the squatter isn't around anymore.
0: Okay.
16: That guy's been a pain in our ass since he's been here.
17: He shouldn't be there. We're trying to keep that neighborhood nice. He's having homeless people, drug users go in and out and over there.
16: Now, we've reported him to the police. We've reported him to code compliance. Nothing has changed.
18: What sort of like ruckus did he cause in the neighborhood?
16: I mean, outside of just being loud, walking around, hollering, screaming as he's going up and down, loud and screaming in the middle of the night, all hours of the night, random hours of the night, random hours of the day.
0: Time out. And they make the complaint to the police and no one can do anything.
15: Yeah.
0: And it's a squatter.
15: That
0: should never be allowed.
15: Yeah. No, it shouldn't.
19: It is all over the place, though.
0: I know.
16: Just always screaming, yelling, drunk.
17: I'm upset that had to happen to my neighbor because, I mean, he has kids and a wife. No telling what they saw that shouldn't have.
16: He's a good guy. He's a very nice guy.
18: And you think he saved that woman's life?
16: Yeah. Regardless of the type of life she lives, she's able to be there for another day of whatever it is she does.
19: Yeah, whatever that is.
15: Yeah, whatever that
0: whatever
15: is.
0: Whatever she does, at least she's breathing.
15: Yeah. Mm-hmm. I like that, though, man. I just, God bless America. You know, somebody shoots and kills a squatter who was walking around with a machete, and his neighbors feel bad for him. Like, man, they had he had to go through something really traumatic. And he did.
0: And honestly, that's the way it should be.
15: Yeah.
0: Because it certainly sounds like justice was served. I think a lot of people, they just have a heart to see justice, and too often it doesn't happen. Probably good that the guy attacked him with the machete, or tried to, and he had the gun.
19: So we can get these people out.
0: Well, and, you know, gun beats machete more times than not. I mean, that's just a common sense one right there.
19: You don't bring a machete to a gunfight, right?
0: Yeah. No, probably not wise.
19: No.
0: All right, other news out there. Well, a lot of talk about democratic socialism, communism. The Trumpster was talking about it, saying the biggest threat to the country.
20: Because it's not socialism, it's really communism. They use the word social democrat because it sounds so nice, but it's really communism you're talking about. I think it's the biggest threat to our nation there is, maybe since our founding. That includes World War One, World War Two, September 11th. It includes the Pearl Harbor attack. I think this is the biggest threat to our nation. People will smile when I say that, but the smart people are going to say, you know, he's probably right.
0: He very well could be right.
19: I really don't disagree with that at all.
15: Well, if you look at the long-term effects of how that would change the country. And, well, communism usually leaves a pile of many, many bodies behind it.
0: Yeah. I think for a long time, we've all sort of felt this, that the biggest threat to the country is from the inside.
19: Yes.
0: Like a cancer within itself. And that certainly is a cancer within the country. The the rise of what some people would say democratic socialism.
19: Well, it was the get along to get along, and it just kept creeping. It was like, well, we don't want to say anything. You know.
0: Oh, we're talking about the Democratic Party.
19: Get along, yeah, with the socialists. And
0: well, now they're terrified of them.
19: And the Somalis, yes. And, you know, yeah. Yeah. But, I mean, you're right, rot from the inside, yes.
0: Yeah, that's what that is.
19: Now, it's in urban areas. It's been constrained to urban areas thus far.
0: Yes.
19: But you know the spread will happen.
0: Yeah.
19: Because it'll be taught in every school.
0: Well, at least as we stand right now, and I go back to what, you know, the polling was. Harry Enten was talking about it. 27 points underwater for democratic socialism when you're talking about the whole country.
19: Whole country.
0: But yeah, this stuff, it grows. Mm-hmm. I mean, remember that first case in Canada, David? Scott would have been in the hospital, and it was the dad fighting for his kid who identified as a boy, even though it was a girl. Mm-hmm. And he lost her.
15: Yeah.
0: I remember we were talking about at the time going, I just don't ever see that happening in the United States.
19: Yeah. Well, no.
0: And people were talking about it's a slippery slope. It's coming here.
19: Yeah,
0: you got to
19: watch
0: out. And they were right, yeah. 100%. And then you think about, well, the rise of what we're seeing with this crap. I think that's the fear for a lot of people. So we'll see what happens. It doesn't take long for it to destroy areas. I mean, that's for sure.
15: No, it does not.
0: We'll see. All right. It's that time. We do it a couple of times a day. Go around the table. It may not be the biggest story out there, but it caught your attention. You want to bring it in? David, today, what's your story?
15: Going off of that theme, actually, there's a woman named Catherine Burbelsing. She describes herself as Britain's strictest headmistress. She was fired from an inner-city school after giving a speech in 2010 to a conservative party telling the audience the education system is broken because it keeps poor children poor. And then that was so controversial, blah, blah, blah. So
0: she told the truth.
15: This strong woman of color, a child of immigrants, they kicked her out of the club. She started her own charter school after that.
0: Good for her.
15: Now, during a recent speech, she also perfectly explained why young people are turning to socialism. This is a longer clip. I didn't know where to cut it, to be honest.
0: Well, I'm glad you didn't. No, we got time. Roll it.
3: The culture shift comes from what children learn at school and online.
0: Mm-hmm.
3: Our young people have been taught that history is simply one long story about various groups struggling under the oppressive dead white man. Out with Dickens, Shakespeare, Kipling, and Wordsworth. We must decolonize. History is taught through an oppressor lens. The triangular slave trade, white men held the power. What about Britain ending the slave trade? More than a quick mention, if at all? No. What of the Arab slave trade that lasted three times as long as the triangular slave trade?
0: Yeah.
3: No. But it isn't just our schools. It's our general culture, too. As an example, when learning about aviation in London's Science Museum and the extraordinary feat that is man making massive machines move in the sky, a write-up on the wall explains that women and black people were historically barred from aviation schools and the military.
0: Oh my gosh. Yeah.
15: Just always, it's repetition, man. It's just keep repeating that same thing.
0: Yes. By the way, yeah, the Wright brothers, America, thank you again. Anyway, go ahead.
3: They flatten the entire human story and all of its complexities into the narrative of oppressor and oppressed, leaving young people unable to see the world in any other terms. How can children feel that they belong to their country when they are immersed in an educational culture that teaches that their country is merely an evil oppressor?
0: No kidding.
3: Children are the future, and yet we are teaching them to have contempt for their elders, whose oppressive world needs overthrowing by a new world of young, arrogant anti-racists who know better than we do. It should not come as a surprise that our young people's moral core does not recognize complexity or nuance. They have been formed by school and the online world to make one judgment only, oppressor or oppressed. Good or bad, and they are desperate not to be seen as racist.
0: Oh, 100%.
19: That is so true.
0: Desperate. More than anything else.
19: Yes.
0: Yeah.
19: Yes.
0: And being called racist in this country now, like it would have been even 10 years ago. People are like, I don't want to be called racist. And there are so many now, like, I don't care. It doesn't mean anything anymore.
19: It doesn't mean anything. You've destroyed the language. Yes.
0: 100%. Yeah. Oh, that's a great clip, David. All right. Scotty, what do you got for your story?
19: Last week, the Daughters of the American Revolution. You've heard of this group, I'm sure. These are women who can document direct descent from the patriots of the American Revolution. So, hence the name, Daughters of the American Revolution.
0: Okay.
19: Delegates at the Daughters of the American Revolution's 135th Continental Congress in Washington, D.C., was held over the weekend, defeated a member-driven attempt to limit membership to females. It was turned down by the woke mind virus that has infiltrated their organization. The vote means the group's leaders will get their way. They can now open membership to anyone who considers themselves to be a female. Again, Daughters of the American Revolution.
0: Okay.
19: That was the criteria to get in. You had to be a direct descendant from somebody from the American Revolution and female, hence the name Daughters. Well, that's not good. You got to have men in there. If they say they're women, they're women. They get to be Daughters of the American Revolution, too.
0: Dude.
15: I'm sorry, dude. It's just,
19: God, I mean, I see, right?
15: To
19: I know.
15: Do with that, you know?
19: I know.
0: Well, the last sentence of that woman from the UK talking about they don't want to be called racist, and then there's another group that doesn't want to be called transphobic or something.
19: Exactly.
0: Like, no, you can't be in the club.
19: No, right.
0: Oh, my gosh.
19: It's Daughters of the American Revolution. Not sons who think they're Daughters of the American Revolution. Daughters.
0: Right. Wow, okay.
19: God, I'm telling you, it's everywhere.
0: For my story, I bring this up, and this isn't to just dance on a failure, but it's remarkable to me, and I just want to get your take on it. Lizzo puts out a new album, okay? And I don't do pop music. I don't care. Not my thing. But I figure, okay, it'll have its number of hits, and it'll be popular, and she'll go on tour and whatever.
19: Mm-hmm.
0: Okay, listen to this stat. She releases this album June 5th. It failed to chart on the Billboard 200.
19: Whoa. What?
0: Yes. I read that. I'm like, what?
19: Are you kidding me?
0: The title of the new album is just, you know, the B word.
19: Of course.
0: Failed to chart.
19: In the top 200?
0: It sold less than 3,000 copies. Wow. And I know people don't buy music, but still, sold less than 3,000.
19: Little Dang. River Band was at 198.
15: I sold more than 3,000 albums.
0: See?
19: Yeah, exactly.
0: She has called it soul-crushing.
19: I'll bet. Yeah.
0: Said, I was really stressed and I was really sad for a few days because I was just like, wait a minute. This is like some of my best stuff. I would have no idea. I don't listen to any of it. Said, I had to come to terms with the fact that not only is the music industry different in the last 3 years, but also my relationship and my connection musically with the world is different. And I think I had to kind of mourn that. Okay. I'm guessing it was soul crushing. I mean, that's your whole gig's a pop singer or whatever.
19: Yeah.
0: But, I mean, her, like, insane popularity, what happened?
15: Dude, I think people just kind of got tired of the act.
19: That Well, it become a cartoon character.
15: Yeah.
0: Well, we would laugh at the act.
19: Yeah.
0: Because it didn't make any sense.
19: No.
0: But the whole audience, just like that, usually, I mean, for a fall like that, there had to be something that happened.
15: Well, one of the things is like, so one of her big branding points is that, you know, she's a fat lady who liked to twerk.
0: Mm-hmm.
15: And then she started to try to get healthier and lose weight, and that alienated a lot of people. It's bizarre, but
0: yeah.
15: But that did, and I just think it kind of, you know, the listeners to pop music are fickle, too. So,
0: this is true. No doubt about it. So, there you go.
19: I'm shocked at that, though.
0: I was saying the same thing.
19: 200. You would think.
0: Make the Billboard 200?
19: Yeah.
0: Even albums that flop make it into like the top 75 with an artist like that. I don't know, man. Yeah. Okay, so someone's saying, I'm not doing community service unless my emotional support lizard is with me. Nimrod's in the news and a news update coming up.
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0: The Markley, Van Camp, and Robbins show. Seems like every summer people complain they can't get enough sleep because it's so hot outside. It is hot. A lot of the United States right now. Sometimes you're sweating in the middle of the night, not so much because of the heat. It could be the mattress trapping heat all night long. 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And it's not some expensive add-on they try to upsell you later. It comes with the bed.
15: Yeah, and it's one of the most popular features of Ghostbed's mattresses. 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People love this thing. And some people, it kind of sneaks up on them. Like, they don't even realize it until they have the bed for about a month and they're like, hey, wait a minute, I'm not waking up at 4 a.m. sweating anymore. 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It is really
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15: Cool.
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0: News update, David Van Camp.
15: I thought it was very interesting to see that Graham Plattner, who is running against Republican Susan Collins for Senate in Maine, he's been running as this like working class guy, right, even though he's a rich kid. And he is currently ahead of Susan Collins overall by 2 points in a new New York Times poll, which based on the past means that Susan Collins is going to waltz into reelection.
19: Are you saying that's not a good poll indicator there?
15: No, I'm saying that usually, you know, if she's polling at 45%, she wins. Okay. That's how it's kind of played out. One of the most intriguing details, though, is that she has a 21-point lead among non-college voters. Plattner has made a big deal about the working class and non-elites and blah, blah, blah, all that stuff. And, well, it turns out they don't like it. And that's pretty much true with all of these left-wing candidates.
0: 100%. All right, time for Nimrods. Here we go.
5: When the going gets tough.
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1: I love the poorly educated.
0: All right. Nimrods in the News. We go to Scotland. That's where Terry O'Shea, who's 38 years old, was convicted of dangerous driving. Yeah, that's a thing. But before starting his required meetings with social workers, his lawyer identified his bearded dragon, Mishu, as an emotional support animal.
19: Come on.
0: Terry said, we don't go anywhere without each other. And apparently it's because Mishu helps prevent him from getting agitated. So the court has delayed sentencing while psychiatric reports are completed. So no word yet on whether Mishu will be allowed to attend the emotional support lizard. I thought these Scotland guys were supposed to be tough. That's Nimrods in the News.
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12: From ABC News, I'm Michelle Franzen. The Supreme Court today ruling on the remaining cases on their docket for the term, including birthright citizenship. Justices struck down the president's efforts to end it. ABC's Stephen Portnoy has more.
13: Chief Justice John Roberts' opinion is a deep dive into the history of American citizenship and the debate over the 14th Amendment. In striking down President Trump's day one executive order, Roberts reaffirms the Supreme Court's decision in 1898. That all persons born in the U.S., except for the children of ambassadors, are U.S. citizens. Three of his fellow conservative justices dissented, with Clarence Thomas writing that Roberts' opinion devalues citizenship, and Samuel Alito saying it's a mistake that will seriously affect the country's future.
12: Following last week's back-to-back earthquakes, the death toll in Venezuela climbing, more than 1,700 deaths so far, and the race to find survivors continuing this week with search and rescue crews digging through the rubble. ABC's James Longman is on the ground in Venezuela.
14: The devastation is near absolute, either every building completely demolished or very badly damaged. Rescue crews are still picking through the rubble. There is hope here that maybe, possibly, survivors might be found. A real danger, though, of unstable buildings coming down on these ongoing rescue operations, but increasingly now, with more bodies being pulled out, this is a recovery operation.
12: Major news for the NBA. LeBron James will continue his career for another season, but ESPN confirming James has informed the LA Lakers he will play elsewhere. ESPN senior NBA writer Brian Windhorst says one team is pursuing LeBron James aggressively.
16: I do believe that the Warriors want LeBron James, and I do believe that they worked with Draymond Green in this contract to make LeBron James an offer. What I don't know is whether they will be able to execute and get that done, and they're going to try to get that done today.
12: Serena Williams this hour back at Wimbledon, playing her first singles match in nearly 4 years, facing off against Maya Joynt. You're listening to ABC News.
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15: The latest in a technical rescue in East Lincoln. Good afternoon. I'm Jeff Motes. Heat advisory in effect. We have 89 degrees at KFOR. Lincoln firefighters are still at the scene of a technical rescue to home just south of 95th and Holdridge. This happened shortly after 10 o'clock this morning, where a trench collapsed at a construction site. One person was trapped. It also sounds like that the person involved was conscious, but they're also worried about the heat impacts at this point. KFOR News is following this developing story. Attorney General Mike Hilgers announced Monday that the United States Supreme Court has agreed to hear Nebraska's claims that Colorado has violated the South Platte River Compact and has improperly interfered with Nebraska's right to develop the Perkins County Canal. Nebraska accuses that Colorado's administration of augmentation plans has allowed thousands of junior groundwater wells to operate at the expense of Nebraska's senior compact rights.
3: Hilders is set to have a news conference about this announcement coming up at 11 o'clock this morning. It's technically illegal to shoot off fireworks within Lincoln city limits until Friday from 8 a.m. to 11 p.m. and Saturday from 8 a.m. to midnight. City ordinance says Independence Day fireworks can legally be used in Lincoln on July 3rd and 4th, but another ordinance prohibits certain types of fireworks.
4: LMC code 9.44.100 states it shall be unlawful for any person to discharge, fire, launch, or throw away fireworks or any object which explodes upon contact with another object from or into any motor vehicle, onto any street, highway, or sidewalk, at or near any person.
3: Lincoln Police Public Information Manager Erica Thomas says to report fireworks violations, you must have an address or a description of the property before calling the LPD non-emergency number at 402-441-6000. Call 911 only for emergencies. Again, the heat advisory in effect until 9 o'clock this evening. This afternoon, plenty of sunshine, but increasing clouds as we go through the day today. It will be hot again, a high of 96. I'm Jeff Motes, KFOR News.
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0: The Markley, Van Camp, and Robbins Show. Jamie Markley, David Van Camp, Scott Robbins, yep. Thank you for being here. Supreme Court, big decisions. Some people are applauding, some very disappointed.
15: Yeah, well, the birthright citizenship thing, as expected, the Trump administration lost at the Supreme Court with that. They said that, yes, under the 14th Amendment, anybody born physically in the United States is automatically a citizen of the United States.
0: I thought the Supreme Court was just a tool of Trump.
15: Right? I mean, I'm just kind of surprised right now, right? But they, you know, they, I guess they still are. I'm not sure. The gripe that I've been seeing more and more of is, I can't believe this was 5-4, or depending on how you read it, 6-3. But
19: oh, win's a win, man. I mean,
15: right?
19: Come on.
15: They're like, I can't believe it wasn't unanimous.
19: Yeah.
0: Unbelievable.
19: Well, I'm not surprised.
0: Okay.
19: If they're not bitching about something, they're not happy.
15: I am laughing at all the people who say, yeah, the plain text of the 14th Amendment is very clear. Say the same people who say that shall not be infringed doesn't really mean that.
0: Right. Yeah. It's never consistent that way.
19: Interpretation of constitutional law.
0: Yes.
19: Yes.
0: But as far as dogs and girls sports.
15: Yep. That went down. Yes. That is that states can actually ban boys who identify as girls from participating in girls sports. And so Peyton McNabb, she's a former North Carolina high school athlete who was injured by a dude playing in her sport. And she was on Fox News to talk about the ruling.
0: Okay.
23: You know, I'm just feeling so blessed. Of course, this is something that means a lot to me. And it affected me personally. And, you know, there's a lot of eyes on this across the country. There's families, there's parents and there's coaches and daughters who are watching this decision being made, and I'm just so thankful that they get to understand that they are protected and it's okay for their state to protect them, because I mean that's all it was. All that they were having to determine is if it was okay if states could protect their girls or if it was allowed.
0: Yeah,
15: pretty simple.
19: Nobody still, the blue states won't do it.
15: Well, no,
19: of course.
0: No, and then there will be lawsuits. And again, this should be just a common sense thing.
19: You would think.
0: Yes.
1: I mean, this is one of those things you could say 10 years ago, could you envision this happening? Like, not that long ago.
15: Yeah.
19: No.
1: Where this would even be a fight.
19: No.
1: And you talked about people still out protesting it today.
15: Yeah, the whole thing. I mean, there was a movie about, what was he, a washed up or a controversial NBA player who still wanted to play ball, and so he got kicked out of the NBA, and he winds up going and playing in the WNBA. The movie is called Juana Man. It's a real movie.
19: It is a real movie. Yeah.
15: They were making fun now of the concept.
1: Yes, of course.
19: They've been talking about this forever. I mean, would you rather have to go into the real world and get a real job after your basketball career fizzles out, or would you rather go in the WNBA?
1: Well, it would be, and don't you think it's a matter of time before someone does it?
19: Well, yeah.
1: This is like a 3-year project.
19: Yeah. Yes.
1: Like, all right, I'm going to punk the entire world here.
19: Yeah.
1: You know, and make secret recordings as it's happening, as you're identifying as a woman, and you go into the WNBA.
19: Yeah, and if they don't let me, well, we got problems.
1: Well, of course.
19: Because I am a woman.
1: Yeah. And that might be when the whole thing turned. Because there would be some women in the league going, okay, this isn't right.
19: Yeah. So many of them say they support this.
1: Oh, I know.
19: Because it hasn't happened to them.
1: Exactly.
19: And we'll see.
1: Yeah. The whole WNBA thing right now, with the Caitlin Clark controversy, it's crazy.
19: What's her teammate's name?
1: Oh, Sophie Cunningham.
19: Sophie Cunningham.
1: With the whole pointing meme?
19: Yeah.
1: That is one of the funniest things I've ever
19: hilarious.
1: Seen.
19: Well, and I saw how it started. I hadn't seen the video until last night.
1: Yeah.
19: Where the woman on the other team is pointing at her.
1: Oh, yeah.
19: And then she starts pointing.
1: Yeah. Oh, yeah.
15: Who doesn't appreciate
19: cocks her head and points. Yeah.
15: Who doesn't appreciate a crap-talking smoke show, man?
1: I mean, dude. That was the thing. And she's not afraid of a fight at all.
15: No.
1: I mean, that's what, you know, makes you want to watch that team.
15: Well,
1: I still don't do it, but I'll watch the clips for sure.
15: Well, right now, the number one and number two jersey sales are Sophie Cunningham and Caitlin Clark.
1: Yes.
15: Caitlin Clark's number one. I think
1: for the WNBA.
15: For the
1: did
15: WNBA.
1: Did you see jersey sales overall?
15: Mm-mm.
1: Basketball. Steph Curry, number one. Number two, Caitlin Clark.
15: Wow.
1: Not number surprised. Three, LeBron.
15: That's why they hate her so much.
1: She's the reason they're making more money.
15: Yeah.
1: But yeah, she's out with a back injury. I don't know if you've seen like the whole montage of clips of her just getting beaten, kicked around.
15: Yeah.
1: It is pretty remarkable.
15: Oh, yeah, even Christine Brennan, who's a liberal sports writer, is out there saying the league's got to do something to protect her because she got throat punched.
1: Yes.
15: I mean, what the hell?
1: I know, man. It's wild.
19: I saw one idiot we both know that was online talking about this being, if you are a Caitlin Clark fan or if you understand what's been going on and this is the stake you're claiming, then you're a racist.
15: Okay.
1: What do you mean?
19: You're a racist if you all of a sudden don't feel Caitlin Clark's aggrieved by what's happening, and she's going to get hurt, and she's doing, and they're punishing her, and all this stuff. Then you are in fact the racist.
1: I don't even understand the argument.
19: No, it's a white girl, and the black girls are beating her up. So, if you see it that way, then you're a racist.
1: Got it. So I would say this to that person. Let's say that most of the league was white, and this was a black girl.
19: Oh, I agree.
1: And the same thing was happening? Oh, my gosh!
19: Yeah. I don't even want to make a race issue out of it. It's somebody's getting the crap beat out of him every single night.
1: Sure.
19: And is, by the way, the golden goose of the WNBA.
1: Yes.
19: You dopes. What are you doing?
1: I know.
19: But you're a racist if you feel that way.
1: Okay. That's why racist doesn't mean anything to anybody anymore. Again, for most people in the country, they really don't care the color of someone. I know the left always wants to make it that white people have a problem with something.
19: Mm-hmm.
1: Okay? To which, dude, that nut liberal Jennifer Welch.
19: Oh, boy.
15: Rock slide face, yeah.
1: That's what, yeah. I knew you had a name for her, yeah. David. Did you hear her take?
15: No.
19: On that?
1: Just on... You will not believe her take as far as race and white people.
19: Oh, she's white.
1: She's white.
19: Yeah.
1: Yes. But whites cannot take black and brown excellence and good looks. Whites have a huge problem with it.
15: What?
1: Yes.
19: He said that?
1: Roll the clip. Here we go.
6: They don't want people to be able to fail forward the same way they do, because somewhere deep inside them, they know they're not the smartest people in the room. They know they don't have the best ideas in the room. How do we know this? Because they're borrowing ideas from Nazi Germany, a failed experiment that led to a Holocaust of millions of people.
15: What are we talking about here?
1: It's delusional. She goes on, you'll get it.
6: But they're trying it again because they're so inferior and they're

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0: Supreme Court says states can ban transgender athletes from playing on girls' teams. The Supreme Court upholds birthright citizenship and a defeat for President Trump. Nebraska running back Mekhi Nelson is in custody for aggravated battery of a pregnant woman in Key West.
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3: ABC News, I'm Michelle Franzen. Before closing out their term, the Supreme Court issued decisions for three remaining cases, including rejecting President Trump's executive order to end birthright citizenship under a 14th Amendment clause. Justices reaffirming all people born in the U.S. are citizens. The Supreme Court also upheld state bans on transgender athletes in women's and girls' sports.
4: Justice Brett Kavanaugh's majority opinion says it's reasonable to have separate sports teams for boys and girls, pointing to the inherent physical differences between the sexes. The court's holding is that states may ban transgender athletes from girls and women's sports, with Kavanaugh citing the need to reduce the risk of physical injury and ensure fair competition. The three liberal justices on the court wrote separately to express their disagreement with the majority's opinion.
3: ABC's Stephen Portnoy. NBA great LeBron James on the move. ESPN confirms James told the LA Lakers he will continue his career elsewhere. Where James goes is still unknown. This is ABC News.
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17: The Markley, Van Camp, and Robbins Show. I'm Jamie Markley, the Gen Xer, the Millennial, David Van Camp, and the Sexy Boomer. That's Scott Robbins. Mm-hmm. Okay, birthright citizenship. Supreme Court says, yep. Yeah, it's allowed.
18: Yes.
17: Who do you want to hear first? Jonathan Turley reaction or Donji Brown? You saw her back in April arguing for it.
18: Well, I think we can go to the old law professor.
19: I like Turley a lot, yeah.
17: All right. Here's Jonathan Turley's reaction. Bon Fox.
20: A roaring decision in favor of birthright citizenship as contained within the 14th Amendment. That is despite the countervailing evidence of some of the drafters of that amendment that they did not want this to be something that would cover birthright citizenship. Now, having said that, there are very good arguments on both sides here, good faith arguments. And I'm just reading through the Roberts decision today, but it is a very comprehensive and good faith argument. What is left here is a decision for the country as to whether it wants to examine a constitutional amendment. Some countries that have had birthright citizenship got rid of it because many of us believe it's an incredibly ill-considered policy.
17: Yeah, because it wasn't what it was originally designed for.
19: Right.
17: How different countries or people are using it. To just get into the country, have the kid, and then, boy, you're in. From there on out.
18: Well, I think once you know, Republicans in Congress have wrapped up their latest dog parade, mm-hmm. one of the things that maybe they could look at is a way to legally crack down on these birth tourism sites. Like people who actually run essentially birthing hospitals right. in Guam, yeah. California, Florida, for people from all over the world to come in. And while they're here, maybe they take a month-long vacation, and then they give birth, and then they're kid is a U.S. citizen. There's got to be a way to knock that down.
17: Oh, yeah.
18: Say, no, you can't run that kind of operation.
17: Yeah, because I don't blame the people trying to do it.
18: Nope.
17: Because that's what the law is.
19: Mm-hmm. Now, your kid has to come out speaking English.
17: So this is getting shared a lot. This was back in April. Ketanji Brown, you saw her arguing for it. And I'll just play it. Roll it.
21: I was thinking about this, and I think there are various sources that say this, that you obviously have permanent allegiance based on being born in whatever country you're from. That's what everybody recognizes. But you also have local allegiance when you are on the soil of this other sovereign. And I was thinking, you know, I'm a U.S. citizen and visiting Japan. And what it means is that, you know, if I steal someone's wallet in Japan, the Japanese authorities can arrest me and prosecute me. It's allegiance meaning can they control you as a matter of law? I can also rely on them if my wallet is stolen to, you know, under Japanese law, go and prosecute the person who has stolen it. So mm-hmm. there's this relationship. Based on, even though I'm a temporary traveler, I'm just on vacation in Japan, I'm still locally owing allegiance in that.
17: Okay, got it, Scott?
19: Well, that was the Kamala Harris storytelling graduate right there. Say, holy cow.
18: When the hypothetical involves theft, Ketanji, why did the subject of the hypothetical have to be a black person? Seems
17: that's
18: pretty
17: a
18: racist
17: question.
18: To me.
17: Yeah. Put you on that.
19: My gosh, long and winding road.
17: Yeah. Well, and then May's on X as a flashback to 1993 with Dianne Feinstein. And honestly, I wasn't really following politics in 1993, so I've never even seen her look like this before. I'm guessing she's going to speak coherently because this was about birthright citizenship back in the day. Everybody up for this?
18: Sure.
17: Here we go.
22: Should you have a system where people can come to this country, even if they're well-to-do, get on Medicaid and give birth to a baby and then go back? The answer is no. And we know that Medicaid laws are being used and abused
17: what?
22: To do just this in the state of California. I'd like to see that stopped. About 13% of the California prison population, costing close to $300 million a year, are illegal aliens. I've had judges in Los Angeles and Orange County tell me one half of their criminal dockets are illegal aliens. Presently, a convicted illegal alien has the option of serving their sentence in California or being returned to their country of origin. I think that option ought to be removed.
17: Well, that's just hateful rhetoric. Obviously, MAGA before MAGA.
19: That is insanity when you hear Democrats saying that now.
17: Isn't it?
19: That just, yes.
17: I know.
19: It's remarkable.
17: Yes.
19: That's sane.
17: I know. I know.
19: Man.
17: Yeah.
19: That's a very pragmatic, practical approach to the problem.
17: Yes, it is.
19: Can't have any of that now.
17: No.
18: Oh, no. I mean, now it's the state of California didn't just put a stop to it. They pressed the brake, or they pressed the pedal to the metal on this.
19: Yeah, it's accelerator. Yeah, it's wild when you hear that now.
17: Oh, I
19: coming
17: know.
19: Coming from the staunch Democrat.
17: I know. Well, wow. And it's you're talking now a party that's open borders, and it's staunch girl sports, and it's communism. It's
19: unreal.
17: It's wild. That's why we had that clip of Bill Maher talking to J.D. Vance saying, if this is where the party is, then my vote's in play, and it's you or Rubio.
19: Yeah.
17: And then he got ripped for even having J.D. Vance on. And then I forget where he was at, but he was asked about it. Like, hey, what about that criticism? And then there's another question. Here's how he answered.
0: Did your view of J.D. Vance change at all after you did the interview with him?
1: Did what?
0: Your views and your opinion of J.D. Vance heading into the interview versus after.
1: Mine didn't, because I talk to these guys all the time. And when I say these guys, I mean politicians and Republicans. So I know they're always going to be like that. They're never like this, oh, everyone says after the show, Marjorie Taylor Greene, I kind of liked her. And it's like, yeah, everybody's a monster till you talk to them. And, you know, are there things we're never going to agree on? Yeah. And, but, you know, they, a guy like that, I knew it. I knew that kind of guy. They're happy warriors. You hit them with, you know, three really, really hard-hitting things that say you can't keep doing that. And they answer it, they evade it, but they don't hold it against you. It doesn't turn hateful. That's who it is. Some people don't want that. They want, you know, they would never be happy unless J.D. Vance walked out and I punched him in the nose. That's the only thing that would satisfy certain people. I don't play that game. I like to actually talk to people.
17: Yeah. Well, he's out of the party. He's getting kicked out next.
18: Pretty much, yeah. Already is for a whole lot of people.
17: Yeah. Oh, yeah. Yeah, I know a guy. He was a huge Bill Maher guy until like 3 years ago. Bill Maher's lost his mind.
19: You can't deviate from the script, man. If you do, you're out.
17: I guess, man.
19: You're out.
17: It's crazy to me. All right, it's that time. Do it a couple of times a day. Go around the table. It may not be the biggest story out there, but it caught your attention and you want to bring it in. But David, what's your story here?
18: Well, speaking of Bill Maher, that was probably from him at the Kennedy Center, because he was awarded the Mark Twain Prize for American Humor.
17: Yeah.
18: At the Kennedy Center. Now, this isn't about him, though. John Mellencamp. He was there to play some songs.
17: Okay.
18: As well. And I want to bring up the review from Entertainment Weekly.
17: Okay.
18: And what they said about John Mellencamp. Right. Says when John Mellencamp took to the stage, he joked, if I don't play your favorite song, blame Bill. He picked the songs. The Rocker opened with the ubiquitous classic rock radio jam, Ain't That America?
19: What?
18: It's not the name of the song.
17: Houses.
19: No.
17: And how hard is it to research it if you're writing the piece?
19: Can you play Ain't That America? No, but I can play Pink Houses.
18: And closed with the Deep Cut Authority song. That's not a deep cut. That charted. That was in the top 20.
17: That was a big hit.
19: Big hit.
17: Yeah. Gee whiz.
19: Can they put somebody who knows something about?
17: No, they won't do it.
19: I mean, it's really remarkable.
17: Because it's just the young clowns they bring in there. Yep, just write it.
19: The Rocker.
17: Yes. Deep Cut.
18: Johnny deep Young. Cut Authority song. Number 15 song is a deep cut.
17: Yeah. That stuff has driven me nuts, and years.
19: Yeah, I know, me too.
18: I'm just thinking the ZZ Top
19: agree.
18: Review that you bring up.
17: Oh, the one, Peoria, Illinois. Unbelievable. The one guy in the band without the beard.
19: Yeah.
17: Frank Beard.
19: Yeah, I know.
17: Frank Beard's beard. in the spotlight. His beard? Are you serious? Remember that Kiss played a show? It was the Hot in the Shade tour. They had the big Sphinx thing.
19: Oh, yeah.
17: Of course they did. It was like Spinal Tap.
19: Yes, yes.
17: Well, it was supposed to shoot sparks out of its eyes, which was a ripoff of Iron Maiden. But at that particular show, it had malfunctioned and didn't work. But the reviewer didn't really go to the show. I'm sure he was reading reviews of other shows where he talked about the sparks coming out of the Sphinx.
19: The sparks came out of the
17: Sphinx? Oh, yes.
19: Oh, come on.
17: Yeah, I'm looking at the review, and I'm like, you didn't even go to the show.
19: Jeez.
17: Yeah, that stuff drives me crazy.
19: Holy cow.
17: All right, Scotty, what do you got for your story?
19: This is breaking news. It's kind of interesting. LeBron James told the Los Angeles Lakers he's not coming back. But he said he's not done playing.
17: He's going to a different team then.
19: The word has it that it's going to be he's going to be hooking up in San Francisco.
17: The Golden State.
19: With the Warriors. That's the word. Today. I was a little surprised by that when I saw that because I thought he was going to hang it up, but he's not. He's still put 20.9 points a game last year, 7.2 assists, 6.1 rebounds. Played 60. I'm not a fan either.
17: What he's done on the floor is pretty remarkable.
19: Well, I agree.
17: It's crazy.
19: I 100% agree. And he's 41.
17: I know.
19: Doing this.
17: Yeah.
19: So he decided he was going to let him know that he wasn't coming back. Didn't want to play for the Lakers anymore. So the end of that.
17: I don't know that the Lakers wanted him either.
19: Well, it frees up a bunch of money. They can do a bunch of stuff with it.
17: Yeah, well, people were saying they should cut bait with him anyway. So, yeah, that's interesting.
19: He's taking his talents to San Francisco.
17: It just seems to me like I'm going to go ahead and make this move before it's done to me. Mm-hmm. But who knows?
19: I mean, everybody's saying all the right things with the Lakers brass, how lucky we were to have him, but, you know, blah, blah, blah, blah, blah.
17: Yes.
19: But I would imagine there is a feeling of, good.
17: Yeah.
19: And the Warriors are going to be going, wait, what? Wait a minute.
17: Yeah. For my story, this was out of Chicago, because it seems like whether it's the governor of Illinois or the mayor of Chicago, Brandon Johnson, it's all like, everything's good here. We don't need any help when it comes to crime. Okay. Local story. Roll it.
2: Three people are in custody after a local news crew was attacked near the Adler Planetarium. CBS reporter and photographer were approached by three men in a tow truck before a live report yesterday afternoon. CBS says a man got out while shouting racial slurs and ordering his dog to attack. Another man smashed their camera while a third broke their windshield. The men took off without harming the reporter or the photographer. 20 minutes later, police tracked the tow truck to Brighton Park, where witnesses say the men were pointing a gun at people on the street. The suspects were taken into custody after a brief chase and a crash. A high-powered rifle was confiscated from that truck.
17: Yeah, okay. And on it goes, good old Chicago.
19: Rebounding the truck, you say.
18: We're just there to talk about some 4th of July sale, yeah, probably. Right. The aquarium.
17: Oh, my goodness. Yeah, I guess I could have saved that one for Nimrod's news, but I got something else. And a news update, just a few.
3: The good, the bad, and the ugly. We got it all covered. 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
17: Van Camp and Robbins show. Well, if you thought about losing significant weight and you've heard about the shots, or you've seen people that have taken the shots and you saw the effects, you're like, I'd like that, but boy, I don't want needles. Or you don't like that. Or maybe you've heard about some of the side effects that can come with that. Scott doesn't like to talk about the side effects.
19: No. Doesn't They're like everything you'd expect.
17: Talk about depends or anything
19: okay.
17: like that.
19: All right.
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18: Boy, Democrats are still not able to take a win at the Supreme Court. It's crazy after the birthright citizenship ruling came down. Greg Kassar, he's the Democrat who missed lunch and called it a hunger strike. Remember that?
17: Oh, yeah.
18: They had the dramatic photos of him, like, pouring water on his head. He's got, like, the pulse oximeter, whatever it's called, on his on his finger.
19: Lunch.
18: Here he is on Capitol Hill.
0: To protect the rights of all citizens. And the way we do that is reining in this hyper-partisan Supreme Court. It's time to have a Supreme Court that is for the people and not just for their big donors.
18: All right. Donald Trump should today announce that he's nominating four new Supreme Court justices.
17: No kidding. Like, if you're still going to be saying that same crap after the last 2 days, my goodness.
19: They got nothing. This is what they do.
17: It is true. They do it for a living. You're right.
19: Pride and true, you know?
17: You're right.
19: Yep.
17: The miss a meal hunger strike guy is still griping and moaning. Of course he is.
19: Yes.
17: Yeah, we got to get to them, Rod. Here we go.
3: When the going gets tough.
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1: I love the poorly educated.
17: All right. Nimrod's the News, just north of Seattle. Fire investigators saying, yeah, there's evidence that a homeowner was actually smoking when 700 pounds of fireworks exploded in the neighborhood in Greenbank. And you're talking destroying two homes, damaging a third, injuring five people, including two firefighters. Everybody's going to recover fine. They'll be okay. But yeah, it was crazy.
11: I believe it was a significant amount. Initial estimates were probably in the 700-pound range. I believe this individual was buying fireworks for an event that they were doing.
12: He had just had some pallets lifted, and he said he was got a deal on them, and then he stored them.
11: Estimation right now is some smoking materials were around the fireworks in question.
17: Oh, boy.
19: Would have been the third largest display in America.
17: Oh, my gosh. Yeah. People in different neighbors said, we saw the fireworks we could see on his back porch. He had an AC outside trying to keep him cool. A weird thing. Nothing about it felt right. And then he was seen smoking earlier. And the next thing you know, boom. And that's Nimrod's in the News.
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5: From ABC News, I'm Michelle Franzen. There are no direct negotiations scheduled between the U.S. and Iran this week on a peace deal. A spokesman for the Qatar's foreign ministry says the U.S. delegations will not engage directly with Iranian officials.
6: A White House official confirms that the U.S. and Iran are not currently expected to hold direct talks today in Doha, Qatar. This after President Trump said yesterday that Iran had, quote, requested a meeting with the U.S. Special Envoy Steve Witkoff and the president's son-in-law Jared Kushner will meet with the Qatari Prime Minister and other mediators in Doha today, according to a White House official. And the U.S. and Iran are also expected to have separate technical talks with mediators from Qatar and Pakistan on Wednesday. Karen Travers, ABC News, the White House.
5: Prices for oil remain lower following that temporary truce and reopening of the Strait of Hormuz. U.S. gas prices also tumbling, but not as fast, heading into the July 4th holiday. Gas Buddy showing that a gallon of regular is averaging $3.79 a gallon. In a 6-3 decision, the Supreme Court rejecting President Trump's attempt to end birthright citizenship in the U.S. by executive order. ABC's Stephen Portnoy has details.
7: In upholding the citizenship rights of all children born in the U.S., except those born to ambassadors, Chief Justice John Roberts points to what the drafters of the 14th Amendment said about the promise of citizenship to every freeborn person in this land. We keep that promise today, Roberts writes. Three of his fellow conservatives dissented, with Clarence Thomas expressing his view that neither the Constitution nor the law guarantee citizenship to people born in the U.S. if their parents aren't domiciled here.
5: In another case, justices ruled to uphold a lower court ban on trans athletes from playing on school teams for women and girls. And the Supreme Court also easing long-standing limits on the amount of money political parties can spend in coordination with individual candidates for federal office, saying the spending limits violated the First Amendment. 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
19: A trench rescue in East Lincoln. Good afternoon, I'm Jeff Motes. 91 degrees, the heat index at 98 at KFOR. But first, there is a working fire at this time in the 5400 block of Enterprise Drive. That's near 27th and Folkways in North Lincoln. LFR is currently at the scene battling the fire. KFOR News is following it. A worker at an East Lincoln construction site was trapped in a trench that collapsed late this morning. He has since been rescued. Lincoln Fire and Rescue got the call shortly after 10 this morning to a home under construction south of 95th and Holdridge on Linwood Place. KFOR News talked to LFR Public Information Officer MJ Lerman at the scene.
21: Trench collapsed on a patient. One co-worker was here. They jumped in. They were initially buried to the throat.
19: Lerman says rescue crews made progress in providing relief for the trapped worker by providing oxygen and fluids. Read the latest at KFORnow.com. The Lancaster County Sheriff's Office has arrested a 20-year-old Lincoln man in connection with a fatal crash in the Memorial Day crash that killed two people in Emerald. According to LSO, the investigation determined the driver of the southbound Ford Focus, 20-year-old Josiah Brown, was under the influence of marijuana at the time of the crash in Northwest 84th and West O. He was arrested on Monday for two counts of manslaughter and one count of DUI causing serious bodily injury. The U.S. Supreme Court today has allowed states to ban transgender women and girls from playing on school sports teams for women and girls. The cases brought before the court dealt with athletes from West Virginia and Idaho, but in today's ruling, the court's conservative majority paved the way for dozens of Republican-led states, including Nebraska, to keep similar bans on transgender athletes. KFOR News talked to ACLU Nebraska Policy Director Cassie Ross about the High Court's ruling.
8: ruling. She said that this does not put students in a safer position.
9: It further increases the harm and the risk that all students, especially girls who don't fit certain stereotypes or certain looks, may face. They're going to face discrimination. They're going to be harmed.
8: Heat advisory until 9 o'clock tonight. Sunshine, but increasing clouds, a high of 96 today. I'm Jeff Motes, KFOR News.
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15: All right. U.S. and Iran negotiations continue in Qatar. However, the Iranians are

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17: The Markley Van Camp and Robin Show. 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It's like that moment of truth. 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
18: Yeah, this thing is awesome. 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
18: Stomach-churning parasite that causes explosive watery diarrhea has sickened more than 140 people across multiple states. The highest number of cases is in New York. 145 people, ranging in age from 5 to 86, and from 20 other states, contracted the parasite. 20 had to be hospitalized. There have been no deaths reported yet. Officials believe the cause is food, and they're unaware of the exact source.
20: I'm not laughing at this. I'm laughing at Robin's reaction to it.
19: They're unaware of the source. Well, why would they be aware? Then we'd know.
18: Usually,
19: we don't want that. We wouldn't be able to guess when we eat.
18: Usually, you get
19: bugs in our food.
18: Usually, you get this parasite traveling outside the United States as a result of consuming food or water that's been contaminated with feces. None of the current U.S. patients, however, reported taking any recent trips.
19: Good Lord.
18: Mm-hmm.
19: Feces in the water.
20: Mm-hmm. Yep. All right.
19: And how do you know that? Can you test for it?
20: We got to get to Nimrod's.
16: When the going gets tough.
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20: All right. Nimrod's in the News. We're going to the water. We're going to Sarasota, Florida. That's where a dad is going to have to appear in court after police found his 8-year-old son riding a jet ski by himself near Lido Key. The police department said its Marine Patrol unit stopped this 8-year-old boy on a personal watercraft. There's video of it. They're like, hey, how old are you? It's like, 8, where's your parents? Kid points over there, over the dock, you know, over there. So then cops come over there. They talk to the boy's dad. He's like, I didn't think he was legally allowed to ride, but he's very proficient. So he's got up here in court. So is he kind of a hero? Kind of a cool dad?
16: That's Talk Radio with a three-sided approach. Markley, Van Camp, and Robbins on KFOR.
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28: From ABC News, I'm Michelle Franzen. The Supreme Court issuing decisions on the last day of its term, the biggest, birthright citizenship, rejecting President Trump's executive order to end it. That ruling reaffirming a 14th Amendment clause, all people born in the U.S. are citizens. GOP House Speaker Mike Johnson reacting to the Supreme Court decision.
29: I'm very disappointed in that outcome. I think it subjects the country to serious challenges going forward, and we'll have to deal with it as Congress.
28: In another case, justices upheld a ban on trans athletes from playing on school school teams for women and girls. ABC's Devin Dwyer has more.
0: 29 states that have similar laws as West Virginia will continue to stand. And I will note that 21 states don't have bans on transgender athletes. Those are unaffected by this decision, but certainly a blow to that transgender community and student athletes on this last day of Pride Month.
28: GOP Congressman Thomas Kane Jr. of New Jersey returning to Capitol Hill today following a nearly four-month absence due to a medical issue. Today on the House floor, Kane says he was hospitalized for depression. Kane missed more than 100 votes. ABC's Jay O'Brien says he's also now facing a tough re-election campaign.
1: We are also hearing from Kane's Democratic challenger, Rebecca Bennett, about all of this. And she says that while she disagrees with Kane's record and his public service up here on Capitol Hill and the decisions that he's made, she also did say that she is, quote, relieved that Congressman Kane is well, and she continues to wish him good health.
28: In Colorado, it's primary day. ABC Political Director Avery Harper says progressive Democratic candidates are on the ballot.
2: I'm looking at Colorado's first congressional district. That's around Denver, where we'll see Diana DeGette, the congresswoman who served in that seat for almost three decades, face off with Malak Hero. She is someone who has the endorsement of Bernie Sanders. She is a Democratic socialist. She is someone who has appealed to Coloradans who say that they are excited about Zohran Mamdani.
28: On Wall Street this hour, stocks are trading up. 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
3: 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I've been surfing here since I was a kid. Now, seeing my grandson out on the water, it means everything to me. Watching him and taking in the blue waves, the sea breeze, the blurry horizon.
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18: One person saved from a trench collapse. I'm Jeff Moats, KFOR News. But first, LFR continues investigating a home that was on fire in the 5400 block of Enterprise Drive. That's near 27th and Folkways. It happened shortly after 12:30 this afternoon. We'll have more posted soon at KFORnow.com. Meanwhile, LFR crews had to rescue a worker that was trapped in a trench that collapsed late this morning at an East Lincoln construction site. Rescue crews were called shortly after 10 a.m. to an area south of 95th and Holdridge along Linwood Place, where a worker got trapped and buried up to the throat, according to LFR Public Information Officer MJ Lerman. She explained to KFOR News at the scene what paramedics did to help the patient while first responders worked to dig out the trench.
5: In this situation, they get oxygen, they get fluids, they get pain meds.
18: First responders were also trying to shore the sides of the trench to protect everyone. The latest on that up at KFORnow.com. Deputies arrested a 20-year-old Lincoln man for the May 25th deadly crash that claimed two lives at Northwest 84th and West O Street. The investigation determined the driver of a southbound Ford Focus, Josiah Brown, was under the influence of marijuana. He was arrested on Monday for two counts of manslaughter and one count of DUI causing serious bodily injury. Reaction from ACLU Nebraska on today's ruling by the U.S. Supreme Court upholding state bans on transgender athletes and women and girls sports. Nebraska is one of 29 states that have bans on transgender women and girls from playing on school sports teams for women and girls. ACLU Nebraska Policy Director Cassie Ross tells KFOR News, though, the ruling does not put students in a safer position.
6: It's only going to contribute to gender policing that just doesn't have a place anywhere, especially in our schools.
18: The court's holding is that states may ban transgender athletes from girls and women's sports, with Justice Brett Kavanaugh citing the need to reduce the risk of physical injury and ensure fair competition. Ross says there's an active petition to put trans sports ban on the November ballot in Nebraska. Heat advisory until 9 tonight. Sunny today, but increasing clouds and a high in 96. I'm Jeff Moats, KFOR News.
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0: 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I'm in for Guy Benson on The Guy Benson Show.
1: Filling in for Guy Benson, it's Tom Shalhoub. Keeping Lincoln in the right frame of mind. 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

0: identical to April. The NBA's LeBron James isn't hanging up his laces yet. ESPN confirming that James informed the Los Angeles Lakers he will continue with his career, but elsewhere. He didn't disclose if he chose a new team yet. This is ABC News. Touchdown!
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0: and land acknowledgements. It's kind of that way. It's when I call them a bunch of librarians, it has the attitude of librarians. You know, they are, and people from academia. It's a very academic, and even look at the website. It's not fun. The America 250 website is really beat looking. It looks like it looks like a university website, you know, generic, academic. And then it says, get involved. And what is the first thing they want you to do? Charity. It's about charities. Okay. Charities. That's fine. I'm not against charity, but the first thing you do is go, Habitat for Humanity. We've done that. There's other places to do that. Trump wanted fireworks. He wanted rock and roll. He wanted wrestling. So he created his own thing. Take some time and go to the two websites, America 250 versus Freedom 250. Tell me Freedom 250 doesn't look like a heck of a lot more fun. And it actually looks more impressive as a piece of technology. The website is it's just better. It's a better run website. The other one is, it looks like healthcare. That's what it looks like. America 250 looks like Obamacare. Why? Because Obama created it. So that's the current controversy. This is Tom Shalhoub filling in for Guy Benson on The Guy Benson Show.
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5: From ABC News, I'm Michelle Franzen. Before closing out its term, the Supreme Court issuing decisions for three remaining cases. It includes rejecting President Trump's executive order to end birthright citizenship under a 14th Amendment clause. Justices reaffirmed all people born in the U.S. are citizens. The Supreme Court also upheld state bans on transgender athletes in women's and girls' sports.
6: Justice Brett Kavanaugh's majority opinion says it's reasonable to have separate sports teams for boys and girls, pointing to the inherent physical differences between the sexes. The court's holding is that states may ban transgender athletes from girls and women's sports, with Kavanaugh citing the need to reduce the risk of physical injury and ensure fair competition. The three liberal justices on the court wrote separately to express their disagreement with the majority's opinion.
5: ABC's Stephen Portnoy. In Venezuela, search and rescue continues following last week's major earthquakes. Nearly 2,000 are confirmed dead. Officials say that number could soar into the tens of thousands. ABC's James Longman is in Venezuela.
7: Teams from over 20 countries are working around the clock, dogs and drones, carefully navigating the collapsed buildings to find the missing.
8: Tell her to tuck her feet back in.
7: In hard-hit La Guaira, where nearly 200 buildings fully collapsed, a U.S. team rescued a 51-year-old woman trapped after a 10-hour effort. And in Caraballeda, the rescue of a 21-year-old man who was buried under the rubble for 106 hours. We met the youngest survivor. Diana managed to keep her 18-day-old son, Juan David, alive for 30 hours under the rubble.
5: You have heard of inflation for everyday goods and feeling it, but discretionary spending also going up, especially for live events, now dubbed as funflation. Across the U.S., admission prices, including for concerts, theater, and sports events, are up 27% in the past 5 years, driven in part by factors like higher touring costs and more elaborate shows. ABC's Elizabeth Schulze. 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
14: The latest in a trench collapse in East Lincoln. Good afternoon, I'm Elijah Herbal, KFOR News. But first, LFR is investigating a fire at a home in the 5400 block of Enterprise Drive, which is near 27th and Folkways, that happened shortly after 12:30 this afternoon. We'll have more posted soon at KFORnow.com. Firefighters early this afternoon rescued a trapped worker at an East Lincoln construction site. It happened in the area south of 95th and Holdridge, along Linwood Place, when the call came in shortly before 10:30 this morning. The worker got trapped and was buried up to their throat after a trench collapsed at a home under construction.
15: Our crews had a pretty good response. Engine 16 was here rather quickly. They assessed the situation and started shoring around the sides.
14: LFR Public Information Officer MJ Learman told KFOR News at the scene, rescue crews made progress in providing relief for the trapped worker by clearing out the dirt above his waist and providing oxygen and fluids. Read the latest at KFORnow.com. A 20-year-old Lincoln man has been arrested for 2 counts of manslaughter and 1 count of DUI causing bodily injury in the deadly May 25th two-vehicle crash at Northwest 84th and West O Street. Josiah Brown was arrested on Monday. Investigators say Brown was under the influence of marijuana at the time. Read more at KFORnow.com. Officials with ACLU Nebraska reacted to the news today that the U.S. Supreme Court has upheld state bans on transgender athletes and women in girls' sports. Nebraska is one of 29 states that has bans on transgender women and girls playing on female school sports teams. ACLU Nebraska Policy Director Cassie Ross tells KFOR News trans kids play sports for the same reason their peers do.
16: To learn perseverance, dedication, teamwork, and simply to have fun with their peers. And we should want more young people to play sports, not to put up more barriers.
14: Ross says there's an active petition to put the trans sports ban on the November ballot in Nebraska. That heat advisory is set to expire at 9 p.m. tonight. It's currently 89 degrees here in the capital city. For KFOR News, this is Elijah Herbal.
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0: It's Tom Shalhoub filling in for Guy Benson on The Guy Benson Show. Such a great show so far. In our next segment, when we come back after the commercial break, we are going to talk about data centers. I'm curious about this because I don't have any opinion yet on it. I feel like I want to come down hard on one side or the other, but I really don't. This is one issue I don't know about because I'm inclined to not like these data centers. I'm kind of suspicious of big tech. I don't like these big buildings with no windows, and they seem like it just seems not good to me. But Republicans, as well as Democrats, a lot of them are against it. Not everybody, obviously. Let's play this clip. This is Byron Donalds talking about the Republicans who are against this.
1: You don't want to pay for AI data centers. And when I'm governor, you won't. I'm Byron Donalds. I stand with President Trump and Governor DeSantis to protect Florida families and communities from data centers that jack up utility rates and make everything else more expensive. As governor, I'll fight for a ratepayer protection plan. Because in my Florida, if you don't protect our pocketbooks and our people, you won't build data centers, period.
0: Okay, so against data centers, that's... I haven't heard Trump say much about this, but Governor DeSantis is against it. And then you got Byron Donalds. And he's actually saying, this is very strong language. As governor, I'm going to fight to protect you against data centers. So it's really painting them as the Death Star, the evil. That's someone on the right. And there's people on the left who are campaigning against data centers. And they're all giving their reasons. They're talking about, these are the things that concern Americans. The cost of energy, water, they've taken all our water. Doesn't sound good to me. And when someone is railing against data centers on social media, we don't want them taking our water. We don't want them taking our power. It's going to drive up rates. They say it's going to bring jobs, but it's really going to bring just jobs for big faceless computers. So I don't like them. So we're going to do a little debate in the next section. We're going to have some pro and some anti-data center voices and see if we can't come to a decision. This is Tom Shalhoub in for Guy Benson on The Guy Benson Show.
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2: 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The Supreme Court upholds birthright citizenship and a defeat for President Trump. Nebraska running back Mekhi Nelson is in custody for aggravated battery of a pregnant woman in Key West.
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4: From ABC News, I'm Michelle Franzen. The Supreme Court rejecting President Trump's efforts to rescind birthright citizenship, affirming babies born in the U.S. are U.S. citizens under the 14th Amendment. More from ABC's Devin Dwyer.
5: This is something that every lower court that has looked at it has struck down or sided against President Trump. So in that sense, it's not that monumental, but it is significant given the political significance to President Trump and what he has put into this case, lobbying the justices on social media, attending those arguments in person.
4: In another case, justices ruled to uphold a lower court ban on trans athletes from playing on high school teams for women and girls. The race to find more survivors continues in Venezuela following the double earthquakes, nearly 2,000 now confirmed dead and more than 10,000 injured. GOP Congressman Tom Kaine Jr. of New Jersey returning to Congress following a four-month absence due to a medical issue. He told lawmakers he was hospitalized with depression. This is ABC
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0: Tom Shalhoub in for Guy Benson on the Guy Benson Show. I promised you we are going to have a debate about data centers. It's something I don't know a lot about. We got Mr. Wonderful running around Fox News talking about how much he loves data centers, and he made a lot of sense to me. But I think he's an investor in it, so I don't trust it. You know, Mr. Wonderful, the... O'Leary, the Shark Tank guy. And so I listened to him, but I'm not just going to take his word as gospel. I go on social media. People are talking about the data centers, right? Byron Donalds has taken an ad out. He says, when I'm governor of Florida, I'm going to protect you from data centers the way that Ron DeSantis has protected you from data centers. So you got Republicans who are campaigning against data centers. Are they just doing it because they think their constituents are afraid? They're taking advantage of their fears? I don't know. Gutfeld, he's my guy here at Fox News. He seems to think data centers are great and it's all a bunch of hype. Interesting. Who's against data centers? Erin Brockovich? I don't know if I trust her, but they made a movie about her. So let's do... I think that's clip 25. This is Aaron.

hosting the Guy Benson show and, you know, creating a certain amount of controversy, but that's how we learn, right? Here's this same guy who, I read this guy, James, who made a comment earlier. So I'm going to read a couple of his comments here on Twitter about the last segment on data centers. I say data. Some people say data, but I like the sound of data better. So that's the way I say it. If we do need a data center,

0: which I don't know. See, I'm kind of, I don't know as well. He says the answer is put them in those communist cities like Seattle and NYC. There are no rights there anyway, and most cities occur at the confluence of rivers. That's true. I think my point that they should occur in the northern part of the country is pretty good, because it's hot down south, and who wants to heat computers in a hot area, right? Same guy, James, says, Mr. Wonderful's data center. There, I said data. Mr. Wonderful is a data center shill, Tom Shalhoub, and yes, he's financially compromised. Yeah, I guess so. I mean, it's his business. He's going to say what he's going to say, right? I love Gutfeld. He has a pro-government bias. Yeah, he probably. I mean, Greg has. He's a believer in the establishment. He believes in the medical establishment. I don't. I'm always trying to convince him. So, it's true. And the other guy to look at is Matt Walsh. He's anti-data center, and he has an interesting take on it. This is Tom Shalhoub in for Guy Benson. The Guy Benson Show.
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6: From ABC News, I'm Lindsay Davis, anchor of Prime streaming weeknights on ABC News Live. Before closing out the current term, the Supreme Court issued decisions on remaining cases. In one of the biggest, justices blocked President Trump's executive order to end birthright citizenship. ABC News legal contributor James Sample says it reaffirms people born in the U.S. are U.S. citizens under the 14th Amendment.
7: This is a ruling that was an issue that was never a close question. Every single court that looked at this executive order said it was unconstitutional. Today's ruling is not just a victory for birthright citizenship, it's a victory for the principle that you cannot rewrite the 14th Amendment with the stroke of an executive pen.
6: In another closely watched case, the Supreme Court upheld a ban on trans athletes from playing in women and girls sports. Here's ABC's Devin Dwyer.
8: 29 states that have similar laws as West Virginia will continue to stand. And I will note that 21 states don't have bans on transgender athletes. Those are unaffected by this decision, but certainly a blow to that transgender community and student athletes on this last day of Pride Month.
6: Indirect talks to finalize a peace deal between the U.S. and Iran took place in Qatar today. U.S. delegates met with mediators, but not with Iranian officials. Following last week's back-to-back earthquakes in Venezuela, officials say the death toll has risen with nearly 2,000 confirmed deaths. ABC's James Longman is in Venezuela.
9: The devastation is near absolute. Either every building completely demolished
8: or very badly damaged. Rescue crews are still picking through the rubble. There is hope here that maybe, possibly, survivors might be found. A real danger, though, of unstable buildings coming down on these ongoing rescue operations, but increasingly now, with more bodies being pulled out, this is a recovery operation.
6: ESPN confirms that LeBron James told the LA Lakers he will continue his career, but elsewhere where he lands is still undecided. You're listening to ABC News.
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12: A trench rescue in East Lincoln. Good afternoon, I'm Elijah Herbal, KFOR News. But first, there is a working fire at this time in the 5400 block of Enterprise Drive, which is near 27th and Folkways in North Lincoln. LFR is at the scene battling the fire. 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A worker at an East Lincoln construction site was trapped in a trench that collapsed late this morning. He has since been rescued. Lincoln Fire and Rescue received the call shortly after 10 a.m. to a home under construction south of 95th and Holdridge on Linwood Place. KFOR News talked to LFR Public Information Officer MJ Learman at the scene.
13: Trench collapsed on a patient. One co-worker was here. They jumped in. They were initially buried to the throat.
12: Learman says rescue crews provided relief to the trapped worker by providing oxygen and fluids before he was eventually freed. Read the latest at KFORnow.com. The Lancaster County Sheriff's Office has arrested a 20-year-old Lincoln man in connection with the fatal Memorial Day crash that killed two people in Emerald. According to LSO, the investigation determined 20-year-old Josiah Brown was under the influence of marijuana at the time of the crash. He was arrested on Monday for two counts of manslaughter and one count of DUI causing serious bodily injury. Read more at KFORnow.com. The U.S. Supreme Court today has allowed states to ban transgender women and girls from playing on female school sports teams. The cases brought before the court dealt with athletes from West Virginia and Idaho, but in today's ruling, the court's majority paved the way for dozens of Republican-led states, including Nebraska, to keep similar bans on transgender athletes. Nebraska is among 29 states that have bans on transgender women and girls from playing on female school sports teams. In sports, the Lincoln Salt Dogs will take on the Fargo Moorhead Redhawks in Game 2 of a 3-game series tonight. The Salt Dogs dropped Game 1 by a score of 6-5 in 10 innings. First pitch is set for 6:35 tonight on KFOR. That heat advisory will expire at 9 p.m. tonight. It's currently 89 degrees and sunny here in the capital city. For KFOR News, this is Elijah Herbal.
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0: 800-825-5865. Elijah, you're gearing up. Have you made the trek to get fireworks, or was it just a sweltering mow session last night before soccer?
1: Sweltering mow session followed up by the fact that, what would you put it? All the water that drains from my house to the sewer backed up, so I had to drive to the gym to go shower last night. That was no fun, but it would appear that that issue has been mostly resolved today. I don't know. I wasn't home to see it actually in action. Somebody else will have to test that out for me. Thankfully, I live with a plumber. He had some issues, and then he got it fixed, and I believe we're good now. But got the mow session out of the way. Not the best timing. Obviously, a hot day, no rain in the forecast in the near future. So I had to get it done, though. Preferred that to having a super long lawn through the 4th of July weekend. That was going to be no fun whatsoever. So got that done. Enjoyed the soccer tremendously. Schmitty and I, believe it or not, for the listeners out there, sat in the studio
0: and watched
1: Germany versus Paraguay in the round of 32 last night, the penalty kicks. I think I actually saw Schmitty enjoying himself during the penalty kicks as well.
0: It was pretty good drama, and, you know, there were two Germans and a redhead in the studio huddled around your laptop, and I was pulling for Germany. It was, and I came home, and I turned it on, and I didn't stay up. I went to bed early last night, so I didn't see round two of the shootout, which sucks. But it was pretty good drama last night, and a team the U.S. smoked did in the Germans, and also you had an upset last night in the nightcap, didn't
1: you?
0: Yeah,
1: it was kind of Morocco is an upstart team. They're young. A couple years ago, they won the U-20 World Cup, so they're kind of an up and coming team. But the question was, were they going to be ready for this World Cup? Are they one World Cup away? They end up taking, or more accurately, Netherlands takes them to a penalty shootout because Netherlands takes the lead. Then they go and it would be essentially like changing up your defense in football for the non-soccer watchers out there and saying, all right, we're up by 7 points here. We're going to go and make big changes.
0: Let's run a prevent.
1: Yeah, that is a great way to put it. 2 minutes left, you're up by 7, we're going to run a prevent defense. They went and subbed on a whole bunch of defensive players, took away all their attacking options. Lo and behold, the Moroccans equalize it. It goes to a penalty shootout, and the Netherlands put together maybe the worst penalty shootout I've ever seen. They are rightfully going home. It's the Moroccans going through. Some good games again today. Norway advanced earlier today. Erling Haaland with another goal. That's the best player in the World Cup. He's been ridiculous. And then you have, I believe it's France and Sweden going right now.
0: So that is our soccer talk for the day.
1: Hey, USA coming up tomorrow. Before we move on, USA tomorrow against the Bosnians. It's advantage USA, but this World Cup knockout round has shown anything can happen. It's been very, very close games. I would be surprised to see the USA run away with it. Whenever you have three games on paper that teams can scout, and whenever you have other teams that are playing for national pride, it's always going to be a dogfight. Tomorrow night should be a dogfight, but I'm looking forward to seeing if the U.S. can advance to the round of 16.
0: We are going to find a place. So the itinerary for the Average Joe Sports Show for the next foreseeable future is best of tomorrow and Thursday, holiday, of course, Friday and Saturday. No Sunday live, but we'll be back with Phil Steele Monday the 6th. Today's show, Mitch Sherman's with us. Greg Smith going to join us to talk some recruiting and just some general Husker thoughts. And then we'll catch up. Gary Barnett going to join us early compared to his normal Thursday time. And we'll talk some ball with Barney, get some 4th of July thoughts. There's a ton going on. Of course, you know, the Mekhi Nelson situation, there's not anything new to that other than, you know, maybe another layer to talk about. We kind of just reacted immediately in the moment yesterday. And, you know, the question we can talk with Mitch about was, you know, how big a piece did you, the Nebraska football fan, anticipate Mekhi Nelson being in the running back room? I mean, he's a guy with the most experience, but that doesn't always mean a whole lot. Well, play the best guy.
1: And calling him the guy with the most experience in that running back room isn't saying a lot. That's a low bar.
0: No, it is. So we'll get there. Many of you are chanting no. Not the Shermanator. Yes, Sean Eichhorst could be making his way back to the Big Ten. Wisconsin's not officially announced anything yet, have they?
1: They have not.
0: No, but he's the leading candidate. He was passed over for the job once, but recommended. That's a younger picture of Sean Eichhorst. Much, much younger. To his credit, he did pull the foreign exchange student in the movie. So good on him. But Sean Eichhorst may be back at Wisconsin. And then we'll dive in. Nebraska did not make the cut, and that's okay, but they may have an argument. The five toughest Big Ten slates for 2026. They have a top five rundown from On3. Ari Wasserman will see Ari in Chicago for Big Ten Media Days. But, yeah, a lot to get into. And I want to start with this because I love this Hall of Fame class, Elijah. Nebraska football announcing their 2026 Hall of Fame class. And these are names you know. And the Nebraska release has Levante David staring up to the crowd and shushing the crowd in a night game. I think that was against Wisconsin, if memory serves. He had a hell of a good game. He's about the only guy that could tackle Russell Wilson. But Levante is going to be enshrined, rightfully so, with the Nebraska Football Hall of Fame. Charles Fryer, your All Big Eight, 1988 defensive back and Orange Bowl MVP. He's the only guy who showed up in the 88 Orange Bowl along with Broderick Thomas. You have Jim Scott, offensive lineman. Coy Schlesinger. We've talked to Schlesinger, and between his demolition derby days and his wrestling days and his breaking face mask days, he is great. Corey Ross, one of my favorites, Pork Chop. He was a fun dude to watch in that West Coast offense, hell of a ball player. And then the late, great Sam Foltz. It sucks, Elijah, but it's going to be 10 years this, you know, this summer, this July. So it's tough to believe when you think of the second annual Nebraska Football Hall of Fame Legend Award. That's going to go to Frank Solich, of course. The member of both the Hall of Fame as a player and now a coach. And Kent Pavelka, KP, going to get the Special Merit Award, the Lyle Bremser Award. And KP's phenomenal. Love KP and all he's brought to Nebraska as well. So this is an incredible class. Quite honestly, I know they're doing a concert, and they're going to have a really good show after the North Dakota game. Keep the stadium full. That's great. They should, I don't know, man, they should rent something out, Rococo or something. I think there'd be fans that would love to attend this thing. I know it's usually kind of a private ceremony deal, but I mean, this is a stellar, stellar class with Levante and Charles Fryer and Schlesinger and Corey Ross and Foltz's wonderful family will be there and Jim Scott. I love it, man.
1: Well, yeah, and
0: usually you get one or two names. You got a whole rung of folks from across the different eras.
1: Yeah, and with the way that they try to make money off of everything in that athletic department now, I'm surprised they're not doing one private ceremony and then one public, sell some tickets, do it maybe like the Lead Center and honor the guys there where you can sell some tickets and make some money at the door, a quick ceremony, kind of give the highlights from each player, let them go and speak, or let a family member for them speak, whatever it may be. I'm surprised they haven't done that, but I'm with you, echoing what you say. I mean, Levante David, from my memory, was, you could argue, if Ndamukong Suh was not a guy 2 years before, he would have been the best Husker in my lifetime. And I've told the story before, where it just felt like every single time you went and watched a Nebraska defense play, you'd look up at the end of the third quarter at the Jumbotron and see, oh, Levante David, 14 tackles. That was a quiet 14. Or here's Levante David coming to the end of the fourth quarter, 17 tackles and a fumble recovery. You just go, how did he do that so quickly? It just felt like a guy that was always around the ball, made it look easy, knew what offenses were doing before the ball was even snapped. A special, special football player, not just the athleticism, but also the mental IQ. And I know it's not college, but he really changed the game for NFL linebackers as well, where you could go with more of that tweener type of body, be an athlete, move sideline to sideline. His impact on the game of football, I'm not sure enough people appreciate it right now, but maybe 10, 15 years down the road, people will appreciate that Levante David really did change the game in terms of what what teams were looking for at the linebacker position in terms of body type. I look at Corey

0: was effective running the football, was effective out of the backfield, was a great pass protector, just one of those super high floor players to see on the field. And then Sam Foltz, a legend, just felt like every single time he took the field to punt, you didn't want to see the punting unit go out there, but it felt like about every time he went out there, you were going to see the other offense pinned inside the 20-yard line. He was that good. He could, I mean, an artist from the punting position, really, where he could just go paint it along the sideline. So steady, so consistent. I mean, he was a huge loss at the time for that Husker football team, and that was a sad, sad day. I can't believe we're coming up on 10 years in that already. But a guy that was bound to have a long and fruitful NFL career with his talents back there, and not to mention a homegrown kid as well. Those are the guys that I remember. You can probably speak more on the other guys, Schmitty, and you have already, but a very, very deserving, a very exciting Hall of Fame class.
1: No, and the guy I'll touch on, because you laid out Levante, and you know, Levante's been with us for, you know, as long as we've done afternoons. Levante was a guy that we got connected with at our first Big Ten Media Days, the first Big Ten Media Days, as he was part of the entourage. And he was just, you know, a guy that was super excited to, as good as they were playing in the Big 12, right? They had lost that heartbreaker to Oklahoma. He was excited about, you know, the other NFL caliber type dudes he'd see in Big Ten action. And I mean, for Levante to put up the number of tackles, I mean, he's top four in school history.
0: He did it in Everyone 2 years.
1: You know, in two years. No, for sure. And, you know, Coach Eckler and Coach Carl were two guys that were really instrumental in evaluating him and saying, yeah, dude, you can play in the Big 12. And, dude, Levante won you two games, and he won you two games against two blue bloods.
0: Ohio State and Penn State?
1: Yes.
0: Yep.
1: He single-handedly flipped that game and willed it. And the story goes, and I think Searles told me this, it's halftime of the Wisconsin game, and they're – I think it's 21-17, right? It's number 8. It's prime time. It's Nebraska's first game ever in the Big Ten. ABC's got it. It's T-Magic, the Russell Wilson. So Nebraska's playing really good football. They're up, then they're down 21-17, and then things just get loose, right? It's one of those classic big stage, oh no, Nebraska gets murdered, and it turns into a blowout, 48-17. That's what it finished, I think. And then after the game, Levante lost his mind. Was just furious in the locker room. And that was a teachable moment, I think, by Bo said, dude, you don't act that way. And I appreciate your passion, but you don't act that way. You can't go off on your teammates. And it wasn't out of look at me and look at you. It was the guy hated to lose. So you fast forward, and it's halftime, and you know what was happening at halftime a weekend later. Ohio State's got the billy club out, and you're getting smoked at home. Levante addresses the team, kind of fires him up, goes out third quarter, strips the football, and doesn't intentionally, but good work, hurts Braxton Miller. Okay, and then that flips. And then the Penn State game in 2011 with
0: the single-handed stop on third and fourth down.
1: That series, yeah. Second, third, and fourth down. And that's a winner in the most gruesome environment ever, because it's the week of Joe Pa getting whacked, and it's the Sandusky scandal, and here comes Nebraska. I mean, it's you can just recite it. With how big and important Levante David was. Schlesinger, dude, was a machine, and he's all about crushing linebackers, finding safeties, and okay, I'll run the fullback trap for a touchdown twice.
0: Imagine if we ever got to see Corey Schlesinger against Levante David in the hole. Whew.
1: That'd have been fun.
0: Imagine.
1: Oklahoma drill.
0: Who's winning that? I'm not putting my money on either guy. I don't know.
1: We're asking Mitch Sherman next. I love that question. Love that. We'll talk to Mitch Sherman coming up. Gary Barnett, Greg Smith. Good to be with you here on a final day of June. Like and subscribe to the Average Joe Sports Show. YouTube 7 days a week, Twitter as well, AJ Sports Radio.

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1: 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Heavy rains with flash flooding.
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0: Back with you here on the Average Joe Sports Show. I love the fact that Southwest keeps jacking with the flight departure time tonight. All right, we'll get to some of your comments here. We'll get you starting five on the way. Coach Barnett, next hour. Greg Smith will be with us as get his thoughts on some recruiting and some Husker stuff. We welcome in with Locked On Nebraska, of course, The Athletic. It's Mitch Sherman time to release the fury at Mitch Sherman on Twitter. Mitch, we were talking about this 2026 Hall of Fame class. Elijah had an awesome question, and I put it to you, my friend. Who would release the fury on who? If we're talking Oklahoma drill in their prime, Levante David v. Corey Schlesinger.
17: That would be an all-timer, right? I mean, Levante took a backseat to nobody despite not being the biggest linebacker in the world. They both played extended amounts of time in the NFL. I don't know. Maybe Schlesinger just because of the size, but I don't see Levante losing that. I don't see Levante losing that drill to really anyone. So I think that would be about as good of a battle as you could find in like all-time Nebraska football matchups.
12: That's unstoppable force Levante David versus immovable object Corey Schlesinger. What's going to win? I don't
0: just
12: know.
0: Put it on the Sports Illustrated cover again. just do it. But Mitch, how are we doing, brother? Have you got your fireworks purchased?
17: You know, I'm doing well. No, I don't have fireworks purchased. We might have aged out of the spending on fireworks. We'll see. I don't know what we have planned. Well, I kind of know what we have planned for the weekend, and it probably doesn't involve a lot of lighting off fireworks. So I don't want to speak prematurely, but it's possible that I've survived that portion of my adulthood and am not blown off a finger and am definitely not in position to do that this year.
12: Well, Mitch, I'll happily admit to the fact that I am well aware the money I spend on fireworks is silly. I do it anyway. It brings me enjoyment. I've tried to rein it in recent years, and I've gotten better about it. What is the silly thing that you spend money on that you know better than to do, but you do it anyway? Because I think everyone's at least got the one thing that they spend money on that they know they shouldn't. For a lot of people, it's golf. For me, it's fireworks. What say you?
17: Man, that's a great question. I mean, are we talking like holiday only? It's probably like some form of this wouldn't be a holiday, like it's tech and gadgets and stuff for my house. Like I'm sitting here in my nice cool basement on this 90 plus degree day, just got done mowing my lawn. It could also be like lawn and yard outdoor type equipment. I just got done using some of that, edging my yard and mowing my yard. Great time to do that, by the way, at 1:30 p.m. on this 90 plus degree day. But I'm sitting in my nice cool basement looking at a big projector screen, so I can watch sports and whatever else, movies and make it feel like I'm in, you know, a luxurious setting for a couple of hours. So it's probably that. It's probably just guy stuff, you know, mowing my yard and watching TV.
0: Mitch,
17: I would like to spend a bunch more money on like outfitting my back patio with a big fancy grill, like a Traeger grill, but I'm a little bit limited on space right now. We could be looking at like a renovation out there in future years to open up some more space for me.
0: You do that outdoor kitchen thing, brother, and away you go.
17: It's not always the best idea here in this state where it's not generally here. Always too hot or too cold to get the best use out of it.
0: No, you're right. We instead of the she shed, you need like we need some sort of grill shack or something that has some sort of chimney and screen, AstroTurf, or field turf.
17: You're talking about indoor grilling?
0: Here? Yeah. I think, yes.
17: I'm into that. I mean, maybe like semi-indoors. You could have some big open windows so you're not, you know, poisoning yourself. But, yeah, absolutely. I think it probably exists on some level of residence, but my house does not have an indoor grilling area.
12: You know, my grandpa had one. It's like he turned his patio into like an indoor sunroom, and then he had like an area. It looked like a fireplace area, but he threw his grill in there. It had chimney up to the top. Pretty convenient. I kind of like the great outdoors. I'm more of like the build a gazebo, some enclosure outside. You're still outside, but you're in like a nicer area, like with a roof on over your head and whatnot. But this could be a money pit is the simplest way to put it. The money pit of getting your outdoor grill space.
17: Yeah. I mean, how are you feeling about the bugs right now? Because I think that they're not great in my backyard. I was inundated recently when I was spending some time outside. This is not a year where I took the bait and did like a bug bomb in the backyard or some kind of industrial strength, like mosquito destruction system. And so I'm regretting that. I was regretting that at one point here, like right after the College World Series.
12: I need those new, those high tech, like the laser mosquito destruction systems. Have you seen those? They're like, they spot the mosquitoes and they kill them with lasers. I need that.
17: But I've seen lasers, but I'm not surprised.
12: For now, I'm good with
17: these are the kind of things that I want. These are the kind of things, Elijah, that I want to spend a lot of money on if they work.
12: You know, I just stick with the off deep woods. They give me as much deed as possible, and I'll be happy.
17: I don't like spraying that stuff.
0: Mitch is going to make a phone call after the show, and a guy named Walton Jesse are going to show up to bug bomb his backyard. Mitch, I wanted to get your take on Sean Eichhorst maybe back in the Big Ten. There has been nothing but shrieks and howling. That's how I interpret our great folks here on the stream with that summing up their comments and their feelings towards the other Shermanator. That's what they referred to Sean Eichhorst, his doppelganger, is the redheaded kid from American Pie.
17: Okay, yeah, I can maybe see it a little bit. Boy, it's a strange hire if that's the direction that Wisconsin is going. I understand he's got a background there, and if you're Wisconsin,
0: over there, for God's sake.
17: Yeah, if you're Wisconsin, you're probably trying to like find the next Barry Alvarez, and he worked under Barry Alvarez. I don't expect that if that were to happen that it would work out all that well for Wisconsin, because he's not. I don't, and it's been 10 years or just about 10 years since Nebraska last got a taste of Sean Eichhorst in a position of leading this athletic department. So maybe some things have changed. Maybe he's more comfortable out front. But a lot would have to have changed for him to be the right person for that job. I think based on the way that it went at Nebraska in a lot of different ways, it just seems odd to me that Wisconsin continues down the same path in so many different kinds of ways that Nebraska experienced. Like it's not all lined up in order of events. Wisconsin's kind of jumbled some things up with the way that they've fallen on hard times in comparison to Nebraska, but like they're trying to check every box, it seems. And I'm sure it's unintentional, but it's uncanny the way that it's happening. Like I looked as soon as I heard about this morning, I looked and when's the next time Nebraska and Wisconsin play? What's 2027? And noticing on Wisconsin's schedule in that 2027 year that the Badgers are going to Dublin to open the season that year. It's like, what? How are these things just continuing to happen? Where Wisconsin is falling into the same traps that bit Nebraska? I mean, the Badgers definitely followed Nebraska's blueprint to achieve success for a long period of time, and I guess they're destined to do the same thing in failure.
12: And the question to me is this a move you make because the fan base has soured on Luke Fickell, and you think you can bring in an AD that can get rid of that head coach and bring in Mike Riley, who's still only 72 years old?
17: Yeah, Mike Riley. I will say I don't think he would hire Mike Riley again, but Luke Fickell's 14-18 as the coach. You're absolutely this athletic director's primary job is going to be, whoever it is that gets that job in Madison is going to be to evaluate Fickell and maybe he'll have some kind of a line about that with them winning a game at the end of the Luke Fickell era and say he had to evaluate where Minnesota was in making the decision to get rid of Fickell. The other thing to look at with this is, where is Wisconsin at administratively overall? They have an interim system president, and they have an interim chancellor. Their chancellor just recently left to go be the president at Columbia University. So is Wisconsin even in the right place to make an athletic director hire right now? They've lost their AD, their chancellor, and their president in a short period of time. And that doesn't necessarily bode well for the next person who gets hired among those three positions at the bottom of the food chain, which would be the next athletic director. Like who's really running the show here? And I don't know the situation well enough to know who's actually running the show. If it's the interim chancellor or if it's somebody in an elected position, we've seen this at Nebraska where the Board of Regents tries to pull the strings and it's hard to know from the outside, like what's actually happening at Wisconsin, but it looks pretty suspiciously similar to, some situations that we've experienced here in Nebraska.
0: It's Mitch Sherman with us here from the Athletic Locked On Nebraska podcast. Of course, catch that daily in the mornings. Mitch, I want to wind down here real quick with the Mekhi Nelson news and, that announcement yesterday. And, you know, there's no ruling yet from Nebraska. There's no movement from just from the legal side other than what the, the charges are. But just kind of projecting Mekhi's role this year in offense. The running back spot has a lot of guys that, that don't have a ton of experience unless you're Mekhi going into your third year. But how big a piece do you think he could be or needed to be, needs to be, whatever context you want to put the tense in, for the running game to be successful?
17: Yeah, no idea what tense that's going to be in because we you know, Nebraska, it's not like it's not even July, so it will be tomorrow, but Nebraska's not in a position where it has to act on this immediately. Now, I think some pieces have to start moving behind the scenes, and Matt Rhule and his staff have to think about what they're going to do if this turns into a situation where they where he's not around. But I don't know. I mean, it's so early. You probably need to see like how this.
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27: The Supreme Court decisions, an update from Qatar, where are we with the housing bill and the SAVE Act, and will the president's threat bring gas prices down?
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1: 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It's the Average Joe Sports Show with Chris Schmidt and Elijah Herbel.
0: Back with you here on the Average Joe Sports Show. We went during the break there, so if you were watching on the stream, you got to catch all of Mitch Sherman. But if you want some more Mitch, and who doesn't, be sure to check the podcast out, Spotify, iTunes, Google Play. We are off to Chicago. A month from today, it is Nebraska Day in Chicago at the Hilton downtown Chicago. Myself, Bill Dolman, Elijah Herbel. We are making the way to the Windy City, part of making that happen. Our good friends at Gary Michaels Clothiers celebrating America.

0: his 250th. 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So starting tomorrow, as in celebration of America turning 250, Gary Michaels offering $250 off, a reduction off, any suit or sport coat pant combo through the month of July. Are you hearing me, Junior?
1: You're going to make him drive back from Arizona in a sport coat?
0: I am not, but...
1: Business casual?
0: But if you're gonna drive back from Arizona, do so in Gary Michaels gear, is what I'm saying.
1: Absolutely.
0: So what it includes is their entire inventory of Oxford, Caruso, Heritage Gold, Jack Victor, Maserati, Byron, Paul Bentley, and Tiki. 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Heck of a deal. Food for thought. July. Get suited up, man. It's the way to go. 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
1: It does say a lot, Schmitty, to me, that beginning tomorrow, or beginning tonight, really, you're making the trip down to Arizona, and then you're making the roadie back with Junior. It says a lot that you're making a roadie with him, but you refuse to roadie to any Husker away games with me.
0: Here's the thing.
1: Sugarcoat it for me. Make it nice.
0: Well, this sounds so wrong because I trust. I trust you're going to get from A to B and be okay.
1: Didn't feel like it whenever we're driving out of the mountains, out of
0: Estes Park, down to
1: Boulder.
0: You went full Snoopy in the Great Pumpkin scene or Charlie Brown Christmas with your goggles and your leather.
1: That Impala's got good brakes. Had good brakes, excuse me.
0: you weren't going to test them. He's like, watch this. Elijah, dude, it's August and we're in the mountains and it's still hot and it's 5 a.m. and Elijah's putting leather gloves on. He's got goggles and he's got the stash and he's got the racing leather on, man. And you go character here and he's just weaving. We were worried about, we beat the beer vendors there for the love of God. We saw the beer trucks show up and we were setting up for that pregame tailgate.
1: That's a long way to say job well done getting us out of the mountains in a quick time, Elijah. It's 5 a.m. There's no roads. It's winding, up and down. It's fun.
0: Here's what we're going to do. You pick the Big Ten road game this year.
1: Oregon.
0: Okay.
1: You don't want to do that.
0: I'm not driving that. Absolutely not. We should go to Sparty again.
1: Well, I didn't like East Lansing, and as Kranak would say, the militias you'll find out there.
0: Well, we'll stay in Lansing. I think East Lansing is where you stay. I think Lansing is where you avoid.
1: Friday night at Illinois wouldn't be bad. And I don't know, how do you feel about the New York area, New Jersey area in mid-November?
0: No.
1: That's a long road trip. So our options, we're already going to Iowa. So our options would be Illinois.
0: Yeah, we are.
1: Illinois or Sparty.
0: Okay. We're good. We're going to Iowa. Sold.
1: Illinois could be fun, too. I've never been. You've been to Champaign.
0: I have been, and it's Champaign, dude. All right. Let's get into some of this schedule. and talk about On Three. Ari Wasserman kind of laid out the five toughest road schedules for the Big Ten. And, you know, I respect it. And Ohio State, listen to this. Ohio State has been criticized in the past for playing in a league that's substandard of the SEC, which the Big Ten's cranked out championships and they beat the SEC head-to-head, so shove it, right? But what you do have in the recent past is USC and Oregon and Washington joining the Big Ten. This year, Ohio State has the most challenging. Buckeyes are on the road at Texas week two. That is pretty much the non-conference game. Of course, the Irish have a few of them, too. There's also a stretch in October and early November where they play Indiana and USC on the road. So you have Texas, you have USC, you have Indiana all on the road. They're in Lincoln on the road. They're in Iowa City on the road. And that doesn't constitute, like, scares to teams that are supposed to win national championships. But don't kid yourself. It isn't going to be easy. It better not be easy for Ohio State and Lincoln. It better not be easy for Ohio State and Iowa City. And then they host Oregon. I mean, that's all consecutively. That's bang, bang, bang, bang. I think with this Big Ten schedule, Elijah, and the fact that they have Texas non-conference, I don't see Ohio State losing more than two. I think they lose two this year in the regular season, but I still think that they get in the playoff. I don't think they're in any danger. Michigan's schedule this year. Welcome to the Big Ten, Kyle Whittingham. They host Oklahoma. They play Penn State. They play Indiana. They got Oregon and Ohio State. Three of those games are on the road. They're at Oregon. They're at Ohio State. Then there's Northwestern. Their schedule's not as brutal, but it's Oregon, it's Indiana, it's Ohio State, but they also have Notre Dame this year.
1: I mean, you could argue a 5-7 season for Northwestern could be exceeding expectations.
0: But they won 8 games last year, dude.
1: But this schedule is brutal.
0: No, I know, but the fact that they just kind of find 6, 7, or 8 and scare you, I mean, that was a tough ball game last year.
1: I mean, they're playing on the road at Indiana, at Oregon, at Ohio State, and then they welcome Penn State, Iowa, and Illinois. Home. Not to mention the fact they have Notre Dame.
0: And that's awesome. Like, I love that schedule. They may hate it, don't get me wrong. But if you're a football fan and Northwestern goes 4-8, I mean, Coach Braun's done a hell of a job there.
1: Yeah, I think 5-7 could be a hell of a job with that schedule.
0: Oregon comes in at number 4. USC is 5. So I like that there's a ton of helmet games between your top 6 programs. We'll wind down this first hour.
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2: 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Babbel's different. 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
0: Back with you here one final time this first hour, the Average Joe Sports Show. Game Dog checks in, says SC got two soft Big Ten schedules their first 2 years in the Big Ten. They also got full membership funding. They didn't have to take half or partial like Maryland, like Nebraska. But you'll, SC's SC, so is UCLA and Washington and Oregon. I don't know that Washington and Oregon got the full payday. I gotta reconfigure that, but they're still doing better than everybody but the SEC, and they're still a hell of a lot better than what the Pac-12 was doing. So, yeah, I mean,
1: based on what they put on the field, it clearly hasn't hampered them.
0: No, I mean, they have continued to – listen, they have – USC has had enough talent and size and skill, like at all levels on the defense, the lines of scrimmage on offense. They just haven't prioritized it. I mean, for back in the day, SC would have the Tony Baselli's of the world or pick a center, right? I mean, you had a lot of dudes for USC 15, 20 years ago. Lendale White was a – big power back, Reggie Bush, Leinart. I mean, go through the fellas, right? And they were just so talented. It didn't matter who they played. They could match up with anybody on the lines of scrimmage. And that's kind of gone away. They're trying to get it back. So I don't know if the pet police are going to get called on me or not. I have the German Shepherd, the Germans outside, because she wanted to go sun herself and go find her ball, Elijah. It's like a max of like 30 seconds to 60 seconds. I'll let her outside. Because, I mean, it's awful, but she doesn't care. All she wants to do is like scream at me until I let her outside.
1: But she can lounge in the sun.
0: She does. Yeah. She loves the sunbathe. So does Mr. Snuggles over there.
1: You can leave her out there until you come back from vacation, actually. Vacation, this trip to Arizona. Work trip, excuse me.
0: Family trip.
1: Yeah, sure.
0: Family. It is. It's a family trip.
1: We need the social media update.
0: Two of us are going, one of us is coming back.
1: Yeah, there it is.
0: he doesn't think that's funny.
1: I told you, that my roommate's got a dog that's deathly afraid of balls. Like soccer balls and any other tennis balls, golf balls. Deathly afraid. Sorry to have to clarify there. To be fair, she's not a huge fan of most men either. She definitely prefers women. Maybe there's a correlation there, I don't know. But, like, left a soccer ball by the door outside and she magically doesn't want to go outside anymore. And we've lost Schmitty.
0: The way you said that was wrong. Sorry. I'll grow up. Is it the 4th of July yet? All right. 489-1240 to get in. 489-1240 to get in. Russell says Illinois is great. God's country. No, I mean, Champaign was fine. I thought East Lansing was better. And I think
1: Yeah, I liked East Lansing. Lansing was garbage.
0: Wow.
1: East Lansing, I was fine. East Lansing was beautiful. Regular Lansing was a rust bucket.
0: Right. Or I think we got him turned around. I'll tell you this.
1: No, like, because the university's in East Lansing.
0: Sign me up every year for Iowa City. Or every other year. I mean, that's a good Black Friday trip. We'll get Greg Smith's take on this.
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18: From ABC News, I'm Michelle Franzen. The Supreme Court issued final decisions today for its term. It includes blocking President Trump's executive order on birthright citizenship. Here's ABC's Stephen Portnoy.
19: The 6-3 decision reaffirms the Supreme Court's 1898 ruling that except for the children of ambassadors, all people born in the U.S. are citizens under the 14th Amendment. Chief Justice John Roberts was joined in his opinion by fellow conservative Amy Coney Barrett and the court's three liberal justices, while Trump appointee Brett Kavanaugh said he agreed with the outcome of the case. The court's three other conservatives, Clarence Thomas, Samuel Alito, and Neil Gorsuch, dissented.
18: In another case, justices upheld a lower court ban on trans athletes from playing on school teams for women and girls sports. The high court also signaling that it will take up a new case involving state bans on AR-15 semi-assault rifles. ABC's Devin Dwyer has details.
20: These are weapons that are prohibited in 10 states, plus the District of Columbia. They've been used in some of the deadliest mass shootings in the United States, including Sandy Hook and Uvalde. So many children there killed with these weapons. States responding to that, trying to limit the sale and possession, but now the justices have indicated they're ready to decide whether, in fact, that's unconstitutional.
18: It is primary day in Colorado. Progressive Democratic candidates on the ballot. ABC political director Avery Harper says the outcome could impact the national Democratic Party.
21: I'm looking at Colorado's first congressional district. That's around Denver, where we'll see Diana DeGette, the congresswoman who served in that seat for almost three decades, face off with Malak Hero. She is someone who has the endorsement of Bernie Sanders. She is a Democratic socialist. She is someone who has appealed to Coloradans who say that they are excited about Zoran Mamdani.
18: At Wimbledon, Serena Williams returning to center court today. She lost her first singles match in nearly 4 years, defeated by Australia's Maya Joint. You're listening to ABC News.
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1: One person saved after a trench collapse. Good afternoon, I'm Elijah Herbal, KFOR News. But first, LFR is investigating a fire at a home in the 5400 block of Enterprise Drive, which is near 27th and Folkways, that happened shortly after 12:30 this afternoon. We'll have more at KFORnow.com. LFR crews have rescued a worker that was trapped in a trench that collapsed late this morning at an East Lincoln construction site. Rescue crews were called shortly after 10 a.m. to the area of 95th and Holdridge along Linwood Place, where a worker got trapped and was buried up to their throat, according to LFR Public Information Officer MJ Learman. She explained to KFOR News at the scene what paramedics did to help the patient while first responders worked to dig out the trench.
24: In this situation, they get oxygen, they get fluids, they get pain meds.
1: First responders also worked to shore up the sides of the trench to protect everyone. Read the latest at KFORnow.com. Deputies arrested a 20-year-old Lincoln man for the May 25th deadly crash that claimed two lives at Northwest 84th and West O Street. The investigation determined the driver of the southbound Ford Focus, Josiah Brown, was under the influence of marijuana. He was arrested on Monday for two counts of manslaughter and one count of DUI causing serious bodily injury. Read more at KFORnow.com. Reaction from ACLU Nebraska on today's ruling by the U.S. Supreme Court, which upholds state bans on transgender athletes in women and girls sports. Nebraska is one of 29 states that has a ban on transgender women and girls competing on female school sports teams. ACLU Nebraska Policy Director Cassie Ross tells KFOR News this ruling doesn't put students in a safer position.
25: It's only going to contribute to gender policing that just doesn't have a place anywhere, especially in our schools.
1: In the majority opinion, Justice Brett Kavanaugh cited the need to reduce the risk of physical injury and ensure fair competition for students. There is an active petition to put the trans sports ban on the November ballot in Nebraska. That heat advisory is set to expire at 9 p.m. tonight. It's currently at 90 degrees here in Lincoln. For KFOR News, this is Elijah Herbal.
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0: Back with you here as we wind down to June. It's hour two, the Average Joe Sports Show. Chris Schmidt, Elijah Herbal, national recruiting analyst, avid Laker fan, and grill man connoisseur. It is Greg Smith time. At Greg Smith Rivals on Twitter is where you find him. Greg, you got big old 4th of July plans, man. How are we doing? Thanks for the time.
3: Oh, thank you, as always. No, we'll probably check out some fireworks around here, throw something on the grill. Nothing too crazy, just looking forward to relaxing.
1: Fire up LeBron James with the Los Angeles Lakers highlights on the TV. Remember all the good times?
3: No, I am not. I can't remember if we've ever talked about this. I don't care about LeBron one bit. Like, I am here for the Lakers and the Lakers' success. So if LeBron wants to hold us hostage and continue to do all this stuff, he can go. I'm fine.

0: with it. I appreciate the championship, but like a normal spoiled Lakers fan, I expect another one will come, you know, sometime within the next 5 years with or without him. So it's fine.
1: That's kind of the bar there. That is the standard. I mean, just go through the years, right? I mean, yeah. Did you ever watch Winning Time?
0: I did watch Winning Time, yes.
1: That was a little artistic leniency.
0: Yes, I'd say a little flair on there, yeah.
1: There could be some lawsuits involved for, right, you know, for taking things out of context, but God, it was good. It was entertaining. I want that season three. But anyhow,
0: right.
1: I mean, the Lakers just, they find a way to win championships. I mean, that's just what they do. And we'll see. It's kind of like Nebraska football, right? You play for championships, you win championships. No matter how long you're down, how long it feels, or in reality, how long you're down, you're supposed to get back there. And, Greg, we were talking a little bit about the scheduling and what's out there right now, and we know that Nebraska's schedule's challenging, but that being said, it's not so challenging that it shouldn't be met with can-do attitude, at least from folks on 10th and Vine, because it's year four. If there was one Big Ten road venue you could never have to visit, where would it be? Because we were talking about, you know, what Big Ten road game, and it all kind of stems from this road trip I get to take with my son starting tonight. So I'll say nice. get to take. Yeah.
0: Right. Get to take. Yeah. I see the sarcasm. If there's one, it's tough because, you know, historically, like, going to Ohio State is one that you don't want to have to do because they're always very good. But I think the one that Nebraska has this year might be the one that you don't really want to do, and that's the Oregon game. Like, it's really tough to go up there and win ball games. Like, it's a different crowd than some of these other traditional Big Ten venues because it's a much smaller stadium than some of the other ones. But the way it's constructed, that noise sits in there, and they get pretty rowdy out there. It'll be a lot of fun for Nebraska fans getting to go out there for the first time. But seeing what it's like on the field will be a whole different story.
1: You know, and Nebraska fans have been out there before, and I think it was 18 where they put up, yeah, God, 35. You were out there. Have fun with that.
0: No.
1: It was like 35-7, and then Nebraska rallied in the second half during the good old Riles era, but it just too much got away from it. But, you know, Oregon's tough. Indiana has crushed people in their place. And we'll see where they're at. You know, before we get into some recruiting thoughts, who are you buying stock in, man? We're a month out from Big Ten Media Days. Who do you think stays in power? Who do you think might become new power in the league, and who's a threat to maybe lose some of their power?
0: Yeah, I think I'll start at the end. Lose some of the power. USC is still a team that I just can't get on board with Lincoln Riley and the fit within the Big Ten. And I feel like this is a road we have been down around here a bunch with various coaches and trying to figure out if they fit inside of the Big Ten. And no matter what happens, it just doesn't seem to come together, right? So I think that Lincoln Riley and USC are kind of doomed, in my opinion, even though they've done a lot of retooling. I think the team that I think will be back on the rise, even though they don't have far to go, is Michigan. I think that Kyle Whittingham, on the flip side, will be awesome in the Big Ten. I think that it kind of depends with what you think they're going to do this year with how good you think Bryce Underwood is going to be, right? That's kind of, to me, what that's going to come down to. And then a team that could make some noise is a team that people won't want to hear about. And I think Iowa, it's tough to see them like fully going away. I just feel like if they could ever get like a 28-point-a-game offense, they would be right there in college football playoff contention. And I'm sure there's a lot of Hawkeye fans that agree with that. So they're a team that I think will be pretty good. And I think that under the radar squad that I'm curious to see how it goes is Michigan State. Like, I want to see Michigan State under Pat Fitzgerald and what they've got going on, because I think they've got a sneaky good team building up there already.
2: Is there a wild card team that you think could end up at 8-4 just as easy as they could end up at 4-8?
0: Penn State is kind of the first one that comes to mind on that one. Their schedule is more manageable, and sometimes it does come down to that. But I'm very interested to see how that goes for Matt Campbell and that staff. Like, I think a lot of that staff, but when it comes to, you know, we're going to talk about it in a second with recruiting, like, they've been kind of a mixed bag there. Like, are there going to be issues adjusting to the bigger expectations and what it's like at a spotlight program? Like, I'm just kind of curious. That could, to me, could go either way for them.
1: Greg, what say you? I mean, he brought Iowa State to Happy Valley. He brought Bramer, and he brought his quarterback back. And, you know, Beck's dad's a Big Ten guy. I totally get it. But do you worry, or is too much being made about the Big 12 to Big Ten transition from a personnel standpoint?
0: You know, it's interesting because at first people will say, oh, people are making too much of it because we saw what Kirk Cignetti did with those JMU guys. But we're going to end up saying this a lot, I think, over the next few years. There's only one Kirk Cignetti and what happened with that Indiana team. I do worry about bringing all of those guys from Iowa State. And I know they had some success out there because those guys that you named are very good players. And I think they'll be good players no matter what conference they're in. But I think it's going to be a little tougher than expected to bring that many Big 12 guys out to the Big 10 to play through that schedule.
1: And they get their Big 10 peekaboo with Iowa every year. And right. they're Midwest kids, so yeah, they're tough and physical. I get it, but I think Campbell knows, dude. Because I mean, Mac, and I know it's not the Big Ten, but he, you know, the Mac is Big Ten lot, right? You're in that Ohio Valley. Greg, on the recruiting front, you got a 4-star wideout here with Khalil Taylor, and you got the Buffs. You got Penn State. You have Nebraska. Bama was, I think, is kind of his like dream school, but I don't know how hard they're pursuing him. But where are we right now? As you know, we're closer to the sixth in a nice day.
0: Yeah, I think that, sorry, I think that things have kind of shifted here as we've gotten closer, and even as we've gotten away from that official visit that Taylor took to Nebraska. I think the further even we get away from that visit, the more Nebraska seems to be trending in this recruitment. I thought that going into it, I had been told that they were going to go very hard, so that means both recruiting him hard when he gets on campus and making it pretty plainly known that, you know, they were going to match whatever NIL package was out there from Penn State, which has been a thing that Penn State has actually struggled with a little bit. If you pay attention to their class. It doesn't feel like Matt Campbell really wants to get into these kind of high dollar recruitments, which will be something that he needs to adjust to. But Nebraska, I think, is taking advantage of that, even though he's a former Penn State commit, has been there a ton of times. I think that at this point, Colorado is still one to watch out for, because I've seen them here nationally really, you know, shoehorn their way into some of these recruitments at the last minute. It's no surprise. I think what's happening behind the scenes there, you're seeing some bags being thrown. But that's the game in 2026.
2: And are those bags from Colorado, Louis?
0: They might be. In some of these cases, I think they are, because they are getting these kids. But I think that in the end, I think it still comes down to Nebraska and Penn State for Khalil Taylor. And right now, I definitely give the edge to Nebraska.
2: And whenever you look at that recruitment, one of the things that we kind of talked about yesterday was the fact that even if a guy like Khalil Taylor commits on Monday, that's a recruitment that feels like it's going to drag out for a while, even if he does end up committing to Nebraska.
0: Absolutely. That's a great call. I think that this is one of those ones. And I think that that's something that I feel like people have been more open and talking about this cycle. I don't, maybe I'm wrong. It feels like that's come up a lot more with some of these guys where we're like, hey, yeah, you got that verbal commitment, but that's really just the first step, right? You're going to make sure you got to get him back to campus during the season. You got to continue to, I guess, re-recruit him or continue to show him the love while he's in the class. And Nebraska's had to do that before. And I think they're going to have to continue to do that with some of those offensive linemen down south in particular. Just so far from home, and they're going to have other suitors. But yeah, that would definitely be the case with Khalil Taylor as well.
1: Bam Whittington is talented defensive back. That's the other announcement, and it's Nebraska and Florida. What's the latest there?
0: Yeah, it feels like, you know, that one is slipping away from Nebraska a little bit, where it feels like Florida has kind of regained some of the momentum that they had kind of coming into those official visits. And Nebraska's in a unique spot, though, with defensive back recruiting, just because they've done so well with defensive back recruiting, is that I don't think that missing on Cam would be a blow, because you never want to miss out on a guy that you put a lot into and that you had an on campus for an official visit. But at the same time, with the amount of defensive back talent that they have on

0: if you're going to load up your team in the Big Ten, like we were kind of talking about earlier with Fitz in the conference, like it's nice to be loaded up at defensive back, and I do think that they have some good ones. But, man, you want to do something else that they've done, which is load up on the offensive line or even kick the can down the road to, you know, load up on another late-rising defensive end or another linebacker or something like that. But I do think they already have guys in the class that could be early contributors, including Torrey Pittman right here inside the state.
1: Greg Smith's with us here from Rivals, National Rivals recruiting analyst at Greg Smith Rivals on Twitter. That's where you can find him. Two names I want your thoughts on, Greg. You have Dylan Berryman, part of the 2026 class that, I mean, we're talking really good pedigree, ready, really, really good peers recruiting him, SEC talent that went after him. Nebraska landed him. Malcolm Simpson coming off injury. Another get from the Lone Star State. And talk to me about what you project for these two. They've been able to kind of bide their time. I know Berryman's super new, but Malcolm's been in the program for a little bit. They don't have to go in and, you know, be John Wayne, so to speak. But it'd be good for them to be able to get some snaps of importance along with Gabe Moore, and I'm just talking out loud here about this 4-2 alignment where you want options, you want depth.
0: Yeah, absolutely. I think that both of those guys, Berryman and Simpson, are both kind of, to me, in a similar boat, even though, like you said, they got here at different times, is that you just, to me, want them for this year to be rotational pieces that are out there getting their feet wet. And when you see them out there, it's not like, oh, man, they're out there. They just got picked on and pancaked, right? You want to see them go out there, hold their own so that they can not only, you know, obviously give good plays out there, but also they build their confidence as they get ready to then go on in a couple of years or in a year's time to kind of be the man in that rotation and be kind of that frontline guy. I think you want to see Nebraska get to the point to where they're able to rotate those guys and have them put good film out there and then build their confidence to where you can roll them in a year or so and you feel really good about putting them in football games to really play heavy snaps for you. But I think they're both in the same boat in that way.
2: Greg, while we look at Nebraska's current roster, what do you make of Jamal Rule? I know the future of Mekhi Nelson's kind of in question. He flashed in the spring game. Is he a guy that can be a contributor from day one at Nebraska? And also, does this change Nebraska's potential recruiting down the road whenever you look at the running back position?
0: Yeah, I definitely think that Rule can be a guy that is a day one contributor. And I think that of all the positions to have a day one contributor as a freshman, I think that running back is maybe the easiest one. I guess maybe receiver would be in the mix. But running back would be there, especially if it's going to be a by committee situation anyway. And we're kind of expecting that as we head into the season. So I think that Jamal Rule can definitely be a guy that can give you something this coming season. I do think, though, that with the Mekhi Nelson situation, pending whatever happens there with the legal process, and what he does in his future on the team, I do think that it makes him look at another running back, whether or not they can try to look inside the transfer portal. I think it's more likely they do that to try to find another high school guy, but I think that that's more likely to be the way that they go and try to find someone in the portal.
1: Greg, last thought, and with Mekhi and his future, say things don't go the way everybody wants them to go, as in there's problems and you can't keep a guy like this on the team. So you make that decision, hypothetically. You mentioned portal. What's out there in the portal still at running back? What's out there in JUCO still?
0: Those are both great questions, because it becomes a situation where you have to wait until we get through kind of that next window, and then you see, you know, who's unhappy with where they are on the depth chart and all that. So it's really unknown, which is what makes this kind of an interesting thing and makes it really kind of difficult to handicap, is you just don't know where they could go in the situation. So that's kind of TBD, but running back is a position where guys always seem to surface and that you can find a guy or two later on down the road.
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4: 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The Supreme Court upholds birthright citizenship and a defeat for President Trump. Nebraska running back Mekhi Nelson is in custody for aggravated battery of a pregnant woman in Key West.
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6: Back with you here on hour two, the Average Joe Sports Show. Sneaking him in before he wins the 4th of July scramble. Gary Barnett with his Hall of Fame coach with Colorado and Northwestern. Coach, how are you? Thanks for making a day early happen.
7: Doing fine here. I've got the whole family in from Chicago, so we got a bunch of fires going on in Colorado, and it's hazy out there today. But it's a little scary. I know there's some fires out on the western slope and down in the Pueblo area. So it's we haven't been extremely hot. Been like 88 or 90 and no humidity, but the fires are starting up because it's so dry.
6: Well, it's been 105 feels like to a day hot here in Nebraska, Coach, with bad temps. And you mentioned the wildfires. Son and I get to make the adventure happen from Arizona all the way back to Lincoln this week, driving a vehicle. Tips, because I have not done it. I did the road trip to Daytona for college in spring break. That was the other direction. You've made this trek a while and for a lot of years.
7: Oh, okay, yeah. I do have some good ideas for you. So you're going to be driving back from Arizona?
6: Yep, from Phoenix.
7: Okay, so you want to go up and go through Cayena and Monument Valley.
6: Okay.
7: And then over up into Moab, Utah. It's a beautiful drive. It is so gorgeous. So you want to go to Kayenta, Monument Valley, then into Moab, and you're going to go through all these little towns in Utah. And then from Moab, you have to take route, I think it's 128, and it goes along the Colorado River to Highway 70 in just outside of Grand Junction. So, but that's a beautiful drive. You're going to love it. I mean, you really will.
6: So, does that tack on time? We have figured out.

0: and Junior 22 hours for the road trip?
1: No, it doesn't. It's actually faster.
0: Okay. I love it.
1: Now, you got don't speed. I'm warning you now. Don't speed through going into Moab from Monument Valley to Moab. Don't speed through there because they'll get you. But you've got to take this little drive from Moab. It is just two lane and it's a little curvy, but you're in the middle of the Red Rocks, and time won't make any difference. You'll be so glad you did it. And you're right along the Colorado River, and you're seeing all these guys canoe and kayak and raft down the river, and you've got ranches, horse ranches. So it's gorgeous.
0: Okay.
1: So you got to do that. It's actually faster.
0: Quite an endorsement, Elijah.
2: And you don't worry about that coach potentially being ruined by the fact that Schmitty and his son will already be in a confined space for a prolonged period of time at that point?
1: Well, yeah, you can literally get out and run around and not see a soul. Mm-hmm. Now, the only bad thing to that is, and you should check, is how those fires are in Grand Junction, because that could make going through Grand Junction a little tough. But it is faster. You don't want to go on Highway 40 from Flagstaff to Albuquerque. That's crazy. So this other trip is much better.
0: I love it. Gary Barnett with us here, Average Joe Sports Show. Coach Eddie, you said that the whole family's together. What are some Coach Barnett 4th of July traditions? Do you guys do homemade ice creams? Do you do the 4th of July party? Do you host it? Do you do the fireworks? Do you do hot dogs? What have you guys done when you get together?
1: Well, the group from Chicago will leave on Thursday.
0: Okay.
1: Hopefully. Okay.
0: Wow.
1: And then my son, actually, I'm going to a baseball tournament, two games on the 4th. On Saturday, and then two games on the 5th on Sunday. So that's what I'm doing this year on 4th of July. We don't really do a big deal. We got baseball games usually all the time.
0: I hear you. Same for us. Yeah, growing up a lot. And Elijah, are you putting the mask on?
2: No, not this weekend. This weekend's for the 4th of July.
0: Okay, Elijah.
2: Elijah's working hard all summer long. This weekend's for me.
0: Eyes light up. He umps the other 40 weeks of probability behind the plate, but he what do you drop him a year on 4th of July fireworks?
2: I'll get back to you on Friday. I'd be surprised if it was less than $100.
0: Okay, there we go. Coach, bang for your buck. Let's talk 5 for 5, and I know it's something that coaches have talked about for a while. It's a reality now, and what do you think that does to quarterback rooms with guys getting extra years of eligibility? How do you navigate? How would you navigate that if you got a stud freshman coming in at some point in the near future and you get an extra year tacked on to your guy you got in the portal?
1: Well, I look at it two ways. One is, okay, man, I got an extra year. So, and then two, I don't have to worry about trying to play him in so many games, mm-hmm. and upsetting my quarterback room, because when you make a decision to play the kid in a game, you've ticked off three other quarterbacks. And so it just makes the whole room better. And all of a sudden, everybody's out. It's more important to win the game than to worry about whether this guy plays or he doesn't play. So in my mind, it just makes the whole thing more easy to navigate the whole room. So I think it takes a lot of stress and a lot of pressure off of the coaches and a lot of the same thing off of the players. So it doesn't make any difference when or if you play. You get 5 years to play it, and you don't have to worry about it. So it's ideal. It should have been in place 35 years ago, but whatever. So I think it's a great rule. I like the age on it. I think it makes it seem more like college again. So it's surprising that we actually can come up with something absolutely sound that works for everybody in this day and age.
0: It's Gary Barnett with us here, the Average Joe Sports Show. Coach, on the topic of some college football changes, you have the thought about doing a 10-day portal window instead of 15, but also you have preseason camp and then spring ball. That might fluctuate or flex a little bit from 25 to 21 days, and maybe you could reconfigure it later on into the season. It's so different from when you coached and even 5 years ago and even 10 to 15 years ago from a contact standpoint. And can you shorten preseason camp? Can you get rid of contact? And I know it's for health and safety, but can you do all of that and still have good football? Because you hear coaches complain that, all right, we need to have a great product on Saturday, but the way to get a great product is going away, and that's time spent between tackling and hitting and, of course, actually practicing. Those days are getting kind of crunched together.
1: Well, what happens, Chris, in that process is that the guys who are already good tacklers and already a step ahead have a big advantage. And you don't get a chance to really develop the guys that are late bloomers because you don't get the practice time to practice tackling and to do those sort of things. So you almost have to come in ready to go play. And you end up, my guess is you'll end up recruiting to more guys they can tackle out of high school even and care less about their speed and that sort of thing, because, you know, tackling is an art. It's really hard to teach it, and it's a process. And either you just go do it, or you learn how to go do it and want to go do it. And so if you don't have time to learn that part of it, if it hasn't been, for example, you take a basketball player, all of a sudden wants to play football. Mm-hmm. And so it used to be you'd have two springs, you could bring them along, teach them how to tackle, have enough tackling practice and preseason work or during the week, and so they could develop. But a kid like that now, it's highly unlikely he's going to be a defensive player. He might be an offensive player, but he's unlikely to be a defensive player. So I think it just restricts some of your development of young people.
2: And when I watch college football, Coach, the first thing that comes to mind is not, well, these guys need less practice. I need these guys to be less good at football. But can you take us through the difference between trying to develop somebody in, say, fall camp versus during the season?
1: Well, you can't. It really, you can spend time developing during fall camp because you got all the meeting time you need. You got all the kids isolated. All you're doing is talking about football, et cetera. And when I was coaching, then once preseason camp was over, then they had to go to class, and you had a limited time with them, and et cetera. And so your development had to be mostly during the preseason. And then you just hoped the development continued once the season started. Now, you know, maybe that's not so much true because they don't have to go to necessarily pre-scheduled classes and have the rigors that you used to have to have during in college with the classwork and attendance and that kind of stuff. So maybe it's a little bit easier now, but when I was coaching, you did most of your development in the preseason camp or in the spring, which is why I always like spring, because you could develop a lot of guys in the spring and bring them along without any pressure of game day. And so I think that now you've got to have them ready to go by the time they start fall camp or fall games. And then the development is much slower during the season.
0: It's Gary Barnett with us here, Average Joe Sports Show, as we'll have some more time with Barty. I want to remind you about Gary Michaels Clothiers. 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
0: It's Gary Barnett with us here, the Average Joe Sports Show. Coach, a lot of good stuff from The Athletic the last week or so. A lot of nostalgia with the 90s, and we had a fun time talking about the 90 Buffs last week, and you had the top 25 players of the 90s that came out, and some guys you coached with, you coached and recruited, and you coached against as well. And it was pretty cool to see Coach Fitzgerald make that top 25 list. I want to get it from you, just what Fitz meant to Northwestern.
1: Well, when Fitz was not a highly recruited kid, he was a lanky, didn't run great, but he could tackle. Right. And you knew he was, you could tell he was a leader. You didn't really know what kind of leadership he had until you got him on campus. And so he was sort of waiting for Notre Dame to make him an offer. He's a Southside kid from Chicago, Catholic, and so, you know, everybody wants to go to Notre Dame when you're in that position. So he was sort of waiting on Notre Dame, and we did a good job being patient, recruiting and waiting and waiting. And so then he decided to come to Northwestern. And so, you know, he didn't have an impact immediately at all. He wasn't one of those players that's going to come in and start for you as a freshman and like that, have been an impact player as a freshman. But as he got coached and as he got comfortable with school, I remember his second year. He was a sophomore, and we're in two-a-days. And I'm just watching him, and I'm watching him respond in practice and with his teammates and in scrimmages. And just all of a sudden, you knew you had a leader. I mean, I walked into it was two-a-days. I walked into our staff meeting between practices, and I said, you guys are all going to go on and be coaching other places or head coaches somewhere. Let me tell you what, you're going to hire Pat Fitzgerald to be a coach for you. And that was when he was a sophomore. And he just blossomed from there. And, he just had a nose for the ball. He studied it. He had a mind for it. He could diagnose. He could communicate to his players, and they all knew it. But he was one of them now. He didn't stand above them. He was a prankster and a jokester, and, you know, he was a guy. And he wasn't a coach out there. He was a player and a 19-year-old kid as well. So, but he just had it, and you could tell. And it literally was like having another coach on the field during the games when he was out there.
0: Rate Coach Fitz's pranks. Did you have to lower the boom on him, or did you think they were funny? What's one that you remember?
1: I'm not letting that cat out of the bag. You know, there's a truce among guys. And so,
0: okay.
1: But I had to have a chat with him every once in a while.
0: Was it mad or disappointed tone?
1: Yes.
0: It's Gary Barnett with us here, Average Joe Sports Show. Coach, I want to ask you about the ties, right? That's one thing from the 90s that unfortunately happened. You had tie ball games, and then I think it was 95, 96, the ties turned into overtime, and they've tweaked the overtimes, of course. But
2: as somebody who was born in 1999, yeah, that just sounds un-American.
0: But you had a man, and it screwed things up because you had split titles. So Georgia Tech couldn't play Colorado for the title. Washington couldn't play Miami for the ring well before you were born, and Nebraska never got a shot at Penn State, or Nebraska never got a shot at Michigan. So, I mean, it exists, and you had your split titles before the playoff era. Did ties drive you nuts, or were there a couple of ties you got out of and said, you know what, we'll take it?
1: You know, because there weren't any other options, you didn't think about it much. You just dealt with what your surroundings were and what the situations of your games and season was. And it was, you know, you couldn't complain because there wasn't anything that could happen from all your complaints, so you didn't waste any time doing that. It was just the way it was. I think that I had plenty of games that, you know, the year we won a national championship, I was thankful for the tie because we wouldn't have won. We would have lost the game if we'd have gone to overtime. We would have lost that game, and really if Phil Fulmer would have gone for it instead of kicking the extra points, we'd have lost that game. So in that case, I was thankful for it. But and I was only in a couple of ties. But I think once the tiebreaker rolled around, it's the most exciting thing in sports. I think is the way college football does their tiebreaking, and so I think it added a dimension to the game that, you know, it was fun, it was exciting. You had to train your guys to how to react and understand and get enough energy to go play another, period or two periods or whatever it is. So I always liked it. So I don't like it really going back to ties. I'd rather it be determined one way or the other. And so, I remember we lost Nebraska in overtime in 99, my first year back at Colorado, and we missed a field goal and had to go to overtime, and then in overtime we lost. But, you know, I still would have preferred to play that out that way.
0: I thought that field goal was good.
1: Yeah, I didn't think so.
0: Well, what I mean is, when I saw, I remember watching it on TV, and shocker here, Nebraska gets a big lead, Colorado comes back, and I mean, it was right over the upright, or I should say,
1: it was over the upright. Yeah, it was probably, it was close, but it was only 18. It was only an 18 from the 18 yard line.
0: No, so, I know, I couldn't believe he missed it, dude.
1: But we fought back like crazy in that game. It was really an unbelievable comeback. But still, I mean, if we don't miss the field goal, we never go to overtime. Mm-hmm. So it was fun in overtime.
2: Well, Coach, as we talk ties here, I always think soccer. That's the sport that I think of with ties. But the World Cup going on, and we're in the stage right now where there are no ties. It's penalty shootouts. Awesome penalty shootouts on Monday night. Have you caught World Cup fever, Coach, or is that still not for you?
1: You know, if you can't use your arms and your legs, I don't usually watch it. I didn't grow up playing it. My kids played it, you know, but I never had the, I always had football. That's all I didn't have time for anything else. And so I so admire their athleticism, though. It's like hockey, going and sitting behind the goal of a hockey game is one of the most amazing things you'll ever see. And, you know, I think the same thing about the athleticism. This Yamal from Spain is the most, I've never seen anything body control like that. So I greatly appreciate the athleticism and the sport and how hard they work. And the flopping, I don't need the flopping, but it's cool.
0: It's Gary Barnett. Coach, best to you and your fam, and have a great 4th of July. Thanks for a few minutes with us.
1: You have a great trip back. Give me a call if you need some more directions.
0: Coach, we're lost.
1: You know, I'll shoot you a text with the towns you want to go through.
0: Okay, so I'll do that. We'll make sure we do it. Appreciate you, Coach. Thank you.
1: All right. Great.
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1: One final time here on a Tuesday, and one final time before we take a few days for our 4th of July holiday. It's Elisha Herbel with you the last few minutes of this show as Schmitty is off to the airport heading down to Arizona. And if you're hanging out with us in the stream, first and foremost, yes, we do still have the upside down Texas Longhorn mug back here. I know people have asked about that in the past. Yes, it is right here. I feel like a weatherman turning and pointing for those in the stream. If you're listening on the radio, it's not making sense. Yeah, check us out in the stream for that. The Average Joe Sports Show is where you find us on stream or KFOR Radio's Facebook and Twitter/X accounts as well. But find us on YouTube. Join the live chat. Get in there. Get in the starting five. We love all the folks that watch us and hang out with us on stream. We obviously love the people that hang out with us on live terrestrial radio as well. But you get to miss how lonely it feels in here, just me taking you through the final few minutes of this show here. If you missed anything from this show, by the way, and we had plenty to bring you today with Mitch Sherman joining the show back in hour one. We had Greg Smith joining the show to lead off hour two and talk some recruiting. And then most recently, we had Gary Barnett join the show here to lead off and talk with us here. Move up to a couple days from his usual Thursday segment. Gary Barnett joined us, and we might even hear that again in a best of here in the coming days. We shall see. But if you missed anything from the show, check it out in podcast form to search up the Average Joe Sports Show on your favorite podcasting site, whether that be Spotify, Apple Podcasts, Google Play, Amazon Music, wherever you find the Average Joe Sports Show. Find us, follow us, give us a review, and find today's show. Before we get you out of here, I do want to preview the next couple of days. I know Schmitty briefly did this for you to lead off the show. I'll do it again for you, for anyone who missed that at the beginning of our first segment. We are again going best of with the next couple of days. Whether you want to call it that or not is up to you, but we're going to take you through some of our favorite segments from the past days, weeks, and months here on the Average Joe Sports Show and replay them for you. That is tomorrow from 4 to 6. Is again on Thursday from 4 to 6, wherever you find the Average Joe Sports Show. Friday, we are off entirely. That is whenever we get the holiday off for the 4th of July. I know that's the 3rd, but we'll be taking Friday off entirely, so no Average Joe programming, and then we're going to carry that through the weekend. Barring any sort of breaking news, we might join you on Sunday morning for a quick show. We'll see. Depends on if any other Huskers get arrested or if there's any developments there to bring you on a Sunday morning. But again, that's what's coming up from us. And then next week, we'll get back to business as usual. Monday from 4 to 6, the Average Joe Sports Show, the Blackshirt Hour, Charlie McBride, Jay Moore, Tim Verghese, all joining us next Monday with the Average Joe Sports Show. I am also now heading off to umpire some baseball within the past 30 minutes. Picked up a game for myself this evening, so I'll be out on the baseball diamond tonight, bearing it out in the heat. We'll see how hydrated I am. Maybe I keel over as that heat advisory is still in effect until 9 p.m. tonight, but I'm going to get out on the baseball diamond one final time before I take my 4th of July holiday. What can you expect in your best of shows here in the coming days? Well, we shall see. As I said, I think we'll probably bring Gary Barnett your way, maybe a Mike Leach 4th of July story from way back in the archives. Tim Verghese, we shall see. We'll have plenty to bring you. I still have not fully fleshed out those best of shows, but we will bring them to you again beginning tomorrow from 4 to 6. Again, it's Elisha Herbel one final time with you here on the Average Joe Sports Show as we wind it down. Schmitty's off to Arizona. I'm hoping he brings us some, what should we call it, National Lampoon's vacation type updates on his social media. Again, you can always find Schmitty on social media at Schmidt_radio. He will let you know the route he takes and if it's the route that Gary Barnett suggested. You can find me and follow me. Been a little less active recently, but find me at Herbal Essences on Twitter/X. One final time, appreciate everyone hanging out with us. Have a safe, happy, healthy 4th of July holiday, and we'll get caught up with you next week with the Average Joe Sports Show.
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9: From ABC News, I'm Dave Packer. Landmark rulings on the Supreme Court's final day of its term. In a 6-3 decision, the High Court striking down President Trump's order attempting to end birthright citizenship. Reaction from House Speaker Mike Johnson.
10: I'm very disappointed in that outcome. I think it subjects the country to serious challenges going forward, and we'll have to deal with it as Congress.
9: In a separate ruling, the Supreme Court upheld state bans on transgender girls from participating in girls' and women's sports. Had the Supreme Court erasing decades-old limits on how much political parties can spend in coordination with candidates for Congress and president. A dangerous heat wave could push temperatures to record highs this week across much of the country. ABC meteorologist Samara Theodore.
11: And the thing about it is, very little relief is coming overnight. It's not just the heat, it's the wildfires as well. Breckenridge, Glen Rock, Cheyenne, Telluride, down to Winslow, Pueblo, we have a red flag warning in place.
9: Venezuela's fragile healthcare system being pushed to the limit after last week's powerful earthquakes and the number of rescues dropping dramatically. New Jersey Republican Representative Tom Kane Jr. disclosed today that he was being treated for depression during his unexplained 4-month absence from the House.
12: The doctors recommended that I remain in the hospital to address my illness. They explained to me that this would be the fastest way to recovery.
9: What's going on with Taylor Swift and Travis Kelce? There is what seems to be wedding-related events being set up at New York's Madison Square Garden. ABC's Aaron Katursky on the timeline.
13: The first one is Thursday afternoon at about 6 p.m., and that's supposed to be for about 100 people. The following day, on Friday, beginning at 4 p.m., 4 in the afternoon at MSG, there's a cocktail hour and then a 12-hour party that's supposed to run until 4 a.m. Saturday morning. That one's for about 1,000 people.
9: And guests are being told no phones allowed. You're listening to ABC News.
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1: The latest on a worker who is trapped in a trench in East Lincoln. Good evening, I'm Elijah Herbal, KFOR News. A worker at an East Lincoln construction site was trapped in a trench that collapsed late this morning. He has since been rescued. Lincoln Fire and Rescue received the call shortly after 10 a.m. to a home under construction south of 95th and Holdridge on Linwood Place. KFOR News talked to LFR Public Information Officer MJ Learman at the scene.
18: Trench collapsed on a patient. One co-worker was here. They jumped in. They were initially buried to the throat.
1: Again, the worker was eventually freed. 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A 20-year-old Lincoln man has been arrested for two counts of manslaughter and one count of DUI causing serious bodily injury in the deadly May 25th two-vehicle crash at Northwest 84th and West O Street. Josiah Brown was arrested on Monday. Investigators say Brown was under the influence of marijuana at the time of the crash. Read more at KFORnow.com. For KFOR News, this is Elijah Herbel.
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27: Good evening, everyone, and welcome to Haymarket Park in Lincoln, Nebraska. Tonight, the Lincoln Salt Dogs will play the Fargo-Moorhead Redhawks in an American Association of Professional Baseball West Division matchup. Hi again, as we invite you inside the Corona Extra broadcast booth, I'm Rich Ray. Ryan Swanigan is with us at our KFOR studios in Lincoln. Well, Monday night at Haymarket Park, the Fargo Redheads, the Fargo-Moorhead Redhawks, they defeated the Lincoln Salt Dogs 6-5 in 10 innings. The Redhawks won their second straight game and took the first game of the three-game midweek series. Lincoln had its five-game winning streak end. Hyrule Pomares hit his eighth home run of the season in the loss. Also, Kerry Arboleda set a Lincoln Salt Dogs franchise record by reaching base safely in his 40th consecutive game. Fargo-Moorhead, now 19-21 in the season, scored 6 runs off 10 hits with no errors and left 13 runners on base. Lincoln, now 18-23, had 5 runs with 10 hits, committed 2 errors, and stranded 6 runners on base. The game lasted 3 hours and 17 minutes. It was played in front of 2,578 fans. The Redhawks took the lead in the top of the first inning, facing Lincoln starting pitcher Graham Edwards. Juan Fernandez reached on a one-out single, then Dylan Thomas singled to put runners at first and third. Then a pass ball allowed Fernandez to score to make it 1-0. Lincoln tied the game in the bottom of the fifth, facing Fargo-Moorhead starting pitcher Bryce Brasfield. Hyrule Pomares had a solo home run to left field, his 8th long ball of the season, tied the score at 1. In the top of the sixth, Fargo-Moorhead recaptured the lead. Brian Fuentes led off the inning with a single. Then Jairus Richards did the same. Two batters later, it was Cole Yearsley who drew a walk to load the bases. Then a wild pitch scored Fuentes to make it 2-1. The Salt Dogs tied the score in the bottom of the sixth. Cam Phelps led off the inning with a single, then stole second. Two batters later, Jake Jelly reached on an infield single to put runners at first and third. The Redhawks went to the bullpen and brought in Parker Harm to pitch. Two batters later, Kerry Arboleda singled, scoring Phelps to tie the score at 2. With the hit, Arboleda reached base safely in his 40th consecutive game, setting the Salt Dogs franchise record that surpassed the mark set last year by Brody Farr in 2025 of 39 games in a row. Fargo-Moorhead played 2 in the top of the 7th, facing Lincoln reliever Jefferson Figueroa. Juan Fernandez led off with a double. Then Dylan Thomas hit a 2-run home run to left to make it a 4-2 ball game. Lincoln battled back to tie the game in the bottom of the 8th, facing reliever Angelo Cabral. Cam Phelps drew a walk, then stole second. Nick Shumpert singled, putting runners at first and third. Then Shumpert stole second base. After a Jake Jelly strikeout, the Redhawks brought in Eric Chalice to pitch. A wild pitch scored Phelps to make it 4-3. Then a Hyrule Pomares sacrifice fly to right scored Shumpert to tie the score at 4. Neither team scored in the 9th, thus forcing extra innings. In the top of the 10th, Lincoln brought David Shaw into pitch. The Redhawks' Jairus Richards was the place runner at second. Richards advanced to third on a wild pitch. Then Colby Wilkerson popped up a bunt that fell under the diving glove of Cale Chatham at third base, and that put runners on the corners. Shaw got Cole Yearsley to pop up on a bunt attempt to Griffin Everett on a diving catch in foul territory at the third baseline for the first out. Then Aiden Byrne was hit by a pitch to load the bases. The next batter, Jesus Lujano, hit a one-hopper to third that Chatham bobbled. He regathered it, though, in foul territory, and he threw home on the force. However, Richard scored to make it 5-4. Then Juan Fernandez hit a sacrifice fly to left, scoring Wilkerson to make it a 6-4 Red Hawks lead. Shaw got out of the inning by striking out Dylan Thomas looking. In the bottom of the 10th, Fargo Moorhead brought Tyler Jeans in to pitch. The placed runner at second for Lincoln was Cale Chatham. Jeans struck out Cam Feltz and Nick Shumpert for the first two outs in the inning. Then Jake Jelly singled, scoring Chatham to make the score 6-5. However, Jeans got Jairo Pomares to ground out to second to end the game. Fargo Moorhead starting pitcher Bryce Brasfield threw 5 1/3 innings, giving up 2 runs off 5 hits, and he struck out 8 batters. Parker Harm worked an inning and 2/3, yielding 2 hits and struck out 1. Angelo Cabral pitched a 1/3 of an inning, giving up 2 runs off 1 hit, struck out 1 and walked 1. And Eric Chalice picked up the win to improve to 2-1. He pitched an inning and 2/3, giving up 1 hit and struck out 2. Tyler Jeans picked up his 6th save of the season, pitching 1 inning, yielding 1 unearned run off 1 hit, and he struck out 2. Salt Dogs, a starting pitcher, Graham Edwards, he put together a quality start. 6 innings, giving up 2 runs off 5 hits, struck out 6, and he walked 5. Jefferson Figueroa pitched 1 inning, yielding 2 runs off 2 hits, and walked 2. Gabriel Jaramillo worked a clean 8th inning. Zach McLeod pitched 1 inning, giving up 2 hits, and struck out 1. David Shaw took the loss to fall to 2-1. He pitched 1 inning, yielding 2 runs, 1 earned off 1 hit, and he struck out 1. Offensively for the Redhawks, Jesus Lujano was 0-6 with an RBI. Juan Fernandez was 2-4 with 2 RBIs. Dylan Thomas went 3-5 with a 2-run home run. For Lincoln, Jake Jelly was 2-5 with an RBI. Jairo Pomares was 1-4 with a solo home run and 2 runs batted in. Kerry Arboleda was 1-4 with an RBI. And Connor Bagnesky went 2-5. Now, game 2 of the series is tonight here at Haymarket Park. Right-handed pitcher Chandler Woolridge will get the start, part of a bullpen night here for Lincoln. He's 0-1 with a 7.80 ERA. Right-handed pitcher and last year's West Division All-Star starting pitcher Kyle Krieger is on the mound for the Redhawks. He's 3-3 with a 4.21 ERA. Now, tonight's game here at Haymarket Park is a Triple Play Tuesday, sponsored by Solarion. Fans may donate 1 new stuffed animal or blanket for the Brave Bee Child Advocacy Center and receive a free general admission ticket. It's also Taco Tuesday. You can get 2 tacos tonight for $6, plus fans can get $2 off popcorn, waffle cones, lemonade, and limeade. And if you are still coming to the ballpark and you need tickets, merchandise, or more information, log on to saltdogs.com. Okay, it was a light night in the schedule yesterday in the association. 3 scheduled games, but only 2 took place. It was Gary Southshore, a winner over Kane County, 3-2. And as mentioned, Fargo Moorhead over Lincoln, 6-5 in 10 innings. Kansas City at Winnipeg was postponed, so they're in the midst of a doubleheader taking place today. Now, let's take a look at the up-to-date standings coming into play tonight. In the American Association West, Kansas City is in first at 22-16 with a 4-game lead over 3 teams tied for second. Sioux Falls, Sioux City, and Fargo Moorhead, all 19-21 and tied for second place 4 games back. Winnipeg sits in fifth, 18-22, 5 games back, and Lincoln is in sixth at 18-23, 5.5 games back. But right now, for second place in the division, is separated by 1.5 games. In the East, Lake Country is in first at 25-14. The Dockhounds have 1.5 games lead over Milwaukee at 24-16. Kane County sits third, 21-17, 3.5 games back. Cleburne is in fourth, 20-20, 5.5 games behind. Gary Southshore is in fifth at 19-20, 6 games back. And Chicago is in sixth at 13-26 and 12 games back. I look at these two teams and how their respective players are matching up with the remainder of the division statistically, or remainder of the association. Connor Bagnesky for Lincoln is fourth in the league with a batting average sitting at .364. Jose Sermo of Fargo Moorhead, second in the league with 13 home runs. Dylan Thomas is second in the association with 40 RBIs, while Sermo is fourth with 35. On on-base percentage, Connor Bagnesky is second in the association with a .470 on-base percentage, and Cam Feltz for Lincoln is sitting fourth at .444. Jairo Pomares for Lincoln, he's fifth in the association walks with 28. Jose Sermo for the Redhawks, fifth in the league in total bases with 89. Nick Shumpert is third in the association in at-bats with 163. And the Redhawks' Dylan Thomas, he is fifth in the association with 46 strikeouts so far this season. Now, stolen base percentages, Kerry Arboleda is second in the league with 5 for 5. Andy Nelson for Fargo Moorhead, third in the league. He's 14 for 14. And Jose Sermo is fifth in the league. He's 3 for 3 in stolen base attempts this year. Let's talk pitching. Strikeout leaders, Wyatt Cheney for Fargo Moorhead. He's got 52 strikeouts in the year. That's good for second. Hayden Erb for Lincoln. He's fifth in the association with 45 strikeouts on the season. And saves, Tyler Jeans for the Redhawks. Third in the association with 6 saves. Tyler Stasiowski for Lincoln. He's fourth with a total of 5. Ryan Rembez of Lincoln, who is on the injured list right now, he's third in the league with 5 losses total. And then Colby Kizer for the Redhawks, he's fifth in the league with a total of 7 home runs given up on the year. Now, as far as team batting is concerned, Fargo Moorhead, this is where they are the most impressive. The Redhawks are second in the league with a .289 batting average, second in the league in team OPS at .818, and third in the league with 44 home runs. The Redhawks are also second in the association in runs scored with 253 and are tops of the league in striking out their opponents. They have struck out 359 batters on the year. Lincoln is fourth in that category, striking out 325 on the season. Take all the tape. Lincoln is batting .263 on the season, while the Redhawks are batting .289. Lincoln has a team ERA of 5.86. Fargo Moorhead's ERA is 6.17. The Salt Dogs are fielding at 97.7%, while the Redhawks are at 96.7%, and Lincoln has stolen 85% of their stolen base opportunities. Fargo Moorhead at 77%. So that's your statistics and tail of the tape. Weather-wise tonight, we anticipate mostly cloudy skies with a game-time temperature in the upper 80s. The wind is south of 10, gusting to 25 miles per hour, and that is blowing out to the left field foul pole. Coming up on the KFOR at the ballpark pregame show, we're going to hear from Salt Dogs starting pitcher Hayden Erb in our interview segment. Then Ryan Swanigan will have the highlights from last night's Salt Dogs game, plus a check of the Bryan Health scoreboard. Then we'll give you the starting lineups and the first pitch. It's game 6 of 7 in the Salt Dogs homestand and game 2 in this midweek series. The Lincoln Salt Dogs and the Fargo Moorhead Redhawks are coming up on KFOR and online at KFORnow.com.
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0: With Lincoln Salt Dogs pitcher Hayden Erb, who joins us. Let's talk about your role, Hayden, a little bit. I know that in the past in pro ball for you, you've seen a lot of relief and some back-end relief as well. You've kind of been moved into a starting role here. What's that transition been like, and how have you accepted that?
1: It was a transition I asked for. The best year of my life was in 2022. It was the last year I was a starter. When I went into professional baseball, I got thrown into the back end because of my velocity. As soon as I got released by the Tigers, it was something I just worked towards and started throwing longer bullpens with sets and reps and did a proper build-up. And I just want to give a ton of innings to the team and just view them as opportunities to get better every time I go out there.
0: Yeah, obviously with your velocity, when we check the gun, it's usually right around 94, right around there, and that's usually a back-end guy. But to sustain that through four or five, sometimes six innings, that's a physical challenge, but one that I know that you accept, correct?
1: Yeah. I mean, it's fun. I mean, I kind of gamify it a little bit. I treat it like a road to the show thing. Like, I got to eat this protein shake. I got to get this workout in, do these sprints. And, you know, it all goes back to diet and sleep. You know, I just prioritize those over so I can recover and then sustain that effort and hopefully build. You know, I don't want to be a guy that runs out of velo at the end of the year where I'm worse when it matters the most. I want to be a guy that's trending upwards at the right times. And, you know, I just think it's, you know, it's important as a starter to go deeper into the games. You know, you can do that and it helps the whole team, and that's my goal.
0: You've had experience

0: they're role models, and I think those are really the true leaders on the club.
1: You touched on it a little bit earlier, Hayden. Talk about your experience when you played in affiliated ball. I know that's special when you get to be tagged with an organization and get to play for them and such. What do you feel you learned the most of when you're in affiliated baseball?
0: Well, just being around the game. You know, I got to watch some of the best players you're playing in the MLB. I got to watch them rehab. You know, I was in the rehab. I did AA. I watched guys come in like Paul Sewald and Alex Cobb, and watching their process was able to help me evolve my process, and then just see like what works, and what works for 10, 12, 13 years, these guys who've done it for their entire lives and made a livelihood out of it. Experience watching and speaking with those guys, you know, touches you and affects you away from the game as much as in the game. And those are the best experiences I can pull from those and kind of just communicate that and give that information to these guys who maybe haven't got to, you know, be around those guys. And so it's just like the older guys just giving back to the younger guys and continuing to grow the game as best we can.
1: Now, you living in Phoenix right now, is that right?
0: I've gone back to Phoenix for 3 off seasons, but I'm more of a nomad. I mean, I've moved 5-6 times this year alone. It's June 30th. But that's kind of just a reality that happened as a kid. That led, like, once I got to college, I transferred 5 out of 6 times. So it's just something I've always kind of done since I became an adult. And staying put hasn't really, I wouldn't say I really live anywhere. I just kind of go where baseball's taken me. And, you know, it's just been such a blessing, you know, God leading me to every place I've been and me not really understanding why I'm there, or, you know, me even being angry at times, but, you know, letting that go and moving on and just trying to find a way to be present and appreciate every moment of every day.
1: You wrapped up college at Tampa, is that correct?
0: That's correct, 2022, my 6th year, 5th stop.
1: What was that final experience like for you?
0: Well, Joe Urso, Sam Militello, and Jose Jimenez, they're all guys who played for the Spartans, mm-hmm. went and played professional baseball and came back. And I think their track record of winning national championships, which is what we're all after, is winning the championship. You know, that's why you play. It's why you play the regular season and you just try to win the last one. And they do that well. And watching those guys do that and what it's like to run a team, they value family, they value culture, they value loving each other. And that was a place where I found that. And, you know, I was looking for that for 6 years. I was like, wish I'd have found that sooner. So it was the best experience I've ever had. I love those guys. You know, I keep up with them. They've three-peated. So, yeah, I can just pretty much run my mouth in favor of them to anyone and everyone I want because all they do is back it up. So, you Tampa Spartan, that's my alma mater.
1: Tell us about your pitching arsenal. What do you like to throw? What do you feel is your best pitch?
0: Lifetime, my best pitch probably my changeup. Mm-hmm. I've evolved my arsenal to 6 pitches. You know, I throw the 4-seam, a 2-seam. I throw a hard gyro slider, a sweeper, a curveball, and then the changeup. And really, I just kind of attack righties and lefties. I just view them as completely different batters. Mm-hmm. I've always kind of done well against reverse splits, but I'm hoping the sweeper will be something that keeps improving to where I can put guys away earlier and get to the 7th and 8th inning because I'm throwing too many waste pitches when I get to 2 strikes. Just trying to make them guess, obliterate the zone with 6 pitches, and, you know, hopefully whenever they shake my hand, it's, you know, 7 innings have gone by.
1: Hayden's got 6 pitches. There's only 5 fingers on a hand for a catcher, Hayden. How do you make that work?
0: So I view my sweeper and a curveball both as a breaking ball. For a breaking ball, I have a breaking ball to righties, which would be the sweeper, and then for lefties would be the curveball, and the signal would be the same, which is a 2. So that's how Moron Griff navigate that.
1: Awesome. Well, Hayden's being pretty serious here in this interview, but I know that he's got a fantastic personality. We affectionately call him the Urbanator on the team. And everybody was trying to relax a little bit early. I see the soccer ball out here. Who's the best soccer player on the team?
0: It's probably Figgy. He's just super athletic, super fit. It looks natural for him. We just started kicking the soccer ball, so a couple of guys are pretty better than I thought.
1: Finally, we talked to Tanner O'Trimble yesterday. He's a cookies and cream ice cream guy. How about yourself? Ice cream. What's your favorite?
0: I really like the Häagen-Dazs because they have the very my grandmother loved it, and we'd visit in the hospital. My dad would always get Häagen-Dazs. So as I've gotten older, I kind of just navigated to their flavors, and I kind of just switch it up. But the New York strawberry cheesecake Häagen-Dazs, that's pretty. That's a unique one for you.
1: Very good. Hayden Erb, pitcher for the Lincoln Salt Dogs, joining us. I appreciate your time. Thank you so much. Best of luck the rest of the season.
0: Thanks, Rich.
1: All right, more of our KFOR at the Ballpark pregame show continues after we take a timeout. This is Lincoln Salt Dogs Baseball.
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4: I'm Ron Swanigan in the KFOR studios here in Lincoln on another sultry night in the capital city. Thank goodness, I guess there's relief on the way, but you know what? It's summer and it's not 2, 5, 15 below zero with a wind chill near 30 below zero. I will go to my grave saying it is better with the heat than it is with 32 below zero, or 32 degrees below zero and the wind chill colder than that. So anyways, Salt Dogs Baseball once again tonight at Haymarket Park. Glad you're with us. If you're unable to get down to the Haymarket Park area, Salt Dogs trying for a win after a nail-biter last night with Fargo-Moorhead. As we get into the highlights, bottom of the first inning, and Dylan Thomas is still doing Dylan Thomas things, and this is how Fargo-Moorhead got on the board first in that first inning.
5: Literally robbed by Dylan Thomas, was able to make a backhanded catch against the fence, bobbled it, and then caught it with his bare hand on the way down.
4: I guess that's not the correct highlight, but the point is Dylan Thomas getting robbed, or Dylan Thomas robbing Salt Dogs of a home run. The run for the Redhawks coming in the top of the first inning on a pass ball. That's how Fargo-Moorhead got on the board in the first inning. So right out of the gate, one zip, Redhawks, or as Rich Ray said earlier, Redheads. I kind of like it, the Fargo Redheads. Those of you who have heard me on the air before, always making fun of Chicago and saying the Chicago Hot Dogs, well, Rich just gave me a little bit more. Now it's the Fargo Redheads. But anyways, goose eggs after that first inning. Finally, in the bottom of the fifth inning, Salt Dog said, you know what? Time for some runs here.
5: Next pitch swung on, a hit in the air toward left, slicing down by the corner, and it is gone! A home run! Jairo Pomares with an opposite field shot.
4: 1-1. Pomares tying the game with a home run down the line into the corner. Top of the sixth. And this is where I guess that Pomares home run finally is what got the runs going. Top of the sixth inning, Fargo-Moorhead with corner runners and one away, and the Redhawks would take the lead.
5: First pitch to Yearsley. He shows bunt, pulls back, and it got past Everett. And coming home and scoring on the fly is going to be Brian Fuentes.
4: So 2-1 Fargo-Moorhead. Situation only gets a little bit worse from there for the Salt Dogs, but then all of a sudden, it ended just like that. Bases loaded, one away, and Palmyro does this.
5: First pitch to Lojano. He swings, hits it off the hands, caught out at second by Myro, dives to second base, and he's able to beat Yearsley back to the bag for the double play.
4: So just like that, inning over, damage done, and the Salt Dogs go to the bottom of the sixth inning and end up tying it, courtesy of Kerry Arboleda.
5: Takes a breath on the 3-2. Swung on, and it's going to be bounced left side off of the third baseman, and everybody's going to be safe, and the run scores.
4: Tied at 2, and Fargo-Moorhead said, all right, well, watch this, and we're going to bring up Dylan Thomas again, and he's going to do this.
5: First pitch to Thomas. Swung on and hit in the air toward left field. Pomares floats back. He's the warning track. He's going to go back to the wall. He will leap, and this ball's gone.
4: Dylan Thomas does it again. Two-run home run. 4-2 Fargo-Moorhead. But the Salt Dogs would answer. Bottom of the eighth inning. A wild pitch leads to a run, and then Jairo Pomares ties the game.
5: Next pitch. Pomares.

0: swings, and he's going to hit this one toward right field. Dylan Thomas makes the catch. Shumpert tags. Here comes a throw toward the plate, and Shumpert will slide in. He's safe, and we've got ourselves a tie game.
1: Fours in the eighth, and the Salt Dogs, unfortunately, could not get the winning run or go-ahead run in the eighth, winning run in the ninth across. So, 10th inning, two runs by Fargo Moorhead. Salt Dogs get one across with two outs, but it's not enough. And those darn redheads from North Dakota get a win, 6-5. The final score at Haymarket Park last night. 10 hits apiece for the Salt Dogs and for the Redhawks. Two errors for Lincoln. And unfortunately, just not enough last night. Close game, and hoping that the Salt Dogs can win a close game tonight. All right, time now for Bryan Health scoreboard update. They're playing two up in Winnipeg at Shaw Park. Gold Eyes hosting the Kansas City Monarchs here in the bottom of the third inning of game number one. 7-inning doubleheader. 3-0 KC. And Winnipeg with one on and one out again in the bottom of the third. And they're just about ready to get underway at the Birdcage. It's the I-29 rivalry with Sioux City and Sioux Falls. X's and Canaries battling it out tonight. Going to have to keep an eye on that one potentially for some weather to impact that. We'll see if that ends up actually taking place. Milwaukee and Chicago set to battle it out at Impact Field in Rosemont, Illinois in just a few minutes. And then later on tonight, actually, I should say in about 15 minutes, Kane County, Gary South Shore in Northwest Indiana. And then 7:06 tonight, all the way down in Claiborne, Texas, where it's just as hot, if not hotter there, the Railroaders and the Lake Country Dockhounds ready to battle it out in an American Association East Division battle. How about that? All right, Major League Baseball regional action. White Sox in front of the Orioles, 8-1. That game is in the top of the third inning in Baltimore. Ouch. That's not a pretty game at all right there. Cardinals and Braves are in the top of the second, scoreless contest so far in that one. And everybody else is set to play later on tonight, including the Royals in Kansas City at the K to host Tampa Bay. Brewers and Reds in Milwaukee. Cubs at Wrigley trying to win again. And maybe win again against the Padres at that. Twins down in Texas to take on the Houston Astros. Rockies are in Denver to host the Marlins. All right, I'm Ron Swanigan. That is your Bryan Health scoreboard update and the highlights from last night. Hoping for a Salt Dogs win tonight. Doesn't matter how it happens. Just want to get that win, and we'll see if that can occur when we come back after a break, as Rich Ray will have the starting lineups and first pitch down at Haymarket Park in the Corona Extra broadcast booth ahead of the Salt Dogs and the Fargo Moorhead Redhawks right here on KFOR.
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0: Good evening, everyone. It is time for Lincoln Salt Dogs Baseball. Lincoln back at home. Game 6 of their 7-game homestand and game 2 of this 3-game series against the Fargo-Moorhead Redhawks. Hi, everybody. Rich Ray along with you. As we get set for tonight's contest, let's check the starting lineups tonight. They're brought to you by Gene Lilly Surety Bonds. Gene Lilly Surety Bonds is the largest writer of surety bonds in Nebraska. The visiting Fargo-Moorhead Redhawks come in with a mark of 19-21, tied for second in the American Association West, managed by Chris Coast. Leading off and playing center field, number 9, Jesus Lujano. Batting second and catching, number 23, Juan Fernandez. Batting third in right field, number 22, Dylan Thomas. Batting fourth, the designated hitter, number 11, Jose Sermo. Batting fifth at third base, number 20, Ryan Fuentes. Batting sixth and playing first base, number 32, Tripp Clark. Batting seventh in left field, number 49, Jairus Richards. Batting eighth and playing second base, number 15, Colby Wilkerson.

0: Johnson, batting ninth and playing shortstop, number three, Aiden Byrne. Lujano Fernandez Thomas, Sermo Fuentes Clark, Roberts Wilkerson, and Byrne. And on the mound for Fargo Moorhead tonight will be number 26, Kyle Krieger. Now the lineup for the Lincoln Salt Dogs, who come in at 18-23, sixth place in the American Association West, and managed by James Frisbee. Leading off and playing center fields, number five, Cam Feltz. Batting second, playing shortstop, number four, Nick Shumpert. Batting third over at first base, number 21, Jake Jelly. Batting fourth is the left fielder, number 15, Hyrule Pomares. Batting in the number five spot and playing right field is number 41, Kerry Arboleda. Batting sixth and playing second base, number two, Connor Bagneski. Batting seventh, the designated hitter, number 44, Tanner Otremba. Batting eighth, playing third base, number seven, Callan Halverson. And batting ninth and catching number 16, Jacob Morrow. On the mound, Chandler Woolridge. He's ready to deliver the first pitch of tonight's contest. He's in the wind, and the first offering is going to miss low and away for ball one.
1: First pitch time, 6:39. 88 degrees.
0: 6:39 and 88 degrees here at Haymarket Park. One ball and no strikes to Fernandez. Swung on and popped into the air to a shallow left. Coming on is Pomares, and he'll reach up and he'll make the catch. And there's one away as Lujano flies out to left, the first out of the ballgame. So one away as Juan Fernandez will be coming to the plate. The defensive set in the outfield for Lincoln has Jairo Pomares in left, Cam Feltz in center, and over in right field, Kerry Arboleda. At third base, Callan Halverson. At short, Nick Shumpert. Connor Bagnaski's playing second tonight. Jake Jelly's at first, and Jacob Morrow back behind the plate, catching for Chandler Woolridge. This pitch is going to miss low and away for ball one to Juan Fernandez. One ball and no strikes. Well, let's announce our exceptional fan of the game for tonight. Tonight's exceptional fan of the game is Abigail Terrace. Abigail Terrace, if the Salt Dogs throw out a would-be base stealer tonight, then Abigail Terrace will receive 1 hour of free axe throwing for four people at Arbor Axe House. This pitch is up and in for a ball. So the count of two balls and no strikes here on Juan Fernandez. So good luck to Abigail Terrace coming up tonight. Fargo Moorhead winning last night 6-5 in 10 innings. 2-0 from Woolridge. Swung on and smacked foul to the right side out of play. And the count now, two balls and one strike. Woolridge getting his first start. Lincoln's kind of in a sticky spot right now after playing four games in 3 days over the weekend, and they've played quite a bit of extra inning ball games in the last week. They're wearing down on pitching a little bit. So the Salt Dogs going to a bullpen day today and possibly tomorrow as well. This 2-1 pitch misses up and in. It's 3-1. So Woolridge getting his first start. He's 0-1 with a 7.80 ERA, 13 strikeouts, 14 walks in 15 innings. Three balls in, one strike with the next pitch. Fastball swung on, hit toward right. Floating back is Arboleda. Now we'll reach up and make a basket catch. And they're two down. Two up and two away here in the top of the first inning for Dylan Thomas coming to the plate now.
1: The right fielder, Dylan
0: Thomas, has been a Salt Dog thorn in Salt Dog's side here in the last week. Two home runs in the two series. They've come at prime times. Was able to get a two-run shot last night in the seventh inning. As he'll step in here against Woolridge with nobody on base. First pitch is a fastball that hits the backstop on the fly. One ball and no strikes to Dylan Thomas. Thomas is batting .298, and he's got nine home runs. He's driven in 40 on the season. Chandler Woolridge out of Alpharetta, Georgia. 1-0 pitch. That's in there for a strike. His count evens at 1-1. Played his college ball at Charleston Southern and was playing overseas last season. Here's a breaking ball that's high. Two balls and a strike in Abu Dhabi. And he's playing for Mumbai in Abu Dhabi. Here comes the 2-1 pitch on the way. Swung on line back up the middle, but right at the shortstop and underneath the glove of Nick Shumpert. And it's in the center field. Shumpert was in pretty good position on that hard hit ball. It went up the middle, and it's going to go as a hit for Dylan Thomas. So a two-out single gives the Red Hawks a base runner. And we'll bring designated hitter Jose Sermo to the plate now. Sermo batting .280, 13 home runs, 35 runs batted in. So Woolridge goes back to work with Thomas over at first base. The pitch, high and outside, ball one. 1-0 on Sermo. Woolridge, a guy that hasn't gone very long as far as innings are concerned so far this year. He's mostly been a middle relief guy where he comes in, throws about an inning or maybe just a hair more. So the next pitch to Sermo is high. It's now two balls and no strikes. So this could be one of these contests tonight where James Frisbee is going to say, okay, Chandler, going out, give us three innings. And if you could do that, then we're going to hand it off to the next guy, see if he can get a couple. Throw on over to first. We'll chase Thomas back to the bag. Thomas is 2 for 5 on stolen base attempts this year. Two outs with a runner at first, top of the first inning. 2-0 pitch. That's going to miss high and outside. It's 3-0. Lincoln wearing their Stars and Stripes uniforms tonight, red, white, and blue. Fargo Moorhead wearing the red tops, gray pants, white lettering. 3-0 on Sermon with the next pitch. Misses high and outside for ball four. So a two-out walk. And the Redhawks now have runners at first and second with two away. It'll bring up the third baseman, Ryan Fuentes. And Jacob Morrow wants to go on out and make sure he's on the same page, signs-wise, here with Chandler Woolridge with a runner in scoring position. Game one, or I beg your pardon, game two of this three-game series. Final game of the series tomorrow night at 6:35. It's Wiener Wednesday, sponsored by Fairbury Brand. You can get $2 hot dogs and play baseball bingo. And tomorrow night is a Salt Dogs Guaranteed Win Night. The Salt Dogs don't win tomorrow night's game. Fans may exchange their ticket at the box office for a free ticket of equal or lesser value to the Tuesday, July 7th home game against Gary South Shore. Here's the pitch. Good breaking ball in there for a strike. 0-1 to Fuentes. And also tomorrow night is the America's 250th birthday celebration taking place here at Haymarket Park. Get your tickets at saltdogs.com. Woolridge is 0-1. Fuentes takes it high. Count evens. It's now 1-1. Tonight's umpires, the crew chief is Jet Minton. He's down at third base tonight. Connor Lindsay is over at first. And calling the balls and strikes tonight is Alex Perry. 1-1 pitch. Fuentes chased one, swinging a miss, strike two. 1-2 here on Brian Fuentes. Just getting underway, top of the first. Lincoln and Fargo Moorhead. Game number 5 of the season between these two teams. The Red Hawks have won 3 of 4. And the last 3 ball games between these two teams have been 1-run games. 1-2 on Fuentes. Next pitch. Fastball high. It's 2-2. Woolridge with good velocity as he juiced that one up there at 94 miles per hour. He'll reach down and grab a little dirt in front of the pitcher's rubber and get ready to go back to work. 2-2 on Fuentes. Next pitch. Swung on and popped in the air right side. A foul ball. That'll be out of play. The count will stay put here at 2-2. Another hot day in Lincoln today. The weather forecast says the heat advisory is going to wrap up here in a couple hours, about 9 o'clock tonight. That'll be good news. So we can breathe a little bit easier, hopefully. 2-2 pitch on the way. Up and in for ball three. So the count now, 3-2 on Brian Fuentes. Down at second, Dylan Thomas. Jose Sermos at first. See if Woolridge has got a good pitch in him right here to finish up the inning. Here comes the 3-2. That breaking ball hit him right on the left shoulder. So Fuentes is hit by the pitch. That'll extend the inning here for the Red Hawks. That will load up the bases here with 2 away. So making his way down to first base here will be Fuentes. That'll bring first baseman Tripp Clark to the plate now. Clark did not play in game one of the series. He's a first baseman catcher DH for the Red Hawks. He'll step to the plate here with the bases loaded in the first pitch. Joss missed his hands inside ball one. Clark batting .336. He's got 4 homers. He's driven in 19. A seasoned player in the American Association. The 1-0. That's high. Count out 2-0 on Clark. Jairus Richards would be next. Woolridge throwing hard, but lost track of the strike zone here to the last couple of batters. 2-0 the count. Woolridge ready, and the pitch. Fastball that is going to go all the way to the backstop. And that's going to allow Red to score. That pitch was high, and Morrow could not chase it. And it's a wild pitch. Bringing in Dylan Thomas, and Fargo Moorhead is on top by a score of 1-0. Looks like Keese right now, and sometimes you'll hear coaches say this. They'll go to a pitcher, say, don't overthrow. It looks like Chandler is just doing that right now. He's throwing hard and just not really in control of it. The 3-0, Adam went as high and outside for ball four. So the fourth consecutive batter reaches. Second walk given up here by Woolridge. And now we're going to have a mound visit as pitching coach Mason Ross is going to make his way out to the mound here just to try to settle in Chandler Woolridge. 1-0 Fargo Moorhead with the lead. We're in the top of the first inning. This weekend, the Salt Dogs will be on the road for the 4th of July holiday weekend. After the series wraps up tomorrow night, Lincoln will hop on the bus on Thursday morning and head to Gary, Indiana, where they'll take on the Gary South Shore Railcats this upcoming weekend. Friday night's game is at 6:45 from the U.S. Steel Yard. Saturday will be a 3 o'clock contest on the 4th of July. And then Sunday will be a 2 o'clock ball game. So those will be the times of the first pitches for those three games. Then next Monday's an off day. Then Lincoln comes home, and they're going to have another 4-game and 3-day series with Gary South Shore. The Railcats will come to Lincoln. Doubleheader on Tuesday, and then single games Wednesday and Thursday next week. Jairus Richards steps to the plate. The first pitch from Woolridge is in there for a strike. 0-1 the count here on Jairus Richards. 1-0 Fargo Moorhead with the lead here in the top of the first inning. Woolridge now ready on the next pitch. That's high. Count evens up here at 1-1. Richards this season's batting .264. 5 home runs, he's driven in 27. A potent offensive group here is Fargo Moorhead. Top offense in the West Division. 1-1 pitch. It's going to drop down low. We count out 2-1. After that mound visit, all the bullpen players for Lincoln have departed the dugout, and they've made their way on down to the bullpen to get ready if needed. 2-1 the count. Next pitch, high, ball 3. So the count goes to 3-1, and another miss here would push across another run. Let's see if Woolridge can zone in here and find the strike zone. Here's the stretch. The 3-1 pitch. That's all the way to the backstop on the fly. It's going to be ball 4. It will bring a run across. Jose Sirmo will score. And it makes it a 2-0 Fargo Moorhead lead. And Chandler just looks like he's overthrowing. He's missing high. And then when he does miss high, he misses way off the mark. So Colby Wilkerson will step to the plate now, the second baseman, and Woolridge winds and delivers. His pitch is high and outside for ball 1. 1-0 here on Wilkerson. 2-0 Fargo Moorhead with the lead. Woolridge will pivot and deliver. That pitch just misses high. And the count now, 2-0. Wilkerson, a .260 hitter with 1 homer and 14 runs batted in. Woolridge looks in, and now the 2-0 on the way. That misses down and in. Morrow blocked it to keep it in the vicinity, but now they count 3-0. Here on Colby Wilkerson. Woolridge retired the first two batters on fly balls. Lujano to left and Fernandez to right. But after that, 5 consecutive batters have reached. 3-0 pitch. That's in there for a strike. It's the count now 3-1. As Woolridge took something off of that one, dialed it back to 88 and found the strike zone. Now the 3-1 pitch. That's high for ball 4, so another run will come across. It's going to be the 4th walk of the inning. As Brian Fuentes will come in. And it's a 3-0 Fargo Moorhead lead here in the top of the first.
1: Coming to the plate is tonight's Chick-fil-A K-Man, Aiden Byrne.
0: And you got a right-hander starting to warm up down in the Lincoln bullpen. Looks like Harold Cortillo is starting to loosen up. Here's a pitch from Woolridge. It's in there for a strike to Aiden Byrne. The ball is in one strike to the nine-hole hitter. Byrne batting 233 with a homer and 16 runs batted in. The 0-1 is high. Count evens up now at 1-1. One ball and one strike here on Aiden Byrne. Woolridge will pivot, and the next pitch. Fastball on the outside corner, strike two. So the count goes to one ball and two strikes. Chandler Woolridge will pivot, and now the next pitch. Swung on a miss, strike three, and that's getting in the inning. So Woolridge got a strikeout, and that's going to do it for the Red Hawks in the first, but they played three runs, and they do it on one hit. There were no errors and three runners left on base. Played a half inning. Fargo-Moorhead leads Lincoln 3-0. More coming up in a moment on KFOR, online at KFORnow.com and on AABaseball.tv.
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0: Back to Haymarket Park. We go to the bottom of the first. 3-0 Fargo-Moorhead with the lead. The Red Hawks able to take advantage of some free bases there in that first inning. After the first two batters flew out, a single, a walk, a hit batsman, and three more walks brought across three runs before Aiden Byrne struck out swinging. So Kyle Krieger will take to the mound here for Fargo-Moorhead. 3-3 on the season, 4.21 ERA. Krieger and struck out 40 and walked 16 in 47 innings. He'll face Cam Feltz, who will lead things off. First pitch from Feltz is down and in for a ball. What an 0-2 Feltz, who is starting to climb that batting average up now. It's at 326, one homer, 15 runs batted in. Next pitch is up for ball two. Two balls and no strikes here on Feltz. So Lincoln finds itself down three runs before they can swing the bat. And now they got to find a way to get some base runners and try to chip away against a top-tier pitcher. This 2-0 pitch is in there for a strike. It's now 2-1 on Feltz, who last night went 1-for-4 at the plate. Two stolen bases, two runs scored. He walked and also struck out. 2-1. Feltz watches it go inside. He counted out three balls and a strike. Feltz currently riding a 13-game on-base streak. 3-1 to Lincoln's leadoff hitter, center fielder Cam Feltz. Next pitch. Going to be down low, ball four. So Feltz will draw a leadoff walk, and Lincoln's got a base runner. Here's the defensive arrangement for Fargo-Moorhead tonight. On left field is Jairus Richards, and center field is Jesus Lujano, and in right field, Dylan Thomas. Over at third base, Brian Fuentes. At shortstop is Aiden Byrne. At second base, it's Colby Wilkerson. Chip Clark's playing first base, doing the catching. Juan Fernandez for Kyle Krieger. Nick Shumpert will step to the plate now for the Salt Dogs. Krieger out of the stretch. First pitch to Shumpert. takes a breaking ball for

strike one. 0-1 to Shumpert, batting 233, one homer, driven in 16. Last night went 1-for-5, struck out twice, stole a base, and scored a run. 0-1 pitch. So when you miss the outside corner, count evens, it's now a ball and a strike. Shumpert currently on a 5-game on-base streak himself. One ball and one strike. Turn and a throw on over to first. We'll chase Feltz back to the bag. Last week, Salt Dogs have had exciting ball games. And seven contests. This pitch is outside. It's 2-1. You go back and look at some of those ball games. You go back to the Fargo-Moorhead series after the opening game loss to the Redhawks 5-2, a 4-3 loss, and then a 7-6 10-inning win, 8-7 11-inning win against Chicago. Next pitch. Swung on. It pulled in left field. That's going to be a base hit. Feltz is around second. He will hold up right there as Richards will grab it, and now we'll toss it back in. So the first two batters able to reach here for Lincoln. A walk by Feltz and a single by Shumpert. And it'll bring Jake Jelly to the plate now. Back to the point I was making. Extra inning game on Sunday against Fargo-Moorhead. And then against Chicago. Rather, that was on Wednesday, beg your pardon. And then against Chicago on Friday, an 11-inning win. In the doubleheader on Saturday, the first game, an 8-inning victory. That was extra innings. First pitch to Jake Jelly on the outside corner. It's a strike. It's 0-1. And winning four times last week in come-from-behind fashion. Almost did it last night, too. 0-1 here on Jake Jelly, batting 294. Seven homers and 27 runs batted in. A turn and a throw on out the second. Almost got away, and then Feltz took his hand off the bag and tried to get his foot back in there, and Jet Menton says he's out. Feltz went in with his right hand, his left hand, rather, and the throw was caught high. Feltz got his hand up, and then he tried to get his foot back on, and Jet Menton said he was tagged in the chest, so he is out. It's one out. Pitches outside here to Jelly. It's now 1-1. So Feltz gets picked off. 1-4 for out number one. One ball and one strike here on Jake Jelly. Next pitch low and away. We count now two balls and one strike. Sometimes in games like these where it's been hot all day long, pitchers have been down warming up in the bullpen to get on out to the game mound, and it's a bit of an adjustment dealing with that and also the conditions. Throw on over to first, and Shumpert got picked off the bag, and he is picked off the base. So a couple of base-running gaps here by the Salt Dogs that produced the first two outs in the inning. So Lincoln got two base runners on, they've both been picked off. So the bases are clear with two down, two balls and a strike on Jake Jelly. Next pitch. He swings and misses at a breaking ball. The count evens up, it's now two balls and two strikes. It's really uncharacteristic. We haven't really seen Lincoln have running miscues like that. So Krieger, we'll look back into Juan Fernandez. Here's the 2-2. That bounces in the dirt. And the count will go full now. Three balls and two strikes here on Jake Jelly. Similar conditions here at Haymarket Park that we've had since going back to Sunday. Hot, breezy, wind blowing out to the left field foul pole. 3-2 on Jelly. Next pitch, swung on and pulled down the left field line. That is going to be a foul ball. Hooking it was Jelly, and it just went foul by about 3 feet. The count will stay put here on Jake Jelly at 3-2, the former Fargo-Moorhead Redhawk. He was playing with Fargo-Moorhead earlier this season, and he was traded to Missoula. But before he went to Missoula, deal got worked out that he came to Lincoln. 3-2 to count. The pitch. He swings and